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1: The Perseid meteor shower is back, and the U.S. may have a pretty good view. Fox's Tanya J. Powers fills us in.
2: Peak viewing for this summer's Perseid meteor shower will be tonight into Thursday morning, with promising viewing conditions for the Northern Hemisphere. NASA says as many as 50 to 100 meteors per hour may be visible under ideal conditions, while the American Meteor Society says about 30 to 50 meteors per hour can be seen from rural areas. The Perseids are debris from a comet that orbits the sun every 133 years and is not scheduled to return until 2125. Star watchers on planet Earth have been taking in this meteor shower for more than 2,000 years. This year's event coincides with some other big celestial happenings, a total solar eclipse across Spain, Iceland, and Greenland, and a six-planet parade.
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18: Welcome back to the Lars Larson Show. Well, Massachusetts just expanded what they call late-term abortion access, except late-term doesn't even begin to describe what this is. It's taking abortion literally up to the last minute before the baby would have been born. Now, why is that significant? Because the Democrat Party, that's Kamala Harris, Joe Biden, President Otto Penn, they have all denied that they are doing any such thing. And then, of course, they do it anyway. So you're going to have to ask them some more questions. Let me get into the details of that in just a moment. First, welcome to the Lars Larson Show. It's a pleasure to be with you, and I'm glad to get to your phone calls and emails. We call this the best conversation in talk journalism, and it's here every day. And you're welcome to join at 866-HEY-LARS. And if you're a naysayer, boy, for 30 years,

0: years, we've always made sure that naysayers go to the head of the line. You just need a couple of things. Number one, get quickly to your point. If you disagree with me about something like this, for instance, late-term abortion, aborting babies right up to the minute or the second before that baby is born, I know it sounds ugly. It is ugly, but that's what the Democrats have decided they stand for. And yet, they haven't really decided they stand for it because they've been so busy trying to deny it. For example, let me play one soundbite. I'll ask producer Joel Maha to play the soundbite of President Otto Penn and Kamala Harris denying, saying there is absolutely no truth whatsoever that the Democrats are in favor of last-minute abortions. Take a listen.
1: We are not for late-term abortion, period, period, period.
2: Nowhere in America is a woman carrying a pregnancy to term and asking for an abortion. That is not happening. It's insulting to the women of America.
0: Well, maybe it's insulting, but guess what? This week, Massachusetts will allow abortion up to the moment of delivery after Governor Maura Healey signed legislation. She did this 2 days ago on Monday, that extended abortion protection, so-called. The new law applies to women experiencing serious pregnancy complications so they can, quote, receive medically appropriate care from their medical providers they know and trust. In other words, they can kill the baby right up to the last minute. Now, what happened? After the Supreme Court's decision to overturn Roe v. Wade, that was 4 years ago in 2022, there were a number of states that said we're going to ban abortion altogether. And abortion proponents, the ones who are pushing abortion, say the new Massachusetts law makes patient protection stronger and expands access to what they call reproductive health care. Now, hold on a second. You're not reproducing if you're killing the baby. Killing the baby is the opposite of reproduction. So it doesn't even fit the definition. But in signing that bill, the governor of Massachusetts makes Massachusetts not the first, not the second, not the third state, but the 10th state to allow abortion up to the moment of birth. And that's even though people like Joe Biden, people like Kamala Harris and others have said there is no truth to that at all. In fact, they're still trying to live down the fact that the former governor of the Commonwealth of Virginia, Ralph Northam, who was himself a medical doctor, at one point slipped in an interview, and it became a moment that was infamous for what he was saying. He said, you know, if you have a baby that's born, you can set the baby aside, and then we can have a discussion about the future of that baby. This is the thing the Democrats are working their way up to. They want to make it legal, and they have already in 10 states, to kill a baby right up to the moment of birth. But then what about after the baby is born? There are people out there, Professor Peter Singer is one of them, who have argued that you should be able to abort a baby even up to days, or maybe even as much as a month after the baby is born. If you say, well, that's crazy. Well, that's exactly what Governor Ralph Northam, who, as I reminded you, was not only at the time he said it, the governor of the Commonwealth of Virginia, he was a medical doctor at the time. And yet, Kamala Harris, even recently on Face the Nation, Kamala Harris, who clearly plans to run for president of the United States and lose again, she's out there advocating for the idea, no, nobody is trying to kill babies up to the moment of birth. Listen to this.
3: They say that allows Democrats to perform abortions up until, you know, birth.
4: Which is ridiculous.
3: Which is not accurate.
4: And it's ridiculous, and it's a mischaracterization of the point. No, the point is, the point is, we have
3: to be precise.
4: I am being precise. We need to put into law the protections of Roe versus Wade. And that is about going back to where we were before the Dobbs decision.
0: Yeah, before the Dobbs decision, the Democrats would have you believe that the right, as they called it, to abortion was somewhere in the U.S. Constitution. Now, those of us who've actually read the U.S. Constitution knows there is no such thing in the U.S. Constitution. And finally, 4 years ago, the U.S. Supreme Court finally decided the same. And that was, there is no right in the Constitution to abortion. But now, the Democrats are absolutely beside themselves. They are anxious to go out in every state that will still allow abortions to say, we want it to the greatest degree. So they now have 10 states in which you can wait until the last second before that baby would be born naturally and simply kill the baby. Now, here's the way Marjorie Dannenfelser puts it. She is pro-life like I am.

She says it should shock the conscience that tens of thousands of unborn Americans are barbarically dismembered limb by limb and torn apart every single year. Sadly, that number will only increase with Governor Maura Healey's approval of the abortion up until birth bill. The GOP must abandon its leave it to the states position, a stance that permits egregious late-term abortion laws like this one and advance national protections for unborn children. I happen to disagree with Marjorie Dannenfelter on that. I don't think it is a decision for the federal government to make. I think every state is going to have to make that decision, because you're going to find people, if they were to impose a federal ban on abortion, if it survived the courts, and that's an open question right now, then the question is whether or not states would be willing to do that and tolerate what's going on. I don't think that's going to work. What is working right now, and it clearly galls people like Kamala Harris and Joe Biden, the fact that they have lied to the American public. They have said, we are not trying to get abortion up to the moment of birth, when in fact 10 states have now made it legal, Massachusetts being the latest one. And Marjorie Dannenfelter is right about that. It is going to continue to take lives in the United States, and the Democrats need to stop lying about it. And people who are in the reporting business like me need to get Kamala Harris and demand that Kamala Harris explain. If you said they're not trying to get abortion up till the moment of birth, then explain why Massachusetts just made it completely legal. Glad to get your calls. If you want to jump in, it's 866-HEY-LARS. That's 866-439-5277. 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Hey, did you hear that? 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
6: And I think what we saw here is sort of Trump being the most elemental Trump he could be, which is that he doesn't really care about anyone else. I think he figured that the optics would never be exposed and this would remain a secret. But I think the image of him sort of crouching on a catering truck, you know, at the expense of the safety of everyone else is not a good one.
0: Now, that is the reaction of some of the legacy media out there. I'm not suggesting it's the kind of reaction you would have heard from Leland Vittert, who's chief Washington anchor for News Nation. But I want to ask Leland not only about the switcheroo in which Donald Trump was whisked out of Turkey on a military jet and then put back on board Air Force One because there was a threat to his life. And now the mainstream media, the legacy media, seems to have its knickers in a twist about the fact that they had no idea that it had happened. And Democrats in Congress are voicing the same kind of concern. Hey, Leland, welcome back to the program.
7: Lars, good to be with you as always.
0: I'm glad to have you on, but tell me this. I mean, shouldn't we be applauding the idea that if there's any threat against any American president, that the, you know, we properly, or the agency in charge, Secret Service, which takes the lead, would properly take the actions necessary to protect that person's life? And if the public ends up not knowing about it, well, they probably shouldn't know about it if you're going to protect the president's life, because you don't get anywhere if you tell the potential bad guys, and that's anybody out there in the general public, you tell them, oh, let's tell you how we switch this around. And it seems to be most of this is about the mainstream media being unhappy that they weren't clued in.
7: Well, know,

0: There's a lot to digest there, and never underestimate the Washington Press Corps and specifically the White House Correspondents Association and its members to make any story about themselves, right? Because they view themselves as the most important people in Washington. Fine.
1: Exactly.
0: That said.
1: Did I lose you, Leland? Right as he got to that point, that said, and we're sitting there as a cliffhanger waiting for Leland to jump back on, and all of a sudden he disappears again. So let's get him back on the line. Boy, that was a cliffhanger. You were saying, that said, go ahead, Leland.
0: Well, if only I'd gotten out, there are so many more important parts of this story, which is almost always when the press is deceived about the location of the president. There is one member of the press that is read in on it, and it goes along so that there is this, what they call body watch, this continual eyes on the president. And by the way, there's reasons for that. The fact that they didn't want the fact that the switch occurred to come out says an enormous amount. The fact that they didn't want to disclose it, as I look at it, it's because President Trump realized and the White House realized that if it came out, as it has now, that he had to switch airplanes because of this Iranian threat, it brings up a whole host of other questions. What happened to the Iranian military being decimated, destroyed, done, just, you know, gone, obliterated? They haven't seen anything like it since World War II. Well, clearly, if they can then threaten the life of the President of the United States, Iran still has capabilities. That would be the number one question. Number two, going back to George H.W. Bush being targeted by Saddam Hussein and Bill Clinton launching airstrikes, if you are going to plot to kill the President of the United States to the point that he needs to switch airplanes, there has to be a price paid for that. You don't get to do that and live to see the next sunrise, or at least you shouldn't. And that's not happened. President Trump has basically said the Iran war is over. He certainly wants it to be over, even despite this threat on his own life. So the fact that it was concealed for so long, I think, tells us a lot of things that the White House didn't want to know. I don't think there's anything about the fact that this came out that somehow further puts the president's life in danger.
1: Although you're aware that this was done in March of 2000 with Bill Clinton. Right.
0: And there was a reporter on the plane.
1: But
0: there was a reporter. There was a reporter read into it.
1: Yes.
0: And by the way, this was also done a number of other times where the president was sneaked out of wherever they were over the holidays to fly to a war zone. And all of a sudden, boom, the president lands in a war zone, or boom, you don't know until he's taken off from the war zone. That's happened a number of times.
1: But wouldn't that have been very difficult if they'd gone on Air Force One? And they get the president switched to the C-32 that then flies from Ankara to Mindenhall and then switches back to the other plane. If they'd pulled some other reporter off of Air Force One, that would have immediately alerted everybody else on the plane. There's been a change, wouldn't it?
0: Yes. There's lots of other ways to do this. Having been in the White House press corps, there's a lot of reporters who don't fly on Air Force One. They could have very easily pulled somebody aside who was getting on the bus to go back to the airport and take one of the commercial flights home.
1: Yeah.
0: Hey, come with me for a minute. Nobody would have noticed they were gone. Give me all your cell phones, which is what they do in these cases. So at that point, the reporter goes totally black. You're coming with me, and we're going to drive you out and put you on this other plane. And then when they land in Mindenhall, they put out a note and say, President Trump left Air Force One, got on this other plane. I was with them the whole time. We landed, no big deal, and nobody would have cared. The fact that they didn't want the story reported like that, to me, is very significant. It tells me that they were worried about the fallout of the demand for some kind of action about the Iranians. Think about this. The Iranians have the capability to threaten the life of the president of the United States on Air Force One. This is supposed to be the most secure plane in the world. That is the real story.
1: Now, tell me this, because in the summer of the campaign, right, as we headed up to the 24 election, you know, that we were told by the intelligence agencies there are a number of plots against the life of Donald Trump when he was still a candidate. Now, we know about what happened in Butler, PA. We know about the golf course and that attempt, but there were other attempts, and they were said to be tied back to the Iranians as well. So we've had an ongoing threat against the president's life that goes all the way back to the middle of the campaign, doesn't it?
0: It does. And again, if you are going to threaten the life of the president of the United States or a candidate, okay, and to the point that he had to switch planes, which Trump used the decoy planes before during the campaign, and there is not a price to be paid for that. All it does is provoke people and bullies, provoke the rest of the world. Weakness is provocative. And right now, the Iranians view the United States as weak, weaker still, because the president of the United States had to switch planes, and they didn't pay a price for it.
1: And I would imagine there's going to be a price to be paid, and I have a feeling that Donald Trump will make them pay it. That is Leland Vittert. Leland is the host of On Balance with Leland Vittert and chief Washington anchor at News Nation. Pleasure to have you on. 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
5: 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United States Deputy Sheriff's Association, taking training to the next level because lives are on the line.
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7: Hey, welcome back to the Lars Larson Show. Inflation has been wiping out wage gains for the last four straight months. Are Americans actually getting poorer with every single paycheck, or are we starting to see inflation ease just a bit? I thought we'd check in with Ryan Young, who's a senior economist at the Competitive Enterprise Institute. Hey, Ryan, welcome back to the program, and help us understand what's actually going on today, because it sounds like the most recent numbers that are out in July actually moderated just a bit, despite the fact that energy stayed high. Is that a proper way to look at it?
8: It is. Inflation eased just a touch. It's now up 3.4% over the last year, but as you pointed out, those paychecks still aren't quite keeping up. Over the last year, real wages are down 0.2%, which, you know, it's not end of the world, but it's also not ideal, especially for people who are still struggling with bills to pay and dealing with price increases everywhere. Energy prices went down in July, thank goodness, and that's why overall inflation eased a bit, although we do still have a way to go.
7: And when we finally get some resolution of the United States dispute with Iran, can we expect energy prices to go down fairly dramatically and fairly soon?
8: It'll take half a year or a year for that to happen because of the infrastructure that's already been damaged. But suppose tomorrow we get a lasting, durable peace. Even then, that it would take 6 months or a year for that stability to really be credible and believed in and for infrastructure to be rebuilt. But until that happens, uncertainty will reign and energy prices could be all over the place depending on what's in the news.
7: So, Ryan, what else should be done and what else can be done, if anything, by the government to try to improve this situation for average wage earners?
8: Well, regulation, make it easier to build housing, to make it affordable, make it easier to start a business, make it easier to build things, make it easier to hire people. All those kinds of things not only would stimulate the economy, but they also would require more deficit spending, which itself can cause more inflation.
7: But does

0: Easing regulations really have to cost money? Because it sounds like what you've suggested, if you're talking about the government subsidizing something, I'm not in favor of that. But if the government, and it's not just the federal government, but the state and local governments also eased off on regulations and made it easier to build housing, that would create jobs, it would improve supply, and that would help to bring prices down too, wouldn't it?
1: Yeah, we're on the same page. Regulatory stimulus to be spending free. My old mentor.
0: You know, I don't know what's going on with Ryan's line, but I'm going to see if I can get Joel to check that line, because that line is really sounding kind of garbly, and I'm not exactly sure why. So check that out, Joel, if you would, please. See if we can get him on a cleaner line. Inflation, as measured by the Consumer Price Index, the CPI, rose 0.1% from June to July. Bureau of Labor Statistics showed that costs broadly remained elevated for consumers and volatile energy prices. Ryan, welcome back. I just wanted to see if we could improve that line.
1: Sure. Hopefully this sounds better.
0: Oh, much better.
1: Yeah. Excellent. Yeah. My old mentor was a guy named Fred Smith, and he said that you don't have to teach grass to grow, but you do have to take the rocks off it. So if government can get some rocks off of the economic lawn, that can do a lot to make ease affordability concerns.
0: Well, and when you mentioned that it's going to cost money, I just think of, you know, if government agencies were to say, we have all these rules and regs, but we can forgive some of them temporarily, maybe even forgive some of them, for the foreseeable future, that doesn't have to cost money. In fact, pulling back on government regulation ought to be a money saver for both the government agency and for the private sector, shouldn't it?
1: Yes, that's exactly right. In fact, right now, just this week, the president agreed to extend a waiver on the Jones Act, which is a restrictive shipping law. That's helping a lot of people. And then, of course, during COVID, governments lifted about 800 regulations, at least temporarily. And that obviously didn't do away with the pandemic, but it did make a hard time a lot easier for a lot of people.
0: Well, in fact, you've hit on one of my favorite hobby horses of the last 20 or 30 years, and that is the Jones Act. I'd like to get rid of the law altogether, because when you ask people, well, why do we have a law that says that you, for the most part, cannot ship goods up and down the East Coast or the West Coast or the Gulf Coast, unless the ship was built in America, flagged in America, and crewed with an American crew? They say, well, that's to protect American jobs in shipbuilding. Only it hasn't. It's to protect American jobs working on ships. Only it hasn't. So is this a good time to maybe get rid of that altogether and start moving more of our cargo? We have three great coastlines, you know, left coast of America coast. Couldn't we be doing that right now and produce some real gains for Americans by moving that cargo off the freeways and onto the water?
1: Yes, and that's exactly what we've been seeing for the last few months when the Jones Act has been temporarily waived. I think making it permanent would be a fantastic idea, especially since the law actually was originally a national security law from World War I. The government wanted to make sure there was a ready supply of domestic ships that they could press into naval service if another war started. But, you know, an oil tanker is not going to do the same as a modern aircraft carrier, so that became obsolete very quickly. There's no longer any reason to have the Jones Act in law.
0: Well, in fact, Ryan, didn't it have, I mean, the opposite effect? Most of the ships are now built where? South Korea, China, Japan, other places, certainly other places than the United States. I think we've got maybe 2 or 3% of all shipbuilding in the world.
1: Yeah, and that's because of all those Buy American requirements. A Jones Act compliant ship costs 3.5 to 4 times as much of an equivalent ship made in Korea or Japan. Given America's entrepreneurial environment and all the talent that we have right here in America, I think our shipping industry could be just as competitive with the rest of the world if only the government allowed it to be.
0: You know, the other thing I noticed, Ryan, and you tell me if my numbers are wrong on this, but when you take a look at Western Europe, they say about 40% of their cargo that's moving to various countries that are that front on the Atlantic Ocean is moving by water. And whereas on our West Coast, for example, 2% of our cargo moves up and down the West Coast on the water, and the other 98% moves on freeways. So the first thing that would happen if you started to move some of that back to the water, even a tiny fraction of it, is it'd get a lot of trucks off the freeways and free up a lot of and take down the wear and tear that the freeways get as well.
1: Yeah, a lot of our major West Coast trading partners would benefit from trading us with by ship, whether it's China, Japan, Mexico.

0: South America, that could do a lot, not just to ease traffic on U.S. highways, but also make goods faster and less expensive for consumers to get a hold of here in the U.S.
1: Well, and maybe even if you couldn't move it all to actual ships, but imagine if you could move with barges up and down the West Coast. I know they move certain goods like gravel and aggregate by barges. I think there are plenty of ways to actually save money and make life better without having to spend a lot of government money. That is Ryan Young. Ryan is a senior economist at the Competitive Enterprise Institute. Hey, I'm going to tell you this. If I'm taking a supplement every day, I don't just want better numbers on a lab test once a year. 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
2: 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Let me start with a brand new study. And this study is about guns and the people who hate guns. The folks who are out there to try to ban all civilian ownership of guns in America. You know, the folks who get all that money from George Soros and the folks who get all that money from Michael Bloomberg and others, Everytown and all that nonsense. Yeah. When they pass an anti-gun measure, would you be surprised if the anti-gun measure actually inspired people to go out and buy a lot of guns? I mean, I guess to some extent it makes sense to me. In the same way that anti-gun presidents like, say, Barack Hussein Obama was one of the best gun salesmen that America had ever seen. Well, let me give you this study, though, and it just came out this week. And it has to do with one of the most notorious measures in the entire country. It is Oregon's ballot measure 114. It is portrayed as simply being one more set of sensible gun restrictions. The only problem with that idea is that it effectively made it illegal for any citizen to be able to buy any gun whatsoever. Now, I know you're going to say, no, Lars, you're overstating that. That would be a violation of the Second Amendment to the Constitution. Yes, it is a violation of the Second Amendment. It's also a violation of the state constitution's guarantee that you have the right to keep and bear arms. In fact, in the case of Oregon, Oregon has a constitutional guarantee that is even more clearly written than the Second Amendment to the federal constitution. Except that what they proposed and what was voted through by a very thin margin by voters in ballot measure 114, it said, and it created kind of a catch-22, it said if you want to buy a gun, before you even go down to look at guns, you've got to go get a permit to buy a gun. And if you say, Lois, that sounds duplicative. I mean, when people buy guns in America, anywhere in America, you have to fill out the form 4473. You're put through a background check. No, this is something on top of that. It said if you want to buy a gun, before you get the background check, after you buy the gun, you have to be, well, you have to be certified to be able to buy the gun beforehand. You say, hold on, well, how do you get certified? Well, you take a class. Who offers the class? There's no requirement that the government offer the class. Oh, so in other words, you have to get a permit to buy a gun, but to get the permit, you have to take a class and a test, except there is no requirement that the class and the test actually be offered up. In other words, a catch-22, where you're able to buy the gun under the Second Amendment, but only if you get the permit first. In fact, it's one of the craziest ideas, because I pointed this out before, that in all the other constitutional rights you have, do you need to go get a permit if you want to practice your religious faith? No, of course you don't. How about a permit from the government to exercise free speech? Nah, you don't have to have that either. How about a permit to insist on your Fifth Amendment rights against self-incrimination? You don't need a permit for that. How about a permit to make sure that your Fourth Amendment rights against unreasonable search and seizure, the government coming into your house.

0: without a warrant. Do you need a permit for that? No. So in other words, this would be the only constitutional right where to be able to actually exercise the right, you have to get a permit first. So what happened when they passed this thing? Well, there's a brand new study out from some university researchers. We invited them to come on the show, but you know how university researchers are. They said, oh, we don't want any contact with anything conservative, so we're not going to be willing to do that. But here's what they say. We estimate that 18 months after the election that passed ballot measure 114, effectively a ban on buying guns, Oregon had accumulated what they call approximately 63,000 excess background checks due to measure 114. Now, what they mean by that is every time anybody buys a gun, there has to be a background check. There is a normal level of background checks. The passage of measure 114 caused the number of background checks to go up in 18 months. In a state that only has about 4.5 million people, it went up by 63,000. They say our point estimate for harvesting effects in periods following the period is negative. If the harvesting effect implied by the point estimate were to persist, it would take 4 years of normal sales of guns to account for the full anticipatory demand increase. If the true effect is null, then Measure 114's induced spike in firearms demand may never be negated. In other words, you would ordinarily expect that if there's a giant jump in gun sales, it'll be followed by a drop in gun sales, except the university researchers who did this study said, we saw the jump. It went up by 63,000 over the normal levels, and then it didn't drop back down. They say Oregon's permit to purchase referendum caused a significant short-term spike in gun demand, and demand primarily increased after the results of the election were known. And that is a time shift of having more gun sales now, fewer later. That's not what's happening. Demand increases were proportionally largest in the counties opposed to the policy. Gun control policies, they conclude, can paradoxically increase gun buying in the short run. In other words, if you buy the argument that is put forward by the folks who promoted ballot measure 114 in Oregon, and it was heavily promoted by out-of-state interests, some of them interests from the East Coast of the United States, if their theory was we're all safer if fewer guns are out in civilian hands. Now, it's a ridiculous premise. It's suggesting that if you put more guns in the hands of law-abiding citizens, that there will be more criminal activity involving guns. Like I said, it's a stupid argument, but it's an argument made by liberals. So when was the last time you heard a liberal actually make a sensible argument about anything? But if their goal was to reduce the number of guns that are present in the population, ballot measure 114's passage almost 4 years ago now has actually created the opposite effect. Tens of thousands of people more went out and bought guns because of ballot measure 114. It had exactly the opposite effect that the folks who promoted the measure to begin with actually said they believed in. Hey, I'm going to tell you this. If I'm taking a supplement every day, I don't just want better numbers on a lab test once a year. I want to feel that difference. And that's why I stopped wasting money on fish oil. 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
9: Fox News, I'm John Saucier. White House Press Secretary Caroline Leavitt will be stepping down from that job at the end of this month to spend more time with her family. Former senior counselor to the president, Kellyanne Conway, who served in the first Trump administration, on Fox's Caroline's time in the White House has been historic.
10: She will go down as one of the best White House press secretaries, definitely for her work behind the podium, but her work behind the scenes that the public doesn't always see.
9: Secretary Leavitt expected to continue a relationship with the president from an outside advisory role. Two people have died after a military helicopter crash in Salado, Texas, near Fort Hood. Cliff Coleman is the spokesperson for the Bell County Sheriff's Office, telling reporters it didn't hit any homes or structures in the area.
11: It was crashed into a field. You could tell it was a violent crash.
9: Well, the crash did spark a wildfire. Evacuations have been ordered. 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
12: You're listening to Super Talk News. I'm Caleb Saylor. A former Mississippi assistant police chief has pleaded guilty to embezzlement. Sherry Hardin entered the plea on Monday after being accused of taking guns from the Okolona Police Department. Hardin has since returned the guns and was sentenced to 5 years of probation. The University of Mississippi Medical Center has been given more than $2.5 million for research related to prostate cancer. The funding came from the National Cancer Institute and will support a 5-year study. The study will focus on understanding how prostate cancer cells spread to bones and why the disease is so difficult to treat following metastasis. For more Mississippi news, go to supertalk.fm. 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
13: It's July 27th, and this is your Fox Daily Snapshot. Forget about it. Today is National New Jersey Day. Forever the butt of so many jokes, New Jersey is one of the most interesting and diverse states in the Union. New Jersey was a key state in the American Revolution, as more battles were fought in the Garden State than any of the other states. When it comes to celebrities, Jersey has more than its fair share. From Bruce Springsteen to Jon Bon Jovi, Frank Sinatra to author Judy Blume, all of them have called Jersey their home. And as for one of the great New Jersey debates, allow me to put that to rest. It's called Taylor Ham, not pork roll. Also on this date in 1586, the tobacco plant was introduced in the New World as explorer Sir Walter Raleigh brings the plant from England to Virginia. And in 1940, Warner Brothers' wisecracking rabbit Bugs Bunny debuted on the big screen in the Oscar-nominated A Wild Hare.
14: What's up, Doc?
13: I'm Tushar Saxena, and that's your Fox Daily Snapshot.
12: Mississippi State is working to add two former players to its roster, and Southern Miss is welcoming back a trio of familiar faces courtesy of a landmark ruling that grants some student-athletes an extra year of eligibility. Bulldog head coach Jeff Lebby confirmed that edge rusher Malik Silla and safety Jerron Manning are back in Starkville.
3: They're not eligible, so they've got to go through a process. They're back in the building. We'll see how it all plays out.
12: Golden Eagle head coach Blake Anderson confirmed that offensive linemen Aloe Maui and Greg Nunnery, along with defensive tackle Jameer Lewis, are eligible to practice.
15: I'd like to think they're on kind of a normal schedule with us next week. Jameer and Greg are here now. They got here. Maui will take probably middle of the week just because he's coming from Samoa.
12: Be sure to keep up with college football in Mississippi by heading on over to supertalk.fm. I'm Caleb Sailors.
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32: 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It's a pleasure to be with you. In a moment, I want to tell you a story about how the Chicken Noodle News Network, and that is CNN, turned a patriotic celebration of America's best young athletes into a story about the race card. 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And if you're a naysayer, we put naysayers right to the head of the list every single time. That has been a standard of this show for the last 30 years. Our X poll question today, and we have a brand new poll question every day. You can find it two places. 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Should the president have to tell Congress about his security plans? I'm going to tell you the answer to that first. It's no. But you've got jokers like Chuck Schumer, Senate Minority Leader, who's insisting after they found out that President Trump had been secreted out of Turkey, and he got out on a military plane, not on Air Force One, even though most of the mainstream media had reporters on Air Force One, and they thought the president was on the plane with them. But the Secret Service had determined there was a threat to the president's life, and I think they sensibly said, we're going to get him on a different plane, we're going to fly him out of the country, and then we will reunite him with Air Force One in another country. And that's exactly what they did. And they pulled it off without the mainstream media or America's political liberals like Chuck Schumer realizing what had happened. And boy, is the legacy media mad. And you know why they're mad. They don't give a damn about Donald Trump's security. In fact, I think there are an awful lot of the people, and occasionally they will slip and say this out loud, there are people within the legacy media who would like to see Donald Trump's life end. And if you don't believe that, call the show and tell me as a naysayer why you believe that's not true. Because I think there are an awful lot of people who wish ill on President Trump. I think that is absolutely wrong. It is evil. It is un-American. And yet they do it anyway. And every once in a while they slip and they say it out loud. But should the president have to tell the Congress about his security plans? The answer to that is no. They should not. Today's Expo can be found at Lars Larson Show and at LarsLarson.com. And it's brought to you by AMAC, the Association of Mature American Citizens. AMAC has the conservative values I believe in. I joined the group about a decade ago. You can join as well. Just go to amac.us or call 888-262-2006. AMAC is better. Better for you and better for America. Now, a few days ago, we told you about the Republican mayor of Provo, Utah, calling African refugees, you know, the Somali pirates, settlers like the Mormons of old. This lady apparently wants Utah to become the third world refugees. They are incredibly amazing. I wish we accepted more. I think that we have ongoing pioneers. I think these refugees who have come are modern day pioneers. This is the way they're trying to sell the idea of people coming to the United States as refugees, as people who say to a country, we need a place because our home country has become evil, it has become dangerous. If they're asking for a place of refuge, I understand it. When people say they want refuge, but what they really want is to move to the United States and be treated like welfare cases for the rest of their life, I think that's just wrong. And by the way, coming up this hour, we got a lot to talk about today. Flock cameras catch criminals, but can they track law-abiding Americans as well? And how much privacy should we sacrifice in exchange for safety? You know about that equation. Manhattan rent just hit $6,655 a month despite years of rent control. Is government regulation actually driving the prices higher? I think you can guess the answer to that one. And the votes are counted, and yesterday's primaries sent some very clear messages. Which party should be more worried heading into November? The Democrats, I think. I mean, they've got the boat anchor of the Democrat Socialists of America around the collective neck of the Democrats of the United States, and I think they're in real trouble. But let me get to CNN. CNN decides to take what was a patriotic celebration of America's best young athletes and turn it into a story about the race card. Take a listen to what Audie Cornish on the Chicken Noodle News Network had to say about the Patriot Games.
0: Two winners now crowned in President Trump's Patriot Games. The president promised the best of the best student athletes. I'm not sure that's what we got, but here's the president presenting the winners with their trophies, a slice of the $250,000 prize. Now, a CNN analysis actually found that a specific demographic of kids got a shot to compete. Of the ones who were featured in the Freedom 250 Instagram page, many attend private Christian schools. They also appear to be overwhelmingly white, and the application for the games didn't specify race.
32: Well, is Audie Cornish suggesting that we should specify race? Because these days, that's what the Democrats and the DSA seem to be all about. It's all about identity politics. That is, it's not that you are judged based on the content of your character. As Dr. King famously said, they want you to be judged based on the color of your skin. And CNN seems very disturbed about the fact that they say, well, these kids who are competing are predominantly white. And when they applied to be in the games, they did not ask about race. Should they be asking about race, or should they simply say, are you very good at these athletic endeavors? The 250 Freedom 250s Patriot Games at Spire Academy took place over the last 3 days. 120 athletes descended on Ashtabula County, and that's in, I think that's in Georgia. Each state, the U.S. territory, and some tribal nations are represented by one male and one female athlete between the ages of 14 and 17. Athletes compete in a range of events, including sprints, hurdles, medicine ball throws, dodgeball, tug of war, all of those things building toward a final showdown featuring a 270-foot obstacle course. At stake is that $250,000 prize that Audie Cornish mentioned, split between one male and one female athlete. And yet CNN is all focused on, well, are these all racially diverse enough? Weren't they asking about skin color? I don't think they should be. The fact is that Dr. Martin Luther King was right. He said we should be judged based on the content of our character and not the color of our skin. And yet, Audie Cornish was very upset. She pointed out the competitors were predominantly and overwhelmingly white. Guess what? America is overwhelmingly white. About two-thirds of the population of this country, used to be closer to 70%, are people who are white. What's wrong with that? Can you have other students who are taking part as well? And they weren't that happy about the fact that many of these athletes also came from schools that were religious schools. And there's nothing wrong with that, because America practices religious pluralism. That is, we have students who can go to a religion-based school or a non-religion-based school. That's their choice. And yet CNN did a special analysis saying many of these kids attend private Christian schools, and they're overwhelmingly white, and the application did not specify race. Wouldn't it be nice if CNN and the rest of these jokers could get over their fixation on race and stop thinking about what color a kid is, and instead focus on how fast does he or she run? How quickly can they go about this task? You know, the fact is that they're all worried about race and defining everybody based on identity politics. Can anybody tell me how identity politics has done anything positive for the United States of America? In any case, back in a moment. In a moment, flock cameras can catch criminals, but they can also track your every move. Is public safety worth the trade-off? We're going to talk about that coming up next.

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Hey, did you hear that? Listen very carefully. 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
0: Hey, welcome back to the Lars Larson Show. There aren't a lot of subjects that I talk about on this program that leave me feeling a little bit ambivalent, but flock cameras, I have to admit, are one of them. Because on one hand, flock cameras can catch criminals, but they can also track your every move as a citizen, even when you have not committed a crime or are even suspected of committing a crime. So, is public safety worth the trade-off? I thought we'd talk about that with Amy Peacock, who's an attorney at the Pacific Legal Foundation. Amy, welcome back to the program.
5: Lars, thanks for having me on again. And I'm with you in this. And in fact, what I end up coming out for after looking at this closely and looking at it from a property perspective, having property rights in our data, what I found is that the problem is not the cameras. The problem is the retention of the data that the cameras are picking up without any particularized suspicion. So if you think about it, right, if this camera is sitting there on a public roadway,
0: right,
5: it's doing only what any police officer would have the right to do. You know, look at the cars going by, maybe jot down a plate if somebody was speeding or whatever.
0: Yep.
5: And the problem exists the moment that it's part of a system that is designed to retain that information without any suspicion. So if you were to set up the system where all it did was look and read and then compare it against a hot list, you know, some sort of active investigation list, et cetera, and if it wasn't on any active investigation list, if there was no particularized suspicion, the information was purged, then I don't think there would be a Fourth Amendment problem.
0: But let me ask you a question, Amy. I'll pretend we're doing a cross-examination, and I'm going to be the if I've never been arrested in my life, but if I had been arrested, and let's say they had taken me into custody and then booked me in, there would be a photo of me. There'd be a record of my arrest on a certain date, And let's say they decide, we arrested this guy, but it turns out he has no connection whatsoever to any crime that we're looking at. So they turn me loose. Do they?
5: I think they should. And part of the research that I'm doing now, because I'm just about to release a law review article, is on the routine, you know, sort of procedures that have been conducted before Flock, right, with respect to exactly this thing. What sort of files? And my understanding is
0: that... Well,
5: how
0: do you decide what to purge and what to keep, though?
5: You purge that you don't have any particular suspicion about to you know, hang on to it, that there's any ongoing investigation.
0: I mean, for example, you know the form the FBI writes is called the Form 302. As a reporter, I run into those all the time. And you say, well, what's in a 302? Well, you know, the FBI will go out and talk to somebody, and we're doing an investigation, and they write after they talk to the person, they write a 302. They retain tons of information in that 302, which later on they can go back to and say, hey, we talked to this lady named Amy, and it turns out she said some things to us that are germane to this case. Should they have purged that as well?
5: I mean, if they, at a certain point in time, according to their best knowledge at the time, they decided that what I said to them was not germane to any case. At that point, then it should be routinely purged. Government should not be keeping dossiers on people about whom they have no suspicion.
0: Well, but doesn't that become a little bit, and I'll take you a little further afield.
5: Sure.
0: They go out and they do an investigation of a burglary. And they find some fingerprints that don't belong to the occupant of the house. Young Amy Peacock is living by herself, and there are some fingerprints on her. I'm just saying, Amy Peacock is living by herself in her apartment, and she says, my apartment's been burgled. So they pick up the fingerprints could be the plumber, the electrician, the landlord, 100 different people, but they look at them and they keep a record that they found all these fingerprints. But there's no particular suspicion that those fingerprints belong to anybody who was involved in the burglary. So they purge them. And then they find out
5: But there is particular suspicion in that case because you found it on the site of the burglary, correct?
0: Except you found the fingerprints of the plumber and the electrician and the landlord and the real estate lady and everybody
5: else.
0: Well, I
5: mean, once you've cleared the name of whoever the prints are associated with, then you purge it.
0: But if you don't have their name, and I'm talking about real cases, so you don't have a name because the person's never been arrested in charge of the crime. So you have no reason to hold on to their fingerprints, except later on, if you had held on to them, you'd have found out, you had a whole series of rapes
5: and
0: assaults
5: involving
0: young
5: ladies. Getting where you're going with this.
0: That's where I'm going with it.
5: Maybe I'm a little tired this afternoon, but I'm getting where you're going with this, Lars. No, I've been up since 3 a.m. Pacific time.
0: I'm sorry.
5: So, no, it's fine. But traveling. So, what you're getting at is that, yes, there's a cost if we don't retain this data.
0: Yeah.
5: But this is the sort of cost that our founders said must be acknowledged and accepted as the cost of living in a system where we uphold individual rights. Because the principle of individual rights says that government is not going to assemble a dossier on you if they don't have any particular suspicion. Sometimes does that mean that a case that's cold or whatever, it doesn't get solved? Yes, it does.
0: Well, and in fact, Seattle had a case years ago, and it had to do with red light cameras, not the Flock cameras. But they had agreed, when we gather all these, you know, we gather both still pictures of people running red lights and video to make sure it wasn't just somebody turning right on red. And they said, but we promise, cross our hearts, hope to die, we won't use it for any other criminal purposes. And the weird one came years later when they had a murder in the neighborhood, and they said it happened at like 3 a.m. There's almost no traffic out there whatsoever, but we think we caught the camera on a red light camera, and we caught video of it driving through the intersection that put the camera of the suspect the possible suspect at the scene at the time that the person was killed. And the question was, well, go and find this person, arrest them. No, we promised we wouldn't use it. So they actually had the information in their hand. And they could have gone at least interviewed the person and said, why were you in that neighborhood 2 blocks from the murder 10 seconds after or 10 minutes after the murder happened? But they had said, no, we promised we wouldn't use it. So in that case, they protected a murderer.
5: And in that case, they knew within a day or so, and they could have gone to get this person?
0: I think it wasn't within a day, and that was part of the problem, because then they flush all the data within a certain period of time. So you say, well, we could have found the murderer. Sorry, folks, we have to follow
5: up. So the model that I would propose is that you give 24 hours. 24 hours is enough to clear all the different reported crimes and everything and make sure that there's no particularized suspicion about the data, and then you purge it. So, you know, you give a reasonable time that is consistent with the administration of a principled look at whether this, you know, data is associated with particularized suspicion. And then if not, you purge. And yeah, sometimes you do lose, but again, it's the price that we pay if we want individual rights upheld.
0: And I just think one of the things is it's only when you aggregate the data. What happens when you say the flock cameras have, you know, caught, they've done all these license plate reads, and it turns out with a bunch of murders that have happened, we've got this one license plate that turns up unusually in the vicinity of all those murders. Of course, you wouldn't know that for probably several weeks after all the data has already been purged. That's Amy Peacock. Amy is an attorney at the Pacific Legal Foundation, and for being up for all these hours, she's very, very sharp, and we appreciate her time. You've got the Lars Larson Show.
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0: Someone had a birthday.
1: Yep, 50. 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
12: Setting a mandatory retirement age for members of Congress. It's an issue that brings people together. More than 8 in 10 like the idea. Overall, fully 85% of voters support it. That number is up 25 points since Fox News first asked the question way back in 2002. Of those favoring an age cap, most think lawmakers should have to retire before age 75, while 6 in 10 say it should be between ages 65 and 74. That cutoff is supported by more than half of every generation. If an age 65 limit were put in place, it would affect about 160 lawmakers, or nearly one-third of Congress. Maybe that's not a bad thing, as the Fox survey also finds two-thirds of voters think it's important right now to bring new people into government. Visit our website, foxnews.com/poll. I'm Dana Blanton. That's your Poll Parade.
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14: 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And, of course, you can always call if you're a naysayer. If you disagree with my point of view or something you've heard on the show, call in as a naysayer, and that means that Joel and Mackenzie will make sure you get to the head of the line at 866-439-5277. Our ex-poll question today, should the president be forced to tell Congress about his security plans? That's the demand of Chuck Schumer, Senate Minority Leader, who said the Senate should be immediately briefed on the Iranian threats against the president and the extraordinary measures taken to get him out of Turkey. Now, this is just Chuck Schumer being unhappy, as the mainstream media is, that they didn't know what was going on when the Secret Service managed to get Donald Trump out of Turkey without letting anybody on Air Force One know that he was not on the plane. So you can find the X-Poll at Lars Larson Show, and brought to you by AMAC, the Association of Mature American Citizens. AMAC has the conservative values I believe in. I joined about a decade ago, and you can join too very easily. Just go to amac.us or call 888-262-2006. AMAC's better. Better for you and better for America. Let me go to Lloyd in Virginia. Lloyd, thanks so much for listening on one of our great affiliate stations, WTON. What's on your mind?
15: Oh, well, you know, they've been talking about these, what a woman is.
14: Yeah.
15: And years ago, there was a fella that changed his identity to Rene Richards.
14: Yep, I remember that.
15: For tennis.
14: Tennis player, right?
15: He wanted to be a tennis player and wanted to get the girls on tennis there.
14: Yeah.
15: And so they came up with they couldn't use him because he wasn't really a woman. And they decided to classify that. And they did a real simple job. They classified it as women have a uterus that men do not have.
14: Yep.
15: Even if they have a sex change.
14: But they're not going to be, that's not going to be good enough for the current folks who are the woke folks, the folks who insist that a man, a biological man who claims that he's a woman, should be treated as a woman and called a trans woman. And right now the WNBA is going to have to go through this because they now have

0: actual biological men who are now saying, I'm available to be drafted into the WNBA, and the NBA, the WNBA is going to have to decide, do we accept these athletes, or do we say, you can't play in the WNBA if you're a biological male? If they do that, then they've resolved the thing altogether, haven't they?
1: They probably would. But I thought that was a quick fix to say, nobody knows what a woman is. But when they come up and said the women had a uterus and the men don't, that's a good classification right there.
0: It's not a bad classification at all. The problem is, Lloyd, today's politically correct class from the left, they're not going to accept that. They're going to say, we want trans women, meaning biological men in dresses, to be treated like women and to be called as women. And none of that makes any sense, but, you know, that's what they choose to do. We've even got one nitwit on the U.S. Supreme Court, Ketanji Brown Jackson, who claims that she doesn't know what a woman is, and she apparently is a woman. Now, I don't know for sure, never seen proof, but I would imagine she is a woman, but she claims not to know what a woman is. Let's go to Keith. Hey, Keith, welcome to the program. What's on your mind?
2: Hey, Lars. I just wanted to comment about why Chuck Schumer needs to know, or why Congress needs to know about where the president's whereabouts are. I mean, he can't even keep control of his Senate. I mean, where's Mitch McConnell? Where's Maxine Waters? They've been disappearing for months now, and he has no control on that. Why does he need to know where the president is?
0: Yeah, I don't think he does. I think he just sees that the mainstream media is all wound up about the fact that they didn't realize that Trump and the Secret Service had managed to pull something off, and without them knowing about it. And I think, Keith, do you remember in Trump's first term, everything seemed to leak out of the White House within about 10 minutes. I mean, I remember one day when we knew that the president was going to be speaking to the president of Mexico on the phone. And within, I think it was within a couple of hours, there were news reports that cited pretty accurately what the conversation was that the president had, President Trump had, with the president of Mexico. And I remember thinking at the time, how in the world does all this stuff leak out so fast? Well, it's because Trump had a White House that was full of people who are not at all loyal to the President of the United States. Whereas under Obama, if Obama had a private conversation, it stayed private. I think in Trump 2.0, the second term, I've noticed that security seems to be much, much tighter, and stuff that isn't designed to leak, it stays unleaked. Have you noticed that?
2: Absolutely. And I'm just wondering, did the president inform people about this, or how did they find out about this one where they switched planes? I mean, his travel plans shouldn't be anybody's business.
0: No, they shouldn't be. And I'll tell you, Keith, it's been a long time since I was a street reporter, but for both radio and television, I would cover visits of the president to various cities that I worked as a reporter in. You know, and one of the things you always knew was if you asked them, what time is the president expected to touch down? Now, they probably knew close to the minute exactly what minute the president was planning to touch down. Did they make that a public piece of information? They did not. And for good reason. I mean, why would you share the individual security details of the president's travel? And yet Chuck Schumer expects to be told immediately what has happened. And you know, it was Bill Clinton who actually used somebody who looked a lot like Clinton, who got on Air Force One day, and President Clinton actually traveled separately on a separate jet and managed to get to where he was going without anybody understanding that he was not on the plane at that time. So Trump isn't the first president to be able to pull this off, and I'm glad that he can, because otherwise, how in the world would you protect the life of the president of the United States? Thanks for the call. By the way, everybody talks about those weight loss injections. You know the ones I'm talking about, the GLP-1s. And I will admit, the results of GLP-1s are very dramatic. They work by lowering blood sugar and reducing your appetite. But what if you want to lose some weight, but you don't want those painful weekly injections, especially when you hear about some of the intense side effects? 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Coming up, yesterday's primary election delivered big wins, losses, and a few surprises. What do the results tell us about where voters are headed in November? That's next.

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3: Hey, welcome back to the Lars Larson Show. As you may know, voters in half a dozen American states went to the polls yesterday. And the results? Well, it's been interesting. There have been some surprises and some things that might confirm what you always thought. Melinda Preston joins us now, who's a Republican strategist and the Denton County Republican Party chair in the great state of Texas. Ms. Preston, welcome to the program. How are you?
4: Thank you. I'm doing great.
3: Are there any major results that you want
4: to talk about this subject?
3: Go right ahead, ma'am.
4: I said I'm excited to talk about this subject. So,
3: yeah, tell me.
4: It's an interesting time.
3: Tell me what you saw that we would have expected to see, and tell me what surprised you.
4: Well, I think that some of the races, you know, you thought that we got this Democrat socialist group that is really pushing, and they lost some races last night. I think that I think we're in better shape than we think we are as the Republican Party. And I think that, you know, one of the things that you're wanting to talk about is the gas and about, you know, you're talking about pocketbook voting. And
3: yep.
4: I think that we are in better shape than people think we are. I think the media is putting a narrative out there. One of the things that I was reading up on, looking up and studying, is that, you know, the media has put out that we're in, as far as gas prices, that our gas prices are really much higher than they really are as far as average. And we've got to get that word out there. Hey, guys, yes, we had to, you know, yesterday in Texas, our gas price, the average was $3.55. But that's certainly not anything like it was 2 years ago, 4 years ago. So we are not in, especially with the climate and all that's going on in the Middle East. I think we're seeing people getting involved. We're seeing people wake up. We're seeing people wanting to help with the election. And I think that we're going to do better than we think.
3: I hope you're right, because I have the tendency to think along the same lines, Melinda. And I guess one of the things I'm worried about is the Republican Party and our individual Republican office holders or office seekers, they're kind of hiding their light under a bushel instead of coming out and saying, look, things are a lot better because we have all these things going right in America. And yeah, there are some pieces of it, like
4: exactly.
3: Energy prices that are higher, but there are a lot of other pieces where it's hard to see the things that have been fixed, but they have been fixed.
4: I think that that's true. I think that we need to be talking about that as far as the candidates. As the Republican Party, we need to be talking about that. So we have a big event coming up, because we're going to be, as the state of Texas, we have 5 block walking days that we're going to be, you know, the whole entire state is going to be block walking together, which
3: wow.
4: is really cool. And I know, I love it. And we have a big event that we're going to kick it off. Congressman Brandon Gill's coming. All kinds of elected officials are coming. And people are excited to walk. And the other thing is, we've had 2 volunteer meetings at my office. Now, my office is not huge. We've had 2 volunteer meetings. The first one, we had over 50 people. The second one, over 60 people. We have another one that we're doing them every 2 weeks. Another one this week. These are all new people. I mean, these are people we've never met. Not every one of them, but the majority have been people we don't know that are just wanting to get involved with the party because they see the direction, you know, some things that are happening with the Democratic Party.
3: Well,
4: but we're also
3: things,
4: seeing people I'm, walk away.
3: Who's walking away? You mean from the Democrat side of things?
4: Yeah, from the Democrat side. Even locally, we're seeing that. So they've gone a little bit too far.
3: Yeah, I think they haven't. You know, one of the things I'd like to see, and I don't know if you want to endorse this or not, I'm talking to Melinda Preston, who's a Republican strategist and the Denton County Republican Party chair. I tell my audience, why don't you go to the next town hall that's held by a prominent Democrat in your area and then stand up.

0: and politely and respectfully ask some pointed questions about where they stand on the issues. Because the Democrat Party, and the DSA especially, but even the broader Democrat Party, has supported some really crazy stuff. You know, not prosecuting and locking up criminals, not doing this, not doing that. And if you stand up at those meetings and ask and have somebody roll some video on it at the same time, but do it politely and do it respectfully, I think Americans don't have any idea. And I think a lot of the Democrats are very, very uncomfortable with the things their party and the DSA are trying to push them into.
1: I agree. Have you seen the guy who goes out to universities and he asks these students, oh, I love that, where he asks the students different questions, and at the end he tells you whether you're a Democrat or a Republican. And it is so amazing when they see, oh, wait a second, I'm a Republican. I had no idea that I was a Republican.
0: And the other one,
1: they
0: Melinda,
1: don't even know.
0: The other one that people have to do is if you see the guy who will take various quotes. I mean, I've got quotes from Harry Reid. I've got quotes from, I've got quotes from Chuck Schumer. I've got quotes from Joe Biden and Bill Clinton, you know, and they're saying we have to have a secure border and we have to make sure that when people are here illegally, we kick them out. And this guy will read the quote and say, who do you think said that? And the person will immediately say, well, it had to be Donald Trump. You say, no, that was Barack Obama in 2012 or whatever.
1: Exactly.
0: And that's what we've got to do, is make it clear exactly what the Democrat Party stands for and make them, hold them to account for the things that they and their party have supported. And if they don't support it, then stand up and reject it. But when you do that, you'll be rejecting your own party.
1: Yes, but I think that that's where an awakening will come, right? Where all of a sudden you realize. I had a young man reach out to me today, and he's a friend of mine, and he's kind of this kid that I've mentored, and he's black, and his girlfriend was in the car, and she said, you know, I met him, and I immediately, she goes, let me see your phone, and she saw that he had a MAGA hat on it, and she goes, oh, are you a Republican? And she goes, well, then I can date you.
0: Imagine that. That is Melinda Preston. She is the Republican strategist and the Denton County Republican Party chair in the great state of Texas. Melinda, thanks so much. I appreciate the time. By the way, if you take a look at those frozen drink makers out there, I know there's a ton of them on the market, but most of them either cost a fortune, they cost an arm and a leg, or they feel like one of those cheap seasonal gadgets that you buy, you use it a couple of times, and then you forget all about it. 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

0: Fox News. I'm Ted Lindner. New reports show President Trump's trade agenda is bringing jobs back to the states. Commerce Secretary Howard Lutnick telling Fox Business's Kudlow the president's tariffs work.
1: These tariffs protecting American manufacturing jobs, building and constructing those jobs. This is where we're going. And you know what the key is? We're going to have to train young people for these high-tech jobs.
0: Critics of the tariffs claim they only raise costs. President Trump announcing on Wednesday that White House Press Secretary Karoline Leavitt's leaving her position to spend more time with her family. Former senior counselor to the president, Kellyanne Conway, says Caroline's time in the White House was historic.
2: She will go down as one of the best White House press secretaries, definitely for her work behind the podium, but her work behind the scenes that the public doesn't always see.
0: Secretary Leavitt expected to continue a relationship with the president with an outside advisor role. 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
4: I'm Anna Eliopoulos with your Fox True Crime Minute. A discrepancy in the Nancy Guthrie case is now coming to light. Last week, a local Arizona reporter, now turned crime podcast journalist, read from the first ransom note, which was addressed to Savannah Guthrie. While Fox News reported on many of the same details, including a requested ransom of $4 million in Bitcoin, there was one major omission from the note that Fox viewed and the one recently revealed. The last sentence, which read, quote, "Her life is in your hands." The 84-year-old disappeared February 1st from her Tucson home, and a search for her has been going on ever since, with local authorities and the FBI involved. Later notes claim that Guthrie died shortly after she was taken, although no proof of life or death has ever been provided, and none of the ransom notes have been authenticated. There's more on this story at foxnews.com or subscribe to the Fox True Crime Podcast. I'm Anna Eliopoulos with your Fox True Crime Minute.
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6: Selling your stuff on social media has become such a big deal that Meta wants in. The Mark Zuckerberg company announces yet another service as part of its platform that it hopes will allow users to sell more of their stuff. 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

0: From the heartland of America and the gateway to the West, good morning, good evening, wherever you may be, across the nation, around the world. I'm George Norrie, and this is Coast to Coast AM. Later tonight, the Good Witch joins us. Here's what's happening. President Donald Trump said the U.S. has total control over the Strait of Hormuz, a claim that Iran has disputed, and that comes as ships are hesitant to pass through the waterway. He says, "I think we will keep it," he wrote on his Truth Social platform. The number of vessels tracked transiting through the Strait of Hormuz fell to a one-week low of 8. About 130 ships a day passed through that vital waterway before the war started on Feb 28. Annual inflation slowed for the second month in a row, cooling to 3.4% in July as prices at the pump and the grocery store delivered less of a bite. That was data released from the Bureau of Labor Statistics. And the slowing U.S. labor market is presenting more challenges for our housing sector, facing affordability challenges, with would-be homebuyers struggling to save amid persistent inflation and a less dynamic employment outlook. Investment analyst Mish Sedlak with us here. Mish, your thoughts on the economy. What's going on here?
1: Hey, let's tie those two stories together, George, because they kind of go together. The CPI was actually quite a good report. They reported month over month of just 0.1%. And actually, if you carry it out to two digits, which I do in my calculations, it was even better. It was 0.07%, so less than 0.1%. But all items, excluding food and energy, up 0.2%. But how did we get there? We got there because energy fell 1.48%. Gasoline fell another 2.86%. That's on top of an over 9% decline last month. Now, shelter was up 0.14%, but owner's equivalent rent and rent of primary residence, those are the two key components of shelter, they were up almost a third of a point each. So why was overall shelter down? Because energy down, because utilities are down. George, we're not going to repeat those numbers at all. And let's look ahead here. The Cleveland Fed puts out an inflation forecast, and unlike the GDP forecast, these inflation forecasts are actually pretty good. So they're looking ahead for the PCE, which is the Fed's preferred measure of inflation, not the CPI. They're looking at, for August, 0.34% and 0.27 on the CPI. The problem is, George, if you annualize those numbers, we're back at 3% and 3.29% on the core PCE, which is the Fed's preferred measure of inflation. That does not support rate cuts. In my opinion, I think the Fed ought to hike. Now let's look at mortgage rates. Mortgage rates are back up to 6.75%, George.
0: Wow.
1: And that's at the same time that home prices are hitting new median highs. So people are squeezed on food, they're squeezed on, and I think they're going to be squeezed again on energy. And one thing we can

0: say is just look at what the bond, what does the bond market think about all of this? So the stock market was, you know, not super giddy over this today, but the bond market did not react to these good numbers at all. We have the 30-year long bond at the highest rates in 18 years. George, I don't think interest rates are going to come down on mortgages until the Fed actually starts hiking rates to cool the economy. Of course, when they hike the rates, that's going to slow the economy. So my overall take is I don't think the Fed is in a great spot, George.
1: Not at all. Thank you, Mish. Nick Reiner has been indicted by a Los Angeles grand jury on two counts of first-degree murder with a special circumstance allegation of lying in wait for that December 2025 stabbing death of his parents, filmmaker Rob Reiner and photographer Michelle Singer Reiner. He has pleaded not guilty. In recent times, it seems like the world has become a more unpredictable and chaotic place. From social media outbursts and political upheavals to personal conflicts and bizarre behaviors, there is an undeniable sense that many people are acting in ways that are unusual or even crazy. But what is driving these behaviors? Are they isolated incidents or part of a larger trend? Understanding why people are acting this way today requires examining various social, psychological, and technological factors that influence human behavior in the modern age. Who better to look at this than our own Howard Bloom? Howard, what do you think?
2: Well, today we are going, or to understand why we are going crazy, you have to understand a basic principle. Parents love to trash the technologies that their kids love to flash. In the 1990s, gory blood and guts video games were booming, and adults loved to blame those games for the violence and crime in society. In 1992 and 1993, there were Senate hearings about Mortal Kombat, a blood-drenched video game that urged you to outbattle an opponent, then commanded you to finish him off, and encouraged you to rip out his heart and tear off his head with his spinal cord still dangling. In 1997 came Grand Theft Auto, a game in which you stole cars, shot policemen, and saw their blood spurt, a game in which you could mow down entire lines of Hare Krishna followers peacefully walking in single file down the sidewalk. You could also jump the curb and splatter ordinary citizens. And topping all that, you could kill the emergency responders who showed up to clean up the mess you had made. Social commentators like anti-game activist Jack Thompson denounced Grand Theft Auto vehemently. Thompson called Grand Theft Auto a murder simulator. Grand Theft Auto, the pundits said, was going to poison the minds of kids and turn them into violent thugs. One of those critics was Hillary Clinton. But was that true? Did Mortal Kombat, Grand Theft Auto, and the single-person shooter games like them boost crime rates? No, just the opposite. 1993, the year of Mortal Kombat, was the year when crime started to drop. Then came Grand Theft Auto, and the crime rate fell even further. In fact, from 1993 to 2024, violent victimization has dropped by 71%. That is a huge, almost unbelievable improvement. It means that today you are 6% more likely to have a life with no criminal violence as you would have been in 1973. Criminologists call this the Great Crime Decline, the largest and longest sustained drop in serious crime since World War II. But do we Americans see that radical increase in our domestic peace? Not at all. Ever since 1993, between 60 and 78% of us have been absolutely certain that crime was worse this year, no matter what year it was, than it was a year ago. And in almost all of these 32 years, crime was actually down, tremendously down. In other words, things were looking up, and we simply failed to see it. So the insanity may not be in the increase in the world's craziness. It may be in the very way we see. Why? There's a slew of reasons, but here's one of them. Every new generation of toys for teens seems threatening and alien to parents. The new playthings are radically different than the toys parents grew up with. So surely those toys must be evil.

0: Today, the new toys for teens are smartphones, TikTok, Facebook, and Instagram. And those toys may soon include artificial intelligence. These electronic companions are driving parents wild. Could they be 2026's equivalent of blood and guts video games? Could they actually bring more blessings than curses? I am convinced the answer is yes.
1: All right, my friend, thank you. Well, people are acting strange, no doubt about that. In a moment, the host of one of the Paranormal Podcast Network shows, Shades of the Afterlife, Sandra Champlain, joins us to talk about the afterlife next on Coast to Coast AM. 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

0: And welcome back to Coast, George Norrie with you, Sandra Champlain with us, international best-selling author, grief expert, and leading investigative voice in the afterlife research. Sandra was once an absolute hard-nosed skeptic, we'll talk about that, but suffered a profound, paralyzing fear of death, so she embarked on a private decades-long investigation into the nature of consciousness. She's one of the hosts of the Paranormal Podcast Network that you can hear on the iHeartRadio Net and Coast to Coast AM's podcasts. Her show is called Shades of the Afterlife, and here she is with drums beating, Sandra Champlain. Hello, Sandra.
1: Hello, George. Yeah, I hear those drums. How are you doing tonight?
0: I'm doing great. How are you?
1: Oh, I'm so happy to be here.
0: What was this paralyzing fear of death that you had? What happened?
1: Well, it seemed to come out of nowhere. You know, when you look at the sky at night and you see the stars, well, I started thinking, what is out there? How far does it go? Who am I? And for whatever reason, it just came across as this fear of dying. Do the lights just go out and I disappear? And it's probably my ego talking, because none of our egos want to go, but it just fell into my lap as total fear. I would go to bed at night and I would think about, what if this is my last night? I'd wake up in the morning with that fear, and it was crazy. So it had me do something about it, and that's how my whole journey began almost 30 years ago.
0: Do you have any doubts at this point about the afterlife?
1: I have no doubts at all. No doubts at all. There has been so much investigation on my side. You know, if I hear of something new or different or

0: even some of the old things like reincarnation and near-death experiences and EVPs and things, I've got to go after it and experience something myself. It's great. And I love people who listen to our shows, of course, but I think there comes a part with each one of us human beings that we have our own experiences. And those are the things that really push us from believing to knowing. So I have no doubt, and I absolutely love to share my findings and share some great conversations I've had with guests, with all who want to listen. Because, George, our life matters. I think, well, I know there's an afterlife. I know we're going to see our loved ones again. But why the heck are we here on planet Earth? Why is it so hard? So I also like to give some tools to get through this life.
1: We'll get into that. Is there a spiritual tie-in to this?
0: There is a spiritual tie-in, whether people call the universe, God, the light, divine, there is something alive that connects us all. And I believe our consciousness is behind everything. I believe consciousness really is the force behind it all. But there is something, whether it's a spiritual leader or from a near-death experience, the message comes through the same, and it is life here. We are meant to be kind, to help each other, to forgive, to love one another. So whether it comes from the light and this unconditional love in the when people have a near-death experience, or some of the greatest spiritual leaders of all time, all had the same message. So for me, this is spiritual.
1: You know, Sandra, when you stop to think about it, it's inspiring when you think about life itself in the universe, how it started, what it is, why we're here. It's remarkable, isn't it?
0: It is more than that. And I think I mentioned the ego a little bit earlier. We all have this negative voice in our mind, right? We wake up in the morning, look in the mirror, and like, oh, look at the extra pounds. Look at the gray hair. You know, it's not our biggest champion. But when we look through the eyes of wonder, like you say, when we realize that we're on this planet Earth that's one of billions in the ever expanding universe, right? So, wow. And then even things like the computers in front of us and our cell phones and everything we can touch, somehow it all came from the basic elements of planet Earth. I think that's amazing. And then we get down to the quantum level. I remember the film, What the Bleep Do We Know? I love that. But all we are is invisible vibrating energy. If someone were to put a camera, teeny tiny camera, in one of our atoms, there would be nothing to record. We're just this invisible vibrating energy, which I believe is consciousness. But we are miracles. We really are. And so when we can remember that, that's when I think we're more open to set aside that ultra skeptical hat and start embracing things like ESP and spirit communication and mediums and intuition and all these great things. If our phones can pick up things wirelessly from all around the world, why can't we? And I think, well, I know we do.
1: Sandra, your father's passing had a profound effect on you. What happened?
0: Yeah, George, it was 16 years ago. My dad name is John Champlain, and he was such a good guy. And when he passed, few things happened. One is my loving siblings and I came to disagreements that you wouldn't believe of. You know, I mean, it was just crazy. You hear about that. You know, you often hear about it when somebody dies fighting about the will, but it was even beforehand. And we were fighting about things that just never even happened. And I couldn't really get it at the time, but as dad was getting close to passing, there was were you know worries about his care and all those things. Well, I was the only single kid. Everybody else was married in relationships, so I was able to relocate and be there right by my dad's side. And during that time, we had some special conversations. I was honestly afraid to tell him about my afterlife investigations because dad loved Jesus and he went to church every single day. But there came a time where I spilled the beans to dad. And, you know, I told him I actually did a medium reading on my dad, which I can tell you about. But he really went from this, knowing of an afterlife from a religious point of view to hearing these stories. And he told me, he says, you promised me you write a book and you tell people about this. Well, unfortunately,
1: I did.
0: When he passed, George, it was so difficult. Grief was so awful. And I know your listeners know just how painful grief is, but something inside of me, I was angry and crying and all those great side effects. But something like a light bulb went off, like, this is not the normal Sandra. The normal Sandra is who's on Coast to Coast tonight. I'm happy-go-lucky. I'm interested in people. I love people. I love to share. And I was just miser, right, and angry. And so that had me research grief. And I thought, what is grief that would, one, make us feel so awful? But another thing is these miscommunications with my siblings were awful. They just kept getting worse. And I thought, there's got to be something in it. And the more I dug into grief, I realized our brain chemistry changes, our biology changes. You know, there's these neurotransmitters that run through our system, George, like you hear about them, dopamine and serotonin and all those good things. And they get nearly depleted when we grieve. And these are things that are responsible for our mood, our perception, and so many other things. And so when I started learning what we can do to raise the levels of these neurotransmitters, and some of them are like being present and talking to people, and even, boy, I went to a place that had all puppies and I got to roll around with puppies, you know, feel good things and different things. I thought, okay, this is important. And I learned a whole world about grief. And George, I created back then, I was just a couple years after my dad died, an audio called How to Survive Grief. And I put it on YouTube, just thought, who's ever interested? And what came back to me via email was not only that it gave people some hope and understanding and comfort and tools, but George, people told me they chose not to end their own lives because of it. Wow. It was like I knew what was in their head. And because of that, they knew it was a side effect of grief. And so all of that was this shifting point that told me I need to get this information to the most amount of people I can. And, you know, George, when you talk about something and you write a book on it, you got to talk about it for the rest of your life. And I had this thought, like, I don't want to be known as the grief lady for the rest of my life. But Sandra, if you can have the courage to share why you believe in the afterlife, title your book, We Don't Die, A Skeptic's Discovery of Life After Death. Deliver on what I knew at the time, evidence of the afterlife. Of course, I know so much more. But chapter 10, George, became that grief audio. And I give it away to people. I do. If, you know, my website is wedontdie.com. If anybody joins my email address, I don't send spam, but you get a free copy of my book. And if you read nothing else, read that chapter on grief.
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0: Jackson and Ridgeland find that Benjamin Moore Paint and a contractor that will get you back doing the important things in life, like grilling and watching sports. 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

0: And welcome back to Coast, George Norrie with you, Sandra Champlain with us, host of the Shades of the Afterlife. Our website is WeDon'tDie.com. Sandra, when somebody passes away in their sleep, what is it like for them when they die? Is it like they're in a dream? How do they know what's happening?
1: I think it's the same for anybody who dies in, say, a natural death, getting close to the end, or dying in our sleep. And this information comes from hospice workers, that it's a very natural thing when the body shuts down to do a lot of sleeping. And so many people pass in their sleep. Some obviously do not, but it is as simple, I'm going to make this simple, as feeling sleepy, closing your eyes, opening them again, and realizing you're still you. And around you is a place, very comfortable, seems just like your favorite place on earth. Loved ones are there to greet you, even your pets are there, and a life that just seems very much similar to earth. There are colors that we don't have here on earth. Everything seems alive, light, filled with love. As we know from near-death experiences, some people get drawn to a light, they feel it, there's a tunnel. But we get to pick our best age. We get to communicate telepathically. We have a life review. There's 360-degree omnivision. I said we speak telepathically to one another. And it makes this life here on Earth seem like just a dream. And I don't want to pass this, is that people who are dying in the weeks and days before they pass, we all have loved ones. Some people have pets, some people have spirit guides or angels that come to take us home. This is common across the board, again, through hospice doctors and nurses. They witness it all the time, that people see loved ones in the room that we can't see, and they all say, get ready, we're going on a trip. So many of them say the bus is here, or the plane is here, or the train is here, and their loved ones are looking healthy and alive.
0: Well, what about that person, though, that doesn't expect to die? They're not sick. They don't have an ailment. They're not slowly dying, but they simply go to bed, and they might have a heart attack in their sleep or something like that. When they wake up in their dead state, what do they think they are, in a dream, or when do they realize something's wrong here?
1: Well, I think they realize it right away, because my dad's deceased and so is my grandmother, and I wake up and there you are, and there's my Daisy, my golden retriever, and I think the news comes, here you are with us, and this is what happened. You passed in your sleep.
0: Are we confused for a while?
1: Some people are, some people aren't. They say that for some people, there's something like a hospital or some place where you think you need it to recover a little bit, just to get your feet on the ground, so to speak, to be acclimated with this new surroundings. Others just wake up like, I'm home. This is it. Just like when we wake up in the morning after a bad dream, or it could be a good dream, but we wake up and go, okay, wow, that was so real. But boy, that was just a dream. That's the experience crossing over, and it is filled with love, George, love. And we get to retain our personalities, which is a great thing. We're not just all love and light and good things. You know, it comes through so many medium readings that we have our sense of humor. So that's great.
0: I don't hear you talking about hell too much. Why not?
1: No, you won't. I don't want to ever argue with someone who has a firm belief in hell. And I just want to tell all your listeners right now, everything we talk about on Shades of the Afterlife, I say, if it makes sense to you and it helps you live an empowered life, take it on board. But just like trying on clothes in a dressing room, sometimes it doesn't fit and you go, oh, that part doesn't really work for me. So I'm speaking just for what empowers me, what I've learned from the most amount of people. And I've, between this and I do interviews on YouTube, just one-on-one interviews, and I have over now 850 episodes. So lots of conversations I've had. And the general consensus on hell is it's right here on earth. I mean, There's some really awful things that happen here. And the hardest part of the equation of a human life is the time we spend on earth. Yes, there's some great things that happen. Yes, there are some joy and love and wonderful things, but there's mainly hardships. And out of those hardships, we grow. So for me, I think the toughest place is here on earth. I don't call it hell, obviously. This is life. But I also do believe that our mind can create, well, it can create heaven on earth and vice versa. It can make a hell out of heaven or a heaven out of hell.
0: Could we be wrong about the afterlife and that it doesn't exist, that there's nothing after you die?
1: Well, anything's possible, George, but I doubt it. I mean, there's so many different reasons to believe and verifiable information through near-death experiences, shared death experiences, terminal lucidity, deathbed visions. These are things that people have no way of knowing. You know, like we often hear the story of in a near-death experience of people floating above their body and being able to see things accurately and those kind of things. That really lends to, okay, we are not just our bodies. And there's so many incredible stories that they're called veridical or verifiable that people had no way of knowing, but their consciousness knows, and we can travel all over the place. And then there's the life review, and we see our lives from other people's perspectives and where we've grown. And it's a very intelligent universe. And with all these different reasons to believe and the incredible medium readings where people's loved ones are brought through, even with sometimes information that the recipient doesn't even know, they've got to go check it out and it's accurate. I've witnessed too much to think that when we just close our eyes that final time, it's over. If that really is the case, then we won't know any better. And it's just like we sleep at night, you know, and that's it. But George, throughout history, there's far too many reasons to believe. And I've witnessed miracles. I know you have too. So I know, and I think many of your listeners do, there's no other explanation for some of these things we've experienced other than our loved ones survived death, and so will we.
0: I'll be the devil's advocate, though, and ask you this question. What if religions set up the dying process in order to control people so they would be so crazy?
1: Oh, that's an interesting question. You know, I had lunch today with Roberta Grimes. Remember her?
0: Yeah.
1: She wrote The Fun of Dying and so many other things. She's an attorney who spent years studying the afterlife, but she also spent years studying religion. She told me today that there's 45,000 different offshoots of Christianity right now, people that believe in Jesus. 45,000. I would have thought maybe a couple hundred, but there's so many different ones. But she says most of them have lost the true words of Jesus. And so I think a lot of religions are fear-based. And even, you know, I hate to say this, but I have a sister that doesn't talk to me. She's very heavy into religion. And if it's you don't believe that religion's way, then there's no place for you. Now, she says she loves Jesus. But now what did Jesus teach? You know, we love each other. We forgive, all these things. So religion, and there's some good ones out there. Don't get me wrong. There's some really good churches. And I'm all for people having a community and being empowered and believing in the divine and all that. But we can't just put 100% faith on what religion tells us, because look at how many different ones there are. We have to use our internal compass and what makes sense for us living this life.
0: What is the dream gate that you talk about?
1: Well, I spoke to Dr. Janet Pitalato. I've spoken to some really incredible people of science. You know, a lot of times we think when people believe in the afterlife, we're talking to airy-fairy people, you know, new age people. And nothing wrong with us new age people, but it's really nice to talk to people of medicine and science. And Dr. Janet, a psychologist, her dream gate, she's talking about, I think it's called the hypnopompic

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1: Morning, or even set the alarm for 20 minutes before you normally have to get up. Just stay in that daydreamy state. And if you want to imagine a beautiful gate or a door, beautiful door, and just use your imagination. And some people think you're making it up when you're using your imagination, but I believe that we have this blank canvas and we can create using our imagination, but that's also where our loved ones impress us with images and thoughts and memories and feelings and sounds and words and all that. So we can self-start this dream gate, and it's a reunion with our loved ones. On the other side of that gate is your loved one. So you can open the door, open the gate. You can create a bench in the woods or, sitting at your kitchen table, if you like, and just put your loved one there and let your imagination work for you as far as having a conversation, asking your loved one questions. And you might need to jumpstart it a little bit. Like, what would they say if they were talking back to me? But so many times, she says, people, it's just like the dream carries on itself. And so you feel the presence of your loved one, you feel their love, you think of shared memories together, and ultimately it just brings you joy. You feel that I had a connection with my loved one, and there's nothing better.
2: What do you think of mediums? We've talked to many of them.
1: Oh, yeah, we have. I like mediums. The problem is, George, people don't need to be certified to be a medium or get any special training. So it's buyer beware. And just like we trust if somebody is an MD, a doctor, right? We do. We trust, okay, they've had some schooling. Well, mediums don't have to. And for the newcomer to hear somebody's a medium, and I made this mistake. You know, I would book medium readings that were far too expensive, and people were just throwing information at me, and I didn't understand it. So I've been through medium training myself, even though I'm not a medium. I don't do readings on people, but I know the basics. I do know the basics. I know how it works. And every Sunday on Zoom, we do a worldwide free Sunday gathering. Your listeners can join. Absolutely. And we see mediums in action. And it's a spiritual service, I will say that, empowering service. But the last half is a medium demonstration. So mediums will work with our members of our community. We usually get about 150 people every Sunday on Zoom. And I always tell people, your job is to let the medium do the work. All you need to say is a yes, no, or I don't know. Let the medium give the information. You should feel the presence of your loved one. It shouldn't just be all facts and figures, and this is how they died, and this is what they did for a living. You should hear shared memories, things you haven't thought about in a long time. Like I said, yes, no, or I don't know. The very best mediums give it what's called a 10-minute guarantee. That first 10 minutes, if you're not hearing something that convinces you that I'm talking to your loved one here, just let me know. We can either reschedule it, or maybe I'm not the medium for you. But a good medium reading, and there's some excellent mediums in the world, really do leave you feeling like there is no way that person could have known any of this information, and really feeling that presence of your loved one, having those shared memories come back, and you think, oh, okay, they're good. And very often, George, they can see what you're doing right now. A couple weeks ago on the Sunday gathering, the medium said, your dad is showing me you holding a snow globe. She says, I'm holding it right now. You know, so they're really part of our lives. And I love that.
2: Where do hauntings come in?
1: Hauntings. I don't know too much about hauntings. I research the afterlife.
2: They happen. They happen.
1: They do. Oh, yeah. Yeah. Well, there's lots of things that happen. It's just not, you know, the thing that I'm studying. But hauntings, I think, you know, I've heard it from some people that, yes, there's scary things that, and I, you know, you've had other guests that can really talk about that. But I do know of cases where someone who thought they were being haunted, it was actually a spirit trying to give a wake-up call that your kid is taking drugs, and kept planting seeds in this person's head about the trunk of the young person's

0: car. And underneath the spare tire, there's going to be drugs. And this person really thought they were being haunted. But all of a sudden, they said, you know what, this keeps repeating. And so this woman ended up going into the trunk of her son's car, teenage car, and underneath that spare tire, it was loaded with drugs, and he was going down a bad path. So I think sometimes a haunting could be like a wake-up call or a shake-up, you know, something that the other side can see that we cannot.
1: But you believe ghosts are real?
0: Yeah, I do. I really do. Yeah. Whether you call them ghosts, spirits, I think they're very much part of our life. I think there's also the kind of ghost that is like an energy imprint of someone who has lived here. You know, you think of these grand churches that have been around forever and ever, and there's been so many people and so many prayers and things. I think, I don't think this. I know that energy can really leave an imprint. I've done enough research with dowsing and dowsing rods and all kinds of cool stuff I've done, George. But yeah, I think ghosts are real.
1: All right, we're going to come back in a moment and take phone calls with Sandra Champlain right here on Coast to Coast. Jump aboard and share your thoughts.
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7: Fox News, I'm Chris DeMeo. White House Press Secretary Caroline Levitt is leaving.
8: In a social media post, Levitt says since returning to the White House following the birth of her second child in May, she has felt she cannot be the best mom her two young children deserve while devoting the constant time, energy, and attention required of the White House press secretary.
7: Fox's Jared Halpern, Levitt will step down at the end of the month. Two people are dead after a military helicopter crash in Salado, Texas, near Fort Hood. Cliff Coleman, spokesperson for the Bell County Sheriff's Office, says it didn't hit any homes or structures in the area.
9: It was crashed into a field. You could tell it was a violent crash.
7: The crash did spark a wildfire. Evacuations have been ordered. One winner in Wednesday night's $1 billion Powerball draw.

0: the winning ticket sold in Illinois. 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
1: I'm Anna Eliopoulos with your Fox True Crime Minute. A discrepancy in the Nancy Guthrie case is now coming to light. Last week, a local Arizona reporter, now turned crime podcast journalist, read from the first ransom note, which was addressed to Savannah Guthrie. While Fox News reported on many of the same details, including a requested ransom of $4 million in Bitcoin, there was one major omission from the note that Fox viewed and the one recently revealed. The last sentence, which read, quote, "Her life is in your hands." The 84-year-old disappeared February 1st from her Tucson home, and a search for her has been going on ever since, with local authorities and the FBI involved. Later notes claim that Guthrie died shortly after she was taken, although no proof of life or death has ever been provided, and none of the ransom notes have been authenticated. There's more on this story at foxnews.com or subscribe to the Fox True Crime Podcast. I'm Anna Eliopoulos with your Fox True Crime Minute.
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3: Ford and Apple announcing that Apple Maps will be included in the automaker's new universal EV platform. Ford's UEV is set to debut with a midsize electric in 2027. The company is saying that buyers won't need a separate Apple subscription to use it, as the software gives drivers turn-by-turn directions with real-time traffic and incident information, as well as a search function that uses detailed routing options. The partnership will also see Ford use road-level data from Apple Maps in the development of the company's next-generation BlueCruise hand-free driving capability and its in-house autonomous driving tech. Partnership with Apple comes amid a push to improve self-driving technology. Ford CEO Jim Farley saying that the company's next midsize EV will be priced around $30,000 and redefines what advanced technology can be: simple, useful, and truly attainable for more customers. That's Fox Wheels. I'm Jeff Manasso, Fox News.
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1: And this hour, we'll take your calls with Sandra Champlain, host of Shades of the Afterlife, right here on Coast to Coast AM. 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

0: And we're back. George Norrie along with Sandra Champlain in your calls this hour. Sandra, tell me about automatic writing and why you think that's a connection with the other side.
1: Oh, it's a wonderful thing. I interviewed psychology professor Dr. Matthew McKay. His son was tragically killed. He underwent an induced after-death communication therapy session with a trained therapist, heard his son's voice. He was never a believer in any of this. And he said, there's got to be a way I can talk to my son, Jordan, myself. So he created, and other people do this as well, but what he does is he'll take something of his son's, you know, just a baseball card or something that the son owned, and he'll sit in a quiet place. He'll have a candle on. He'll do some maybe 10 really deep breaths, breathing in, breathing out. He'll imagine just this beam of light going from his head to his son, wherever he envisions his son, maybe right there in the room. But with a notebook, he'll start talking to his son, and he'll allow himself to answer as if he was his son, trusting that the words that come out of his hand, that his son can impact. Mm-hmm. And in the beginning doing this, it really does feel like you're doing 99% of the work, and maybe a little bit's our loved one. But the more you practice and the more you get into that centered space, the more it seems like your loved one is taking over the writing. And the idea is not to be critical of the writing. Don't edit it. Just let it flow, whether you have a notepad or whether you're typing in the computer, and then go back and look at it. And he has actually channeled a book with writing from his son about what it's like in the afterlife. And so many people do this. Stephen Simon, that you interviewed, who has the movie What Dreams May Come with Robin Williams, his wife is in spirit. He uses this method. So many people do. And like I said, it may seem in the beginning like it's you doing the writing, but your loved one gets used to this as well, has to learn from their side. And more you're going to realize it's going to be their words coming through. It's a very comforting way to know they're still part of your life and they still love you.
0: And you talked last hour about grief. How did you overcome grief? It's something you can't teach somebody.
1: Oh, it's a long road. I tell you, it takes time for these neurotransmitters to be whole again. And the more we love George, the more it hurts, and it can take a longer time. It really does help to believe in the afterlife, but even the greatest mediums, they go through grief just as much as anyone does. So it's really doing good things for yourself, eating right, being healthy, getting sunshine, being with other people, sitting in quiet, journaling. There's things to do to help move through it. But I know for myself, when my dad died, and dad and I were very, very close, George, it felt like I had a dark cloud over me for about 4 years. Oh my God. Then all of a sudden I felt like, oh, I'm back. So the road for different people can be different. You know, when back in the day, people would put a black band around their arm and that would signify their grieving and to have some respect and love for a person, they'd wear it for a year, you know. And nowadays, people just expect, oh, your dad died. Are you going to be back to work on Monday? You know, so it's not that. Have real compassion for yourself. It takes time. And again, you know, I think the purpose of life is to love. And one of the things that dictates really how successful we are at it is how much we grieve. And grief is very painful, and it's a road that we can't go around. We got to go right through it. And if you feel an emotion, don't try to block it.
0: Are you ready for our incredible listeners?
1: Yeah, I sure am. I love this part the best.
0: Let's start with AC in Cleveland, Ohio on the wildcard line. Hello, AC.
2: Hello, George, and hello, Sandra.
1: Hello.
2: Sandra, you talked about some of the teachings of Jesus, and Jesus taught that you had to be born again not only to see the kingdom of heaven, but just to enter it, okay? And Jesus taught a lot on hell, the reality of hell. And you mentioned that there was a lawyer friend of yours who claims there's 45,000 versions of Christianity. So my question is, does this lawyer friend of yours have documentation for these 45,000 versions? Because this is really a disturbing statement, and it actually minimizes an opinion like that minimizes the value of Christianity, and it's very disturbing to me.
1: Well, we don't want to disturb you.
0: I don't think he'd have 45,000 things written down to you.

0: No. And her big thing, you see, is the teachings of Jesus are so sacred. And her, why she was saying is that so many man-made religions put their spin on it, but there really, truly is core teachings of Jesus. Her name is Roberta Grimes. She's got the website seekreality.com, and she's easily accessible. She's written many, many books on the afterlife and on religion. She's a biblical scholar. I think she'd be a real good connection.
1: Did she count all these different religions? Like 45,000?
0: I don't know. She said that over lunch today, and my mind was blown. I thought, oh, but she was giving the example of just that you can't, I don't want to say you can't trust religion because we all have our own faith, but just she is a proponent on the words of Jesus in the Bible, those red words that are in so many of the Bible, living Jesus's teachings, not what the man-made spins on it, if that makes sense.
1: Interesting take. Let's go to Timmy in Florida. Welcome to the show. Hi, Timmy.
2: How are you guys?
1: Welcome.
2: I'm not.
1: You keep cutting out.
2: We get reincarnated and we go back to our. Sorry. But how's that?
1: He was breaking up a little bit talking about reincarnation, Sandra. What do you think?
0: Oh, it's a great topic. I think reincarnation is so much more than we know, George. I did a little research earlier back in the year 1800. There was less than a billion people on planet Earth. 100 years later, in the 1900s, there was 2 billion people on Earth. And now, in here we are in 2026, there is over 8 billion. So if only reincarnation happened, there'd still be just 1 billion people, right? But there's something going on. So I actually, my take on it is that we might have this oversoul that remains in the afterlife, and then we different bits of us maybe can dip back into Earth. So it's an interesting topic, and there's loads of evidence for a reincarnation, loads.
1: Do we ever run out of souls?
0: I don't think so. I just think they just keep on coming. I do. It's amazing to me throughout history how many people have lived on this earth, and we're all separate, unique, and special. So embrace that.
1: Next up, let's go to Shannon in Indiana. Welcome to the program. Hello, Shannon.
3: Yes. Good morning, Mr. Norrie and Ms. Champlain.
1: Hi
3: Thank you
1: there.
3: so much for the call. I actually tried to call 2 or 3 nights ago wanting to tell the same story that would fit in. I don't remember who your host was. But yeah, I basically just have a story I would like to say. I think that fits in with your topic.
1: Love to hear it. Go ahead.
3: Yes, yeah, so I took care of my mom for several years, and there was one night, I knew her things that were wrong and whatnot. So she was getting symptomatic, and I was trying to get her to go to the emergency room, and she's very vocal. She will go when she's ready. And so we came to the agreement if she wasn't better by Monday, it was a Friday that she would go. Well, it was that night. I was in a room where I could see her. I always kept an eye on her. And I seen her sit up in bed. So walked into her room, I sit down beside her, put my arm around her, and I asked her if she's all right, and she said, "I'm ready." And I said, "So you're ready to go to the emergency room?" And she said, "No, I was talking to God."
1: Uh-oh.
3: And within seconds, Mr. Nor, I mean, within seconds, she was gone.
1: Wow.
3: And I don't know. I mean, I've always felt really grateful for that moment. It was just, it was just one of those, I don't even know how to explain it. And, I just held her for like an hour or so and did my morning. And I know you're supposed to call the police and everything immediately, but I didn't. And then there was something that struck me last year. I did nothing with mom. I just held her. I was living with my cousin, and she had a blood clot, stopped breathing. I immediately jumped into, emergency procedures and whatnot, gave her mouth to mouth. And with mom, I didn't. I no thought even entered my mind. It was just, I just held her.
1: Well, so she knew she.

0: knew she was going to go. Sandra, do they generally know that it's time?
1: They do know that it's time, and they can even hold out to wait for people that they are know are coming, or they can pass when somebody's out of the room that they don't want to cause any disturbance to. So your soul knew your mom was going, and you just did the right thing, you know, and they do know they're going. They, whether it's God, Jesus, an angel, loved ones, even pets sometimes come, and they know they're going home and it's time. So I wish we all have that experience, because look how much comfort it brought you in your life.
0: It seems the older you get too, Sandra, you get more interested in people who have passed on and the age they were when they died.
1: I know, George. Isn't that incredible? My mom here is 84, and I just turned 60, and I see it in the newspaper, or I'm on Facebook, and I see something's happened to a friend of mine, and the older we get, yeah. And I also think, too, the older we get, we are interested in this. I did a talk at a senior center, and the folks were all in their 80s and 90s, and I thought, oh, we get to a certain age and, you know, we've got it handled about death. And no, you know, we still want to know that we'll be okay. And I think the closer we get, we're really looking for answers.
0: And my dad was 88 when he passed, and my mother's still alive at 97.
1: Love that. I love that.
0: She's going to outlive me. She just keeps going.
1: Shout out to Mom. That's
0: wonderful. Go to my aunt in New York. Hello, my aunt. Go ahead.
2: Thank you so much, George, and the top of the morning to Sandra and to you. This is so interesting, and Sandra, I'd like to ask my question. It's in three brief parts, and I'd like to listen over the air. First of all, in listening to you, it made me think of three different cultural views of death. For example, I believe it's the Catholic Church that has this concept of purgatory, where it's sort of a holding pattern or waiting on interim stage.
0: Like limbo, it's called, too.
2: Exactly. And also, the Tibetan Buddhists have something called the bardo around death, and that's a whole nother thing. And then lastly, the ancient Kemites, Egyptians, they had, and the book is not correctly called The Book of the Dead. The book is correctly titled The Coming Forth of Day by Night. Okay, and if you have those three different cultural bringings to the death scene, I'll listen over the air. Thank you so much.
0: Take a few thoughts on that, Sandra.
1: Oh, that was a great question. I believe that the universe and the afterlife, it is very, we're comforted by what we believe in. So some people don't follow Buddhism, for instance, and they're more of a Christian-based, that it's very complementary when we pass who we're going to see on the other side. Some people experience Buddha, some people experience Jesus, some atheists just experience a light. So depending on what culture we are from, we get to experience the truth that is there for us. So I don't think any one of these are wrong. I think each of us, what our core beliefs are what we're going to find when we pass. And she mentioned purgatory. I know I've interviewed people that have had negative near-death experiences. And I find, and this is written about, that many times that happens when people are put in a coma for medical reasons. But also, it's their true beliefs is what's there when they are in their near-death experience. One lady, really Catholic, really believed in purgatory, and she felt like she was there. And then all of a sudden, there was this pinprick of light, and she began to pray, and she was reunited with a loved one on the other side before she came back. But our core beliefs are what we take with us into the afterlife, at least into the beginning. And then, if we don't believe, all of a sudden, we do start believing.
0: Jewish mysticism talks about the treasury of souls called the guff. Have you heard of that?
1: No, I have not.
0: You should look that up.
1: I will. I'm writing it down.
0: Under Jewish mysticism, the guff Treasury of Souls. It's a depository for souls.
1: Wow.
0: Where they kind of hang around and wait.
1: Stay tuned. I'll research that for Shades of the Afterlife. I love finding out new things.
0: Let's go to first time caller Steve in Indiana. Hello, Steve. Go ahead.
3: Hello, great. How are you doing tonight?
0: Good, Stephen.
3: I love the show. Listen for years.
0: Thank you.
3: Waiting to hear you talk about the souls and everything. But I was just wanting to say that the first time I went to my new profession, I was really stressed out. And when I got there, it was in a meeting room with like 30 people. I had to run it. And I saw myself rise to the ceiling and then look down on everybody there. It was like it actually happened. Does that make any sense?
0: You had a definite out-of-body experience, which is a little like the soul leaving the body, but you're not dead. Sandra?
1: Yes, they're called spiritually transformative experiences, Stephen. And that happens, and you get to realize that you're much bigger than who we think we are with feet on the ground. We are a divine soul having a human experience, and I'm sure having that out-of-body view gave you a view that there's more going on here, and you'd be okay doing what you're doing, and no matter how nervous you are, you know, it's just a little reassurance that you're not alone and that you're more than just a body.
0: Did you ever have an OBE experience, Sandra?
1: I have, and it was weird. Absolutely. I was sleeping, or so I thought, and I got out of my bed and I was looking around the room and I tried to go down the stairs and I couldn't go down the stairs, George. And I thought, why can't I go down the stairs? I couldn't go. But I was like awake, alive, alert, seeing everything just as it was. And then some part of me said, I must be still asleep. And so I lied back down in my bed and I tried to wake up and I couldn't. And what I did is I threw myself out of the bed and I landed on the floor to wake up because I said, where am I? What's happening here? So I haven't done any training on out of body experiences. I know people can do that and learn to astral travel and things like that. But yeah, it kind of blew my mind. So it's another experience that there's more to life than meets the eye and more to us than we know.
0: Absolutely. We're going to continue with Sandra Champlain in a moment here on Coast to Coast. 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
1: Next hour, we're going to continue with the same theme with psychic medium and the good witch, Patty Negri, right here on Coast to Coast. Make sure you're part of the program. And we'll be back with final calls with Sandra Champlain in just a moment on Coast to Coast. Well, this is Wednesday, so for you Coast Insiders, a couple more great programs from the Art Bell Vault. Well, one program, Art talked with an author, John Zerzan, about strange things in technology, and then later on he talked about 9/11 with a New York Fire Department battalion commander. It's an amazing show. And have you signed up yet to become a Coast Insider? It's a great deal at 15 cents a day.
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3: Hi, it's Teresa. 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
1: Couple ways to sign up. One, go to our website. That simple. It says Insider at the top of the homepage. Click that button, fill it out, and you're in. The other way is to go to your app store and look for the Coast to Coast AM app. It's free. Put it on your phone. And through the app, you can sign up as well. And again, if you live in Canada, you're eligible to join the team and become an insider now, too. Here's something for you men and women, by the way, to build up your testosterone.
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0: And welcome back, George Norrie, along with Sandra Champlain, as we talk about the afterlife. Sandra, what is up on Shades of the Afterlife this week?
1: Well, this week I feature the late PMH Atwater. She recently passed away. Absolutely. She studied over, I think, 3,000 near-death experiences, was really heavy into the near-death experiences of children. She's got so many stories, and I had an interview with her years ago, and I decided to just really pay honor to her and her work and leave a little bit of a legacy for people that don't know about Dr. PMH Atwater.
0: You do a great job with the afterlife, Sandra. You really
1: Thanks,
0: do.
1: Thanks, George.
0: Glad we found you. How did we find you?
1: I'm not real sure. I was a guest on Coast to Coast after my book came out, and whoseever idea it was to have the Paranormal Podcast Network, producer Tom Danheiser said, just in the back of his mind, is we need to do an afterlife one. And he remembered me, Sandra Champlain.
0: Tommy and I came up with that concept, and he's the one who put it together for us.
1: Oh, thank you so much, George. There's so many people that are getting such good information, and I get emails from listeners. In fact, there was a listener that wrote me just 2 weeks ago. She was under hospice care. The medication no longer controlled her breast cancer. And she says, what Shades of the Afterlife episodes can I listen to as I prepare to go? And so I picked what I thought were the best ones. And I found out a couple of days ago she passed. And she says they made such a difference for her. So,
0: well, it's something we're all going to go through.
1: Yeah, it is true. So better to have as much information for ourselves and for others to take away some of that fear.
0: Back to the phones. Russell's with us in the state of Texas. Hi, Russell.
2: Hello.
0: Good to have you with us. Go ahead.
2: My question is, I'm 58 years old. I was adopted in 1968. So when I pass, who do I meet?
0: What does he mean? He was adopted. He probably will meet his real parents. What do you think, Sandra?
1: I would say everybody that loved him, including his real parents.
0: And his adopted parents, too.
1: Absolutely. If they have passed, yeah, absolutely. And we never know the reasons that parents do what they do, but we get to see life through the eyes of other people. And all that there is that unconditional love. So you get a much bigger family than you knew you had, Russell.
0: Absolutely. Good luck, Russell. And no rush. There's no rush. Garrett in Minnesota is with us. Hi, Garrett.
3: Hey, how are you doing, George? And
0: good,
3: my
0: sir.
3: Question is there, like, after death, is there actually reincarnation?
0: How quickly do you reincarnate, Sandra?
1: Well, that's the big question. I still, for myself, am holding true to part of us remains in spirit and part of us gets to come back. I think we do a review of our life. I think we can multitask. I think that's the best way of putting it. So I don't ever want to tell someone that you're not going to see your loved one because they've already reincarnated. Like I said before, there's so many souls that keep coming. And even talking to reincarnation experts, they think there is some kind of this oversoul. So we can choose to put our toes back in the water when we're ready to. But like I said, the main part of our personality may still be in the afterlife. And, you know, we're going to cross that bridge when we get there, for sure. But there's a lot of people that want to continue making a difference. So they want to come back to Earth and do the most they can for humanity.
0: Are there a lot of people who are scared of dying?
1: Yeah, I think most people. Even myself, I'm not afraid of the afterlife, but it's the getting there. Right. And so the episode I just recorded yesterday is on hospice care. And a lot of people really don't know the benefit of hospice. They're there to make us comfortable to our final days. Whereas if just you're in palliative care and in a hospital, they don't turn the medication up. Unfortunately, I saw my dad die a very painful passing. And had we known that hospice was an option and that comfort comes first, as opposed to, you know, the hospitals didn't want any lawsuits. So yeah, I don't mean to answer it in a glum way, but hopefully I did.
0: See, I don't want to go by suffocation. I don't want to have a breathing issue. That's what I don't want. Let it be quick.
1: Let it be in our sleep. And yeah, we'll be all reunited again. And there's so much fun stuff we can do in the afterlife, George. We can go to concerts and we can create and you can meet people that you have lived hundreds of years before you. It's going to be a very exciting time.
0: I'm going to start coast to coast in the afterlife.
1: Yeah, don't worry about it. I'll continue doing Shades of the Afterlife there too, and impacting who's ever carrying on the shows.
0: And, I mean, they must want entertainment on the other side, right?
1: Heck yes, yes, definitely. Yeah, we can see Mozart and Michael Jackson all in one concert.
0: Back to that reincarnation question: Does the soul always reincarnate? In your opinion?
1: I don't think so. I don't think so. I think it continues to get wiser, and people talk about different levels of the afterlife. I have not really gotten into too much of that, but that we really can get to be extremely wise and divine and work impacting Earth and other souls and things like that. I think there comes a point where, you know, been there, done that. Let's move on to see what else we can do with divine consciousness.
0: Lonnie's with us in the state of Washington. Lonnie, welcome to the program.
4: Yeah. Hi, George. Hi, Sandra.
0: Hi there.
1: Hi.
4: Can y'all hear me?
1: Yes.
4: Oh, super duper. Okay. Listen, Sandra, I don't mean to put you on the line, but I've always wanted to ask somebody, and now you're the one. You know, I've been halfway around the world, different cultures, different this, different that, gosh darn right, tribal, blah, blah. But I've never asked anybody, I'm asking you. I have never had any solid proof. I know about NDE. I've seen a lot of death, whatever. But I have never spoke with anybody who has made the complete journey to the other end that has come back to tell about it. Can you solidify that for me anyway? And if you can't, that's fine too.
1: Well, most people are in the same boat. And I think that's why, I mean, I was in that boat. That's why I started doing all this research and having different experiences. I think it's a human journey for all of us. And when we start hearing the same stories over and over and over and over and over, Lonnie, it's like, okay, even though I personally haven't had this experience, it looks like all roads point to the afterlife. And I tell you what, I personally don't want to have a near-death experience because there's a lot of pain involved. There's usually a disease or something awful that happens. So even though some people have these extraordinary experiences, there's others of us that do the research, listen to the shows, have the faith. But I think that we really can be transformed by other people's experiences, but don't give up hope for your own experiences. You know, there's a lot of different things you can study and try and do, and even remote viewing techniques, these ESP techniques, where you can tell what's on the kitchen table of somebody halfway around the world. And when you start realizing, if you can do that, then there must be more to this life. I must be more than just this body.
0: We're taking calls with Sandra Champlain, host of Shades of the Afterlife on the Paranormal Podcast Network that you can hear through coasttocoastam.com on the website. John in Wisconsin, take it away, John.
5: Hello, George. Hello, Sandra. Sandra, am I correct that you're from the greater Waukesha, Wisconsin area?

0: No.
1: Oh, where are you from?
0: I am in the little state of Rhode Island. Now, I have family
1: Okay.
0: back in Minnesota. I do. And way back
1: Okay.
0: when, there were people in Wisconsin on my mother's side, but I grew
1: Okay.
0: up in Connecticut, born in Massachusetts, currently reside
1: Okay. Okay.
0: East Coast,
1: I
0: Rhode
1: thought you were from
0: Island.
1: Waukesha, where I'm from, and I was going to say you, if you were from Waukesha, you were the best thing to come out of Waukesha since
0: Oh.
1: Les Paul, who invented the solid body electric guitar. So
0: Wow.
1: anyway,
0: Well, that's a compliment.
1: I just wanted

0: 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Keep them out.
1: And we did a complete show with him on what it was like to be blind, and he did a great job for us.
2: Fantastic. Thank you, John. Thank you, George.
1: Sherry in Texas is with us. Hi, Sherry. Go ahead.
3: Thank you, George. This is a great subject. What if, I have a question for you, Sandra, what if the people or a person that you encounter in the afterlife were not, quote, a loved one, or just the opposite, someone you didn't want to bump into?
2: Well, I don't think you have to bump into them. I think it's a very intelligent universe. Now, there are times that those people may wish to apologize. So I do think there's a mediator that says, hey, Sherry, George is over here and he's got something to say. He's coming from a place of love. Would you like to hear from him? You get to say, no, thanks. Or yes, I would. So you're not forced to be with people. It is love that exists. But also, like I said, you get to see life from other people's perspective and sometimes why they did the things they did. And so there can be forgiveness.
1: What do you think of the angelic realm, Sandra?
2: Well, I think it's a very real realm. Some people call them guides, some angels, that there are beings that may have never lived an earthly incarnation and are there to support us. Many people have had near-death experiences. They have a group of these guides, these angelic beings that help walk them through their life review, help acclimate them to the other side. I think we can talk to them. I think we can pray to them. I think, like, we all have spirit guides that are part of our lives. I think they're very real beings, George.
1: Let's go to Jim in Delaware. Hello, Jim. Go ahead.
4: Hey, George. I'm glad AC checked and he said what Jesus said, you must be born again. I'm just explaining that, but that ain't what I called for. He said, we're all born physically. He told Nicodemus, the rabbi, late at night. He said, born again, how can I be? Go back to my mother's womb again. Well, you're born physically, but you have to be born spiritually, born of the spirit from above. We're all born physically. I'm just clarifying what AC said. But, George, didn't you say limbo and purgatory is the same? They're not the same.
1: Why not?
4: Limbo, the Catholic Church says when your child is born, you get them baptized. If the baby dies without being baptized, it goes to limbo, where they're eternally happy but never see God. Eternally? I don't want to go there.
1: And I think that's the same for purgatory, though. Is it not, Sandra?
2: I think so. And you know what? This is myself. I'm never going to push this on anybody. I think this is a very intelligent universe and it's guided by love. So to punish any soul, I just couldn't do that. And I don't think God would either, you know? So if that empowers somebody to believe that, live your life with it. But personally, I think we are all divinely loved and no punishment or limbo for anybody.
1: How many episodes do you have now with Shades of the Afterlife?
2: Well, I have 303 that are out in the world. I have 308 that are recorded and ready to go. So people can subscribe on their favorite podcast app and you'll know every Friday or Saturday when a new one is out.
1: Can people contact you through your website, WeDon'tDie.com?
2: Absolutely, they can. Yep.
1: And you get back to them?
2: I do. Might take a couple of days, but I certainly do, 100%.
1: Well, your audience with Shades of the Afterlife continues to grow, Sandra. We're very proud of what you do.
2: Oh, thank you, George. It is really my honor because there is so much fear in the world anyways. Fear of death, fear of being alone, fear of failure, and Shades of the Afterlife is really something that can address all of those. We are never alone. Our loved ones are our biggest cheering committees. We cannot fail for the life of us because everything we learn here on earth is an experience for our soul. And of course, we don't die. We're never

0: We'll talk to you on the first Sunday of September, okay?
1: We'll talk to you then. Thanks, everybody.
0: Sandra Champlain, Shades of the Afterlife on the Paranormal Podcast Network. Up next, the Good Witch, Patty Negri, joins us as we continue with this theme and calls later on Coast to Coast AM.
2: Do you have a photo that you think would interest the Coast to Coast audience? 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
8: Fox News, I'm Ted Linder. President Trump announcing White House Press Secretary Caroline Leavitt is leaving her position to spend more time with her family. Former senior counsel to the president, Kellyanne Conway, on Fox on Wednesday night said that Caroline Leavitt's time in the White House has been historic.
9: She will go down as one of the best White House press secretaries, definitely for her work behind the podium, but her work behind the scenes that the public doesn't always see.
8: Secretary Leavitt expected to continue a relationship with the president as an outside advisor. And a Powerball player in Illinois has won the $1.04 billion jackpot Wednesday night, the game's largest grand prize of the year. The winning numbers, 4, 26, 66, 67, 69, and the red Powerball of 9. The Prairie State ticket holder, who has yet to be identified, can choose between the $1 billion prize or a one-time $450.5 million cash payout before taxes. 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
15: Setting a mandatory retirement age for members of Congress, it's an issue that brings people together. More than 8 in 10 like the idea. Overall, fully 85% of voters support it. That number is up 25 points since Fox News first asked the question way back in 2002. Of those favoring an age cap, most think lawmakers should have to retire before age 75, while 6 in 10 say it should be between ages 65 and 74. That cutoff is supported by more than half of every generation. If an age 65 limit were put in place, it would affect about 160 lawmakers, or nearly one-third of Congress. Maybe that's not a bad thing, as the Fox survey also finds two-thirds of voters think it's important right now to bring new people into government. Visit our website, foxnews.com/poll. I'm Dina Blanton. That's your Poll Puri.
16: 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July is National Minority Mental Health Awareness Month, and the St. Louis Cardinals are partnering with the National Alliance of Mental Illness, or NAMI, to help remove the stigma of mental illness. They're holding a mental health awareness game on Tuesday when they're scheduled to play the Chicago Cubs at Busch Stadium. NAMI says it's not just a game, it's a movement, and they're sold out of special theme tickets. Those who purchased them got a game ticket, seating in the right field loge so their community can cheer side by side, and an exclusive Cardinals Mental Health Awareness t-shirt that the public can't buy. It says, Cardinals strike out the stigma. And they also get a voucher for a free jumbo hot dog and soda. The National Institute of Mental Health says more than 1 in 5 adults live with mental illness. That's a little more than 59 million people. For more health news, go to foxnewshealth.com. House Call for Health, I'm Lisa Brady, Fox News.
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1: We're going to continue with this incredible theme. 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

0: And welcome back to Coast. George Norrie with you, Patty Negri with us, psychic medium and a good witch, and author of Dollcraft, A Witch's Guide to Poppet Magic and Haunted Dolls. Patty has conducted seances and paranormal work for television, film, historic locations, celebrities, private clients around the world, and has been on our show. Patty, welcome back. How have you been?
1: I've been great. So good to hear you, George. Thank you.
0: Looking forward to this. What exactly is Poppet, P-O-P-P-E-T, magic?
1: Poppet magic is sympathetic magic used in spellcraft. It's working with little dolls. Most people would look at a poppet and think it's a voodoo doll. But I don't do voodoo. I do with it, different religions, different belief systems. But it's literally using a little doll in magic. You could stuff it with herbs and crystals. Like, say, I have a little poppet that's it represents me. See, if I fell down and bumped my head, I literally would stick little pins in the head of my doll and my headache would go away. It represents me. And you can make them for love and for money and for health and all four sorts. They've been used in magic forever under different names.
0: What ties that relationship between you and the doll together?
1: Well, your intent and whatever, mostly your intent, of course.

0: and any spell working you put into it. With poppets, you always do something that's called a tag lock, and that is something personal of yours. You might put your astrological sign on it, sign it. The thing they do that always scares people in witchcraft is you might put a piece of your hair in it or your nail clippings, something that represents you, your favorite old t-shirt. You make the doll out of it, something that represents you.
1: We'll talk about haunted dolls in a moment, Patty, but you're known around Hollywood as the Good Witch of Hollywood. Unlike the Wizard of Oz, you're a happy, good person. Tell me about that difference between a good witch and a witch.
0: Well, a good witch means a lot of things, and I actually do love the Wizard of Oz, and I actually do have that great big pink Glinda dress. I have the big fluffy dress. I'm working on trying to show up in a big bubble like she did. I have not that one out yet. I mean, I know you could buy those big bubbles for exercise, but the flying out from the clouds, I haven't beat gravity yet. But I think the good witch and a witch. I am a witch. I don't like white witch and black witch so much, but good means a lot of things, a lot of good things. I am good. I only work in the light. I only do non-manipulative magic that doesn't negatively affect anyone else. And partly because I truly believe you can get everything you want from positive magic. So why would you do negative magic if you can get what you want from positive? Because you have to live in the world you create, not good or bad, heaven or hell, but you know, why would I sit there doing hexes and curses? Because I have to live in that world.
1: Did you know the witch Evelyn Paglini when she was alive?
0: No, I didn't. I've heard of her, but I didn't.
1: You two would have gotten along well, I think.
0: Yeah.
1: How did you get the moniker of being a witch? How did that happen?
0: I was just born knowing things. Literally, I would be a little kid in my suburban, you know, Long Beach home. In the backyard, my suburban backyard, picking rosemary, picking mint, stuffing it in my mom's wallet, just knowing that they would give her more money. She didn't exactly understand that. Like, why are you putting dirt in my purse? Like, that's not dirt. This will give you money. And now years later, I study apothecary and herbs, and I was completely right. I think I've got witch blood, whatever that means. Terminology is just terminology. Somebody doesn't like it could say you're a healer or you're do wish work, or you could use, you know, neuroscience terms. You could use psychology terms. You could use Judeo-Christian terms. I like the term witch. It means wise one.
1: Did anybody in your family have this ability? Was it inherited from your grandmother or somebody?
0: I think both sides. My mom was actually about the most intuitive person I've ever met, but she didn't feed into it in a psychic way. But she didn't teach it out of me, because I would say something, or my mediumship talking to dead people alongs the way, and she'd went, yeah, grandma could do that too. Grandma always saw that too. So it was nurtured versus like, oh, that's your imaginary friend. But on my mom's side, she's got the English, Irish, all that kind of European stuff. So I think it came, that's where I got it, that side. And my grandfather came from Turkey, and I think I've got all the Mediterranean side from him. So I just think it got all mixed up in a lovely way that I'm very grateful for.
1: My grandfather came from Turkey, too.
0: Really?
1: Came from Mardin, Turkey. It's a town.
0: Mine came from, I don't know where that is. I haven't been there yet. All of my travel, I haven't got to Turkey yet. I hear such great things.
1: Whereabouts in Turkey was he from?
0: He came from Istanbul back when it was called Constantinople.
1: That's right, the capital, yeah. To be sure. That's fascinating. It's got a lot of history.
0: Yeah.
1: When did you start honing your skills, and who helped you?
0: I have had so many teachers and mentors along the way. I think when I was about 13, I was not raised with religion at all or spirituality. In fact, my grandfather was actually this very famous psychoanalyst, philosopher, a therapist, but very, and he wrote all these books about the creator and the created sex, all way ahead of his time. But he was very much humanistic and practically evangelical atheist. So the word God or religion seemed like a weakness to him. But I would literally, with a little kid, drive by a church or a temple or a mosque or a park and see the energy there. And I was so intrigued by this high vibrational energy, whatever their moniker on top. I think I was 13 and I was brave. I wanted to go to a regular old Christian church, I think, to see some hot Christian rock band of the day that were so popular in the, you know, late 70s. And I was like, oh, scared to ask my mom if I can go to church. It would have been more comfortable. Can I go to a wild party? Can I go to church to see this band? She goes, of course, you could do anything you want. I can do anything I want. So I became a seeker. I tried every kind of Christianity. I tried my Jewish roots from my dad's side. I tried Buddhism. I tried this and that. And somewhere in there, I went to a Long Beach women's spirit meeting, which is a Wiccan thing. And I'm like, my people, they talk to trees as well. You know, they have a real relationship with nature, Mother Nature. They have a feminine idea of deity, not just the big male god. I have found my people.
1: That's fascinating, to be sure. Do you still get surprised by the spirit world?
0: I still get surprised every dang day, George. It never, the world never ceases to amaze me, both the spirit world and our regular mundane human life. You know, it's quite a ride. It's pretty fun.
1: Let's talk about seances for a moment. You've been to many. What do you think of them?
0: I love them. I've literally been doing them since I was 7 years old. I've been talking to the dead well before that. I just knew they had a lot to say. It wasn't scary. It wasn't dark. They just had a lot to say. I mean, there were negative and positive, but way more positive. Just like people are good. You know, there is some serial killers out there, but most are good. But I was 7 years old and I was just obsessed to do a seance. I didn't even know how, but I knew how. I went in my little, again, suburban hallway where there are no windows. I stuffed towels under the door. Realized I didn't know any dead people. So Marilyn Monroe, John Kennedy, anybody I knew at 7 or 8 who was dead. And my little hallway filled with orbs and shadows and lights and sounds. And though I did went screaming outside, I was jumping up and down going, this is real and this is controllable. I did this. I lifted the veil and I've been doing it and studying it ever since.
1: Did you know you were talking to the dead or just some other entity?
0: I knew I was talking to the dead. I think I also knew about other entities because when I think back now, I'm like, ooh, there definitely was elementals in there, tree spirits, fairies and things. But when I think about it now, because this is not an area of my expertise, I think I had some off-worlders out there. I think I really did have some extraterrestrial stuff as some of my little playmates.
1: Did you ever get scared, Patty?
0: I got a little bit scared, but not mostly. But I love to get scared. I embrace fear. You know, fear is one of those things that could freeze you in your tracks and make you not live the life you want to live and not make that phone call. Or fear is the best motivator out there. You know, you and I, it's a billion-dollar industry we are both a part of. We love to get scared, go on a haunted house, look for aliens, ride roller coasters. So why not that same fear, take that same excitement and motivation of fear to I'm going to make that scary phone call.
1: And it's pretty dramatic, isn't it?
0: Yeah.
1: These scary moments that you've had, what generates them?
0: Well, it's usually something, again, way unexpected that could be dangerous. You know, somebody bursting into flames during one of my seances. That was pretty scary. Being pushed up by my dining room chair so hard that I got my ribs cracked a little. That was pretty scary. you know, facing certain things that were like way darker than I was comfortable with. That was pretty scary.
1: You've been to a lot of seances. Have you been to an exorcism?
0: I have not been to an exorcism. I must say, I have not. I would like to. I've seen dark-ish spirits getting thrown out. I know how to do cleansings, but nothing as official as this is an official, we're doing it, you know, by

0: the books or somebody's book, Exorcism. Not yet, anyway.
1: What about using Ouija boards, Patty?
0: I love Ouija boards.
1: Oh, boy.
0: I've been using them safely since I was 7 or 8. I've got dozens, same ones I had since a kid, and then many more since then. In my experience, they're just a tool. Yes, we've made them a little darker than they have to be. Thank you, Hollywood. Because we always focus on the dark side of things. But to me, they're just a divination tool. If somebody's willing to use, say, a pendulum or dowsing rods or tarot cards, to me, that's the same thing. It's just a tool. It's a door opening. I don't think you should go anybody out there. You don't open your front door and go anybody out there, come in. I think you have to set up your wards and protectors in whatever works for you within your belief system. I think you have to only invite in spirits, high vibration spirits, spirits with good intent, spirits that give you answers. You don't want, you know, some drunken trickster ghost saying it's your grandma.
1: Do we have that ability, though, to control what spirit comes through the board?
0: I completely believe we have the power to control. Since I was that little bitty kid, I have a belief system that this is our realm of existence. This three-dimensional, you know, breathing oxygen, gravity held down, three-dimensional world is ours. They visit us. We are in charge. So if something negative comes in, or just say, you have to leave. You know, you don't want to say it with fear, because a dark spirit wants you to get scared. You don't want to say it with anger. It wants you to get anger. Say it with authority. Say it like a teacher or a parent. And in my experience, 99.9% of the time, that actually works.
1: What would you say, Patty, as a career as a good witch might be one of the most incredible experiences you've gone through?
0: Some of the most heart-touching experiences are combined my witchcraft and my mediumship, and they're the sweet little heart-touching ones. Literally, like, this young guy had passed away, leaving his young wife and child, and there she sat with his iPhone and didn't know the code to get pictures off. Your typical 1,000 pictures for this little kid to see who his daddy was. She did not have the code. She tried everything. And working with spirit, including a Ouija board, doing a seance, working my witchcraft, he immediately gave us the iPhone code. So they had a new 1,000 pictures. So this little boy could see his dad. It's those heart-touching things that are the greatest. The wild other things are, oh my God, all over the world things. And again, many in my own backyard, like the guy catching on fire during one of my seances, was pretty spooky. And that's literally, you know, 20 houses down from mine.
1: Have you ever, as a good witch, cast a spell on somebody?
0: I cast spells all the time. I don't cast spells on somebody unless they're requesting it, because again, I'm a good witch. If somebody wants a love spell or a money spell or a health spell, and I do it with them over on them. I do my magic with people. You're not going to go, okay, go do this thing for me, because I believe nobody's going to have the passion about what they want better than you. You want that love. You want that money. So I need your passion as the main battery or instigator to do it. I will have all the right herbs and oils and candles and chants, but we do it together, even if it's on Zoom. But that's going to make it that much more powerful, your desire and your intent, along with my ability and desire and intent and tools.
1: Have you ever been upset with somebody and you cast a negative spell on them? Come on, tell me.
0: I wish I could say yes. I don't wish I could say yes. You wish I could say, but no, I really haven't. Because again, I believe you live in the world that you create. Anybody I know who does that, I have no judgment, but they start getting cranky. They start getting angry. They start getting paranoid, and sometimes they even get sick. I have a great example of that just from all my years on Ghost Adventures. Zach loves the Good Witch, Bad Witch battle. There was a beautiful, beautiful woman actually named Lady Snake. He would fly in from England. She was willing

0: to do dark magic that I would not do, because again, I have to live in that world. So he'd love to unexpectedly put us together. And I do believe I always won those magical little my broom against yours battles. But, and again, I'm not saying this is because of that, but she's passed on and I'm healthy as a horse. She was probably younger than me. So again, I believe, or basic oversimplified witchcraft or magic is what you put out, you get back. In witchcraft, what you put out, you get back three times. So why not put out love and joy and health and happiness and communication versus hexes and curses and icky stuff? Because it comes back. Cause and effect, action and reaction. You could use science terms, you could use woo-woo terms, you could use religious terms.
1: Are hauntings real?
0: Hauntings are very real. Who hasn't been haunted yet? Yes.
1: What causes them?
0: A lot of things can cause them, a spirit getting caught there or a spirit choosing to be there, something that has a message that needs to get it made. So it's often one way to do it is it's an energy or spirit, a spirit getting in there, whether a ghost, a dead human or something that wasn't human, an elemental or something darker and realm, a demonic realm or something, or who knows, extraterrestrial, again, not my area of expertise. Or it could just be the energy of a haunting. That's how, like, poltergeist. Say there's the Cecil Hotel downtown. Perfect example. Most haunted place I have ever been. That's the one where they found the girl, in the water tower. The people have been drinking that. Every room has a different dark story. So much negativity has happened there. So much sadness, loss, depression, and hopelessness. It's bigger than the sum of all its parts. Yes, there's a bunch of ghosts there, and yes, there's spirits there. So many deaths, murders, suicides, but also something created like an egregore, a servitor, bigger than all its parts, both holding them there and affecting both the dead and the living. So sometimes maybe something so tragic happened there, a murder or so much arguing or anger or violence, that that energy takes it over almost like a spell, and that a haunting begins, more like a poltergeist activity.
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1: 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We'll take calls next hour with Patty Negri, the Good Witch, and she'll do readings for you if you want. Just ask her a specific question and she'll run with it. Here's something for you to build up that immune system.
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3: Whether it's physical activity, obesity, diet, smoking, low on hormones, stress, sleep disorders, or your age can be supported by reducing inflammation and aiding the body to heal itself appropriately. 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

0: And welcome back. George Norrie along with the Good Witch. Patty Negri with us. We'll take calls with Patty next hour here on Coast to Coast. Patty, haunted dolls. You've heard of Robert the Haunted Doll down in Homestead, Florida?
1: I certainly have. I have a little baby Robert the Doll, not the real one, but a toy one that spent the night with Robert.
0: What can you tell us about haunted dolls?
1: Haunted dolls are so popular now, as we can see. Thank you, Hollywood, of course. Movies like the Conjuring movies, Annabelle, you know, Robert the Doll, Chucky, all
0: Chucky,
1: these things.
0: But
1: everybody wants a haunted doll, which I think is great. I have a haunted doll, but you really do want a positive or high vibration haunted doll, because negative ones really aren't fun as they seem. And I promise, a positive haunted doll is just as spooky and scary. You see them move. You see them wink at you. You hear the patter of little feet upstairs when you're downstairs. But they won't drain your energy and make you sick. So, with the popularity and me being a doll expert, that's why I thought I had to make my book Doll Crap, because people were just, number one, getting ripped off. Because people are taking advantage of this big trend, and everybody, I've never seen, you know, more adults like us, men and women, wanting big old haunted doll collections ever. It's just such a thing.

0: So you might as well get a good one and know how to take care of it.
1: What haunts a doll? How does it happen?
0: Well, usually it is a spirit. If you're a disembodied spirit, so you're a ghost, and you decide that you need a vessel versus just floating around, you could step into anything. You could step into, a toaster or a vase, but wouldn't you rather go into something with eyes and nose and a mouth and ears? Something that will give you that personality just from the psychology alone. Not that I haven't seen, or heard of a haunted toaster, you can, but if I was a disembodied spirit, I would pick a doll.
1: Would you be evil?
0: No, I'd be a good haunted doll, just like my Belle, just like my number one doll. She had a eat when I first got her. She was sent to me by a girl in Belgium who had actually saw me doing a seance. It wasn't on Ghost Adventures. It was one of the spin-offs, Deadly Possessions, with a really haunted doll, Peggy the doll. She's literally, this doll looking at pictures of her gave two people heart attacks, made like 80 documented people sick just seeing pictures of her. So she had seen me doing a seance with Peggy the doll and figured if I could handle Peggy, I could certainly handle Belle. So she sent me Belle. And by the time I unwrapped it, she had such a dark entity. I would not let the sun set before I banished that dark energy on top. I just intuitively knew there was a beautiful spirit underneath. It just would take a little while to come out. So I had to do like keep herbs like rue in her hand to keep her not from draining my energy or my family, my husband, my dog, or my cat, because that's what they'll do. And now she's a beautiful, loved member of the family.
1: Paranormal investigator John Zaffis, I'm sure you've heard of him, Patty.
0: I know him well. I just saw him last weekend.
1: All right, he believes a lot in haunted objects, does he not?
0: Yes, he does.
1: What creates a haunted object? Not a doll, but an object.
0: I think the same thing. That's just something that maybe didn't find a doll or didn't want to go into a doll for whatever meaning that attaches to it. And energy, again, sometimes it is a spirit really goes into it, or sometimes with both haunted objects and sometimes dolls, it's an energy. Maybe this object was so loved by a child or a person. All that love comes on almost like a scent or a smell, like when you walk into a haunted house, or you're holding up that, antique vase or statue, and it's all its years of life that have been put into it are still in the doll, or the object, or the toaster.
1: Is there a difference between a haunted doll and an espirited doll?
0: Yes, there is. There can be. Terminologies. A haunted doll is something that really has taken a spirit onto, a ghost onto it. It's the ghost of a, not always children, even though we put them in children dolls. It might be a 48-year-old man in that cute little baby doll of yours. It's all he had to choose from. But a spirited doll, in my experience, is where that energy comes in. Again, like the joy of the little child who owned that doll for years and years, or the illness, a little child had that illness and that was their one release that they had. So in a spirited doll is something that takes on love or good luck or bad luck or just some attributes from the person, but not necessarily the person.
1: Calling a doll haunted doesn't necessarily mean it's evil, right?
0: Not at all. Haunted dolls, I love good. I want to go have haunted doll tea parties with my positive dolls. And again, most ghosts are positive, just because like most people are positive. Go to a ball game, go to a movie, go to a mall. There might be one or two serial killers in there or evil people, but most people are good. So most ghosts are good. So I think that's what you want to invite into your doll or your teapot or your toaster.
1: But what you're saying, though, is that some haunted dolls can be evil.
0: Yes, certainly. Yes, haunted dolls can be evil. I think Annabelle is evil. I think Peggy is evil. I think Robert the doll is truly evil. Well, and I don't know if these, I think these are beyond just the spirit of an evil person that.

0: God in them. This is something bigger than that, just real, whether it's demonic or just such a dark energy, it overpowers whether it has a spirit or not.
1: Have you ever been scared by a haunted doll?
0: I have been, yes. I mean, with Peggy doing a seance with her, I was nervous, but I knew that I knew what I was doing. I knew I was well-trained. I could swim. I could go in the deep end. Annabelle, which now owned by my friends, Elton Castay and Matt Rive, they bought the whole Warren estate, and they are the best keepers of it because they know what they're doing. I've worked with them for years, but she really is evil. And last year, I do a bunch of these paranormal conventions with Johnny Zappas, many of them. And last year's tour, Annabelle was on almost every one of them. So I was like touring through the country with Annabelle. And I would always go see her and be respectful, because when you don't have respect, that's when trouble really starts. But only one time, and she's like, "Hi, Annabelle, you look..." One time, she actually travels with the priest, Father Bob. Only one time I actually said, "Ooh, you know, she is not looking at me lovingly. I don't want to attach any negative energy from her." So I actually asked Father Bob for one of his blessings and got it. It was beautiful. He's so cute because he knows I'm a witch. He knows I'm a pagan. So, and I obviously know he's a Catholic. I'm like, "Can I get your blessing now that he gives to people?" He's like, almost apologetically, he goes, "It's going to be a Catholic blessing." I'm like, "Of course it is. That's all I would want from you, Father Bob. I would love your Catholic blessing." It was really cute. And it worked.
1: We lost the great researchers of Ed and Lorraine Warren. And they were some of the best, were they not?
0: They were some of the best. Sadly, I never got an opportunity to meet them. But I respect them. And what they did for our industry is just amazing.
1: I think they were the ones who uncovered the Annabelle story.
0: They are the ones. All those Conjuring movies, they are the creation of Annabelle, yes.
1: Amityville Horror and all that stuff.
0: Yeah. Spooky.
1: How do you overcome the scary stuff with those things? How do you overcome that?
0: Well, you, again, know what you're doing. Be trained. I've trained in spirituality, magic, religion, science, occult science, metaphysics, you know, for decades. So if you're getting upon a djinn, and you kind of know what a djinn is, what to do with a djinn. If you're getting into a cranky elemental, you kind of sense that. So again, it's education and training and experience all together. But the other way I get over fear is I like to embrace fear. You know, fear can freeze you in your tracks and make you make the wrong choices and wrong decisions and run away. And even in life, not live the life you want to live. Or fear is a great motivator. And so you could use it as inspiration and motivation. So I like to do a thing that I get scared on, because it's like, talk about an adrenaline rush. Yeah.
1: Fascinating. If somebody has a haunted doll, what do you think they should do with it?
0: I think they need to get to know it. I think they need to develop. It's really good at helping develop your own intuition or psychic ability, because you need to communicate. I think you need to know, do protection techniques, especially until you get to know it. Even if that's putting a symbol or a sigil near the doll, keeping it in a place that you can keep an eye on it. Don't put it in your bedroom where you sleep, because you're vulnerable when you sleep. Again, work within your religion or your belief system, you know, whether you put a cross on the doll or a Star of David or a roll of salt around it, or you smudge it, whatever it is, a helm of awe. I work with a lot of sigils and symbols, but get to know the spirit that's within it. Make sure it gets along with your family. Test it, one, if you're not trusting your intuition, by children and animals. Maybe not so much leave your children in a room with a haunted doll you don't know yet, but yeah. You can tell by your dog and your cat, they're going to go up to something and not be afraid of something that's got a positive spirit, and they're going to avoid or bark at or just anything that's got a negative spirit.
1: Patty, what is practical magic?
0: Practical magic is bringing magic into your everyday life. Not just, I'm going to go do a spell under the full moon. It's literally charming your toothpaste because it's made out of mint with eloquent voice and beautiful smiles that light up the room. It's, carving something into your soap so it's not

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1: I'm going to add into my life today whatever it is you need or want. The 2 weeks the moon is waning, going, I'm going to release today things that just aren't serving me, not good or bad. You know, every full moon, get out there, celebrate, ask for what you want. On the new moons, go inside, you know, contemplate, what do I want now? Literally, you're tapping in, our bodies are 70% water, right? We are affected by the tides. Everybody knows, ooh, the crazy full moon, right? People who work in police stations and hospitals. So tap into that. That's practical magic. All of a sudden, within a couple weeks of starting that, you will notice, again, everything comes with grace and ease because you're literally tapping into the nature that you're living in.
2: You have a 30-second practice for people. Tell us about that.
1: Oh my gosh. Yes, that is the reason I wrote the first book, Old World Magic. Because the one thing I noticed, two things I noticed. One, we give away our power all the time. We give away our power to other people, to fear mostly, to limiting belief systems. And number two, we are way out of balance. Our world is out of balance. The planet's out of balance. We know that. It's like, we're in such a rush, such crazy stuff going on. And we're also in a hurry. We don't have time. It's great to meditate for an hour. I don't have time to meditate for an hour. I usually have 30 seconds to pull it together. So I'm a big believer both in my spell working and magic and manifestation in that basic mind, body, spirit philosophy. We understand mind. We will never surpass our own belief system. We just can't. If you don't think you can do something, you're really not going to do it. If you think you can conquer the world, that's the people that do. Mind. Body. You got to get off the couch and take action. We understand that. You want to get healthier, get off the couch. Spirit. That's the less tangible. That's what people don't understand. Spirit is literally the battery that makes it happen. You could get it through your faith. Go to church, go to temple. You could get it through the new age, vision boards, affirmations. You could do what I do, spells and herbs and candles. Oh my. But everybody out there could look at everything they've ever created or got. They believe they could have it and that they deserved it, big part of it. They've gotten off the couch and taken some action, and they've had some faith or magic behind it, the spirit. We are, whatever our belief system or religion, or we are of human, we are of this earth. Gravity holds us down. We breathe oxygen. So I use Mother Earth, I'm an elemental witch, to bring in that balance. We understand earth grounds us. People, ooh, go get earth, stand on the dirt. You know, we understand that water flows. Think how good you feel after a shower. We understand the thought process of breath and air and focus. So I came up with these 30 seconds. The next time you're either not as happy as you want to be, because we should be happy every day that we're alive, or not as productive as you want to be. I should do this and I don't want to. Or equally important, not as conscious as we want to be. We want to be aware. We don't want to be phoned in, by rote, automatic pilot, asleep at the wheel. That's the zombies that the world creates. Go to work, come home. So if you're not as happy or productive, go, which element is out of balance? If you put your body into, your earth is who you are, your persona, your home. Oh, that's in the north. That is who you are. Oh, that is George Norrie. What a great guy. Your fire is your passion, creativity, love, what gets us up in the morning. So who we are and what drives us. But where we get off balance mostly is west and east. And it's sideways. West is our water. It's our emotions. Where do we get messed up? It's our emotions. And air is our thoughts, our focusing. It's focus. It's attached to breath. So who we are and what drives us are emotions and our thoughts. Again, what do we need more than anything to survive? Water and air. So next time you're going, I'm not as happy as I want to be, running water. Like I said, how good do you feel after a shower? But you can't jump in a shower at work, but you could always find running water, a hose, a drinking fountain, pouring a bottle of Arrowhead on your hand. Walk up to that water, mine. With this water, I'm going to release this angst, anger, fear, confusion, whatever it is. Mine. Body. Stick your hands underwater. We know that

0: There's portals, how healers work with their hand. 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
1: It does a lot, to be sure. Patty, stay with us. We're going to take a break and come back and take calls with you in a moment on Coast to Coast AM.

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13: News. I'm Chris DeMeo. White House Press Secretary Caroline Leavitt announcing she's stepping down. President Trump reacting on Truth Social.
14: President Trump announcing one of my most trusted aides, Caroline Leavitt, will be departing her role at the end of the month so she can spend more time with her beautiful young children and family, a decision I totally understand and respect.
13: Fox's Jackie Heinrich at the White House. The Phillies take on the Twins Thursday night in the Field of Dreams game in Dyersville, Iowa.
15: It's the third edition of the Field of Dreams game. 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
13: Fox's Tony Genualdo. One winning ticket sold in Illinois for last night's Powerball drawing. That ticket worth a staggering $1 billion. The winner takes home a lump sum of about $500 million before taxes. 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
20: An admiral will lead U.S. Army forces in the European and African theaters. But this admiral is not a Navy man. Late last week, Lieutenant General Kevin Admiral was nominated by the Pentagon to become the top commander in those areas. If confirmed by the Senate, he would succeed General Christopher Donahue, who stepped down from that command earlier in July after 18 months on the job. His exit is one of several among top brass under War Secretary Pete Hegseth, Army Chief of Staff General Randy George, Chief of Naval Operations Admiral Lisa Franchetti, and Joint Chiefs Chairman General C.Q. Brand have all left their jobs in the last couple of years. Admiral is a three-star general who would also take on the responsibility as the commander of NATO's Allied Land Command. Since August of 2024, Lieutenant General Admiral has been the commanding officer at Fort Hood in Texas. Kip Nieretzky, Fox News.
7: I'm Chad Pergram with the Speaker's Lobby. No policy issue has both consumed and vexed President Trump more than the Save America Act. The president again pushed to pass the Save America Act in his recent nationwide address. The bill requires proof of citizenship to vote, as well as photo ID. Most Republicans are on board, but the bill has repeatedly stumbled in the Senate. It's doubtful the president's address moved the meter among skeptical GOP senators. In a fiery floor speech, retiring North Carolina Senator Tom Tillis said that he opposed the Save America Act, quote, because people are selling you a bag of goods. Tillis noted that even if Congress approved it, there was no way to implement it in all 50 states before the election. Tillis argued that would help undermine election integrity. House Republicans say the Senate should just eliminate the legislative filibuster. But Senate Majority Leader John Thune says that idea lacks the votes too. And the bill has twice failed to command a simple majority in the Senate on two procedural test votes earlier this year. With the Speaker's Lobby, Chad Pergram.
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0: And welcome back. George Norrie, along with Patty Negri, the Good Witch. Her website is linked up at coasttocoastam.com, and her book is called Dollcraft. Patty, do you use candles in your rituals?
1: I use a ton of candles in my rituals, yes, because it brings in the beautiful fire element. They're pretty. You could get messages from them by how they burn. Because it's got air magic and fire magic and earth magic all mixed into one.
0: Do the color of the candles have anything to do with it?
1: Yes, they do, because color has attributes to it. Like if you were looking for passion, go with red. If you're looking for love, go with pink. Spirituality, getting into the purples. Money would be greens or golds. Clearing things would be black. Almost anything would be white and light and, divinity and clarity. So there is standardized colors. But actually, if for you passion was purple and not red, I would say use a purple. Your truth is better than whatever assumed truth is or what is expected. Though colors actually do have energy to themselves.
0: How do you know what kind of color to use for any specific occasion?
1: That you could actually kind of look up, because in the age of Siri, ChatGPT, Alexa, tons of books, tons of things, and or the best is kind of your intuition. People do think of red as passion. People do think of green as money, things like that. So if working from your intuition, you're not going to go wrong. And again, it's going to be your truth, which will make it that much truer.
0: In your book, Dollcraft.

0: What is the strangest doll that you came across?
1: The strangest doll that I came across was one that actually was given to me. It was fine. And like I said earlier, I won't have negative things in my house because it's my house. It was given to me by a friend and a client, actually a rock star client. And it was fine sitting in my little office. It looks kind of like a little New Orleans thing, a little doll stood there. All of a sudden, I noticed that I was not spending any time in my office. I was like, this is weird. I love my little office with hundreds of eyes looking at me, all my dolls, my Barbies, my haunted dolls. And I'm like, why am I leaving? And I looked, I go, oh, it's you, this little doll. So me being me, I just called Zach Bagans, who has the Haunted Museum and I work with. I went, I have this thing. It's too dark for my house. Do you want it? And he's like, well, send me a picture. So I texted him over a picture. He goes, oh yeah, that's a nail fetish hate doll. I'll take it. Next day, I'm in Vegas giving it to him. And it started acting up in his museum that very night, according to his as tour guides. But now it's in a perfect place because, you know, if people don't sleep there, raise a family, have pets and animals there, it could act up all at once in a place where that's what things are there to do. But that was so weird because it was something that was really neutral and not haunted at all that took on a dark spirit.
0: Now, when you say it started acting up, what does it do to act up?
1: Well, notice it itself didn't do it. I didn't see it moving like some things do or moving things around, but I just felt the energy of it. If you notice that, again, you're getting cranky or a lot of arguments or your energy is being drained, tired all the time. Something's draining your energy.
0: And you think it's the doll?
1: I think it's oftentimes, again, trust your intuition. I think it's the doll.
0: If you want to get rid of a doll, a haunted doll, what's the best way to do that?
1: Well, the best way to do it right these days is sell it because everybody wants it. And if it's negative, again, full disclosure, let them people know it's negative. And again, you'll probably get more money for it, even though I would say don't buy a negative doll. Or you literally can get rid of the negative spirit. And I teach people different rituals and ways to do that in the book Dollcraft. Or you could have a funeral for it. You could bury it. I just wouldn't, you know, do any false advertising, you know, just, I would even be careful just giving it away to Goodwill or charity if it's something that's got a really dark spirit. I would at least try to clear it first.
0: How would you be able to sell it? Who do you sell these to?
1: Oh, well, again, eBay, everybody. Oh my gosh. See, sadly, it's become too big of a market. You know, if you're on eBay and you see some particular haunted doll seller that has 700 haunted dolls with all these long, beautiful stories, maybe they're a better storyteller and writer than keeper of finding of that many haunted
0: right.
1: dolls. Not saying there aren't real ones on there. There certainly are. But again, trust your intuition. Check out the reviews. Check out the seller. But you could sell it anyway at a garage sale. Haunted doll, you're going to get it sold so much just because they're so popular.
0: How do you cleanse a haunted doll and get rid of that spirit?
1: Yeah, lots of ways to do it. Again, if you have a specific belief system or religion, work within that. But I work with ritual. I work with sound. Of course, you have your salt, you have your sage, you have your Palo Santo, working with crystals, working with moons, water, and literally banishing the negative spirit.
0: Let's take some calls for you, Patty. They're lining up big time. Let's start with first-time caller Mike in Kentucky. Welcome to the show, Michael.
2: Hey, thank you so much. Long-time listener. How are you?
0: Thank you, sir.
2: Yes, sir.
0: Go ahead.
2: I would just like to ask her about my love life, basically. I have an eye on two women that I work with in separate departments and just wonder if anything will come of either one of them.
0: All right. What do you think, Patty?
1: Okay, let us see. Oh.
0: And tell us what you're doing, Patty.
1: What
0: doing
1: I'm
0: that?
1: Doing, I'm actually pulling a few cards right now. So, yeah, I don't want blank spot. I'm pulling one is balance. Look at the one, of course, if you don't like you know, if you're attracted to them, one of them is going to put you off balance and make you sad. So one of them is going to make you off balance and sad. You might go out, might not work out, whatever. The other one is quite the opposite. She's going to make you feel good about yourself and balance. So there's some possibility there. It might take a little bit of time to develop the heart part, the love, but if there's a good attraction there in love, that's good. I don't know if you want to tell me names of what, or go blonde versus brunette. We could look at
2: one that. One is named Rochelle, and the other one is Jessica.
1: Okay. Let me see. Rochelle. Oh, Jessica. Pulling some cards. Interesting.
0: How many cards do you pull there for each one?
1: I pulled three on each. With Rochelle, one got, again, that big off-balance thing, but you're going to be really attracted to her, so be very careful. With Jessica, it might take a little bit of development, but that could turn into something good. But again, don't even give me all your power. Just see what feels right. But I think they're both worth asking out. But if you start getting all off balanced about it, pay attention to that.
2: Okay.
0: What do you think, Mike?
1: Makes
2: sense?
1: Sounds
2: good. Thank you.
1: Yay.
0: All right.
1: Thanks.
0: Good luck. Are you a tarot card reader?
1: I am a tarot card reader. Yes, I am. They're just a jumping off point. I don't need them, but it just gets me out of my own way to give me a visual, and I'm very visual in my work.
0: Now, is your house scattered with candles and things like that?
1: Yes, my house is scattered with candles. Every flat surface becomes an altar to something. I'm a knick-knack and paddywhack and give the dog a bone. I have way too much stuff. It's beautiful. It looks like a little witch's cottage in the Hollywood Hills, because it is a little witch's cottage in the Hollywood Hills.
0: When people first meet you and know that you're a witch, what do they say? What's their reaction?
1: I actually get very positive reaction. Number one, I live in Hollywood. It's a very creative, you know, open, liberal place of being. I'm not living in the middle of the Bible Belt or something. And number two, somewhat surprised. If somebody has that old adage that witches are dark or negative, or I don't fit that at all. I'm the cheerleader of the neighborhood. I was president of the neighborhood association for years. You know, I'm out there charity. I'm out there doing, you know, yard cleanup and nonprofit work. So I may not fit the traditional, oh, what a witch fits into. So it's usually positive.
0: East of the Rockies, Brian's with us in St. Louis, Missouri. Hi, Brian.
3: Hey, how's it going?
0: Good to have you with us.
3: So just to set up my question, on Saturday, leaving work, it was about 11:20 at night. I was in the middle of the Ozarks, and almost immediately after I started driving home from work, it's a long day, I apparently went off the road on the right side of the road, struck a bluff, and rolled my car over.
0: Oh my God.
3: It was no doubt, like, I went to see the car today and took pictures and released it, and like there was literally no room for a person in the driver's side. Like, the seat was pushed forward so far, and there was just so it was literally like, the thing that about it though is I don't remember any of it. And I'll be honest and say it's probably like a millisecond of a memory of going off of the road. But it, like I said, it's just like a flash that's back there deep in my memory. And it's freaky, you know, this never happened to me before. There's no doubt about it that it was a near death experience. And so my question though is, like, you know, obviously that's stored in somewhere in my body, you know, in my brain. It's that experience is definitely was, you know, obviously, you know, experienced. So, my question is, do you think that will ever be revealed to me? Like, because I'm learning recently that I do have some gifts that I was born with, and just starting to learn how to utilize them, and just seeing thinks for differently than they're more complex and like kind of reading people as well and auras and stuff are just things are starting to connect and whatnot, and I'm starting to meet people who are also gifted. But
0: and what's your question though, Bri?
3: Sorry, I'm rambling. Is that ever going to be revealed, do you think, in my lifetime, like what happened during this crash, and should I seek it out, like meditation wise, and or is it going to come in a dream?
0: Let's find out from Patty. Patty.
1: I would say yes, it can be, and I think you should seek it out. What I think is that something happened, whether you fell asleep or some negative thing happened, and then again, your guardians, your spirit guides, or I'm getting something else. The Ozarks are so magical. There is so much energy there. Something came in and protected you and saved you, and just blocked anything that would have been just too darn scary for you. I think you can get to know it. I think meditation would be good to do it. Do some breathing exercises. I think my dream school technique would do it for you really quick. Plus, you could develop your gifts that way. Literally, put a glass of water by the side of your bed when you go to bed, because we know that water is magical. Science is proving all that stuff. Like, if you're angry by water, it freezes ugly. If you say nice words by water, it freezes like beautiful things. We know water is chargeable. Put your intention to it. When you go to bed, I want to experience what that was. I want to have a memory back to it. I want my guides to show me what happened. Go to sleep. You will get it in either downloads or dreams, or just the information will download. When you wake up in the morning, if you have a set time you get up, set your alarm for 10 minutes before. When that first alarm goes off, like, I have to get up. Oh, wait, I don't have to get up. Hit the snooze button, like 10 minutes. Go back to sleep. You are still in a different brainwave state. This is science as much as everything else. Go back to sleep. When your real alarm goes off in 10 minutes, you will have the answer. I always ask for clarity, focus, and direction. That first alarm, clarity, focus, and direction. Go back to sleep. The real alarm goes off. You will have clarity, focus, and direction, and the answer. Some people get it the first time they try it. Some people takes a while. You know, grab a pencil, jot it down before you get out of bed, before you get your whole thinking brain back, and you will be amazed what comes out. Just trust it. Don't censor yourself. Just trust whatever comes out.
0: Patty, what if he shouldn't get the answer?
1: If he shouldn't get the answer, he won't, but he'll get why he shouldn't get the answer.
0: That's a good point. Okay, next up, let's go to Billy in Glendale, California. Billy, go for it.
4: Hey, George, brother. Good to talk to you again.
0: Thank you, sir.
4: Sister, Mary Meat.
1: Hey.
4: Sister, here's my question. When is the next time a woman will be interested in physical intimacy with me?
0: All right.
1: When is the next time physical intimacy? I'm getting that you're in charge of that, number one, more than you think you are. You're giving your power away. But I get that you are stepping into a really good time right now. You've got to be feeling it a little bit, right? It feels almost like a layer of heaviness is coming off of you, like a level. It's like you're coming out of the valley, if that makes sense. And like, ooh, the stars are showing, the sun is shining. And your belief system of that is going to have what make it happen. But I really get that you're very expanded. Aren't you thinking wider, thinking more positively, seeing things in a new light?
4: I'm trying to, but it also seems as though I've been through these cycles many times over more than 20 years. And every time I get to a point where things seem like they're actually getting good and I'm so excited and so happy, things start off good and then they somehow, I hit a wall and everything goes crashing down.
1: Okay. What happened? Well, you can stop that. That is your little kid kicking in. Do you remember something that happened to you when you were like early school age? It didn't have to be tragic. You weren't abducted by aliens or anything, but something that said, oh, I don't get to have something this good. Did you move or have a change? When you were like, I don't know, 7 plus or minus a year or two, did you move or have a change of family dynamics?
4: Well, when I was 7 years old, I actually met the first woman I ever loved, and she was a childhood friend of mine I grew up with. But by the time we were teenagers, since she grew up in a house of domestic violence, she started mentally going unstable, and suddenly she started not wanting to have anything to do with me. Then she stabbed me in the back. and kick me out of her life.
1: Okay, that is your whole problem. That is your whole issue, starting out with your 7-year-old kid and then got older. That's why love does you bad, because you think that's

0: is what it's going to be. So do you have a bathtub? Do you have access to a bathtub?
1: Yes.
0: Okay, so get a candle, preferably a white candle, it doesn't matter. You're going to take a white bath, just showing you're doing sacred ritual. Get a nice hot tub, throw in a handful of salt for cleansing. We like a salt bath. Handful of sugar for sweetness, and a little bit of milk for nurturing. Salt, sugar, milk. Cleansing, sweetening,
2: We're not
0: nurturing.
2: going to cook the poor guy, Patty, are
0: No,
2: we?
0: we're not gonna. Yeah, we're gonna cook him. No, what I want you to do is light the candle, shut down your chatty left brain. Don't worry if you're overthinking it. Don't worry if you're exaggerating. It doesn't matter. Get naked. Of course, it's inner child work. You're getting into a bath. Get in the bath just for a second. Do what you just did. I met the love of my life right then, but just for a second, because that memory doesn't matter so much. That memory is going to be colored by all your life experiences, your education. And more than anything else, your maturity. Then put little bitty you right in the bathroom with you. Picture that 7-year-old kid right in the, and I know you can visualize, you're gifted. Put your little kid right in the bathroom with you. And then don't remember anything. Listen to him. Let him tell you his thought on meeting this love of his life, because time and space doesn't matter. And then the heartbreak that came. It's going to be a very different conversation than your grown-up memory looking back. And you're going to hear him say some stuff, some that you know, like, oh, this always goes bad. This always happens. But a couple things he tells you're really not aware of because it's illogical. And you're a logical guy, no matter how creative you are and how 1 + 1 = 2. It didn't have to when you were a 7-year-old kid. So you're going to hear all it is literally like a false self limiting belief system that your inner child literally is holding on to. So correct him. Tell him he was wrong. He got
2: 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We're going to come back and take final calls with Patty in just a moment on Coast to Coast AM.
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1: We'll be back and take final calls in a moment with Patty Negri, the Good Witch, author of Dollcraft as well, on our next Coast to Coast program. As we approach 49 years since the death of Elvis Presley, we'll be talking with Miguel Connor about that. And then Amy Robeson joins us to talk about the Akashic Records, your records on Coast to Coast. Beyond Belief, that's our television show, one of them. 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

0: And welcome back. We're taking final calls with the good witch, Patty Negri. Patty, why have witches gotten such a bad rap, a bad name?
1: Hollywood, I do believe. Well, in modern times, they've gotten a bad name because, of course, you look at, you know, all the persecution and Salem and England and all those things, what religion has done to it. But, you know, Hollywood has just perpetrated that and pushed that through. But it's changing, George. Witches are getting a much better name all the time. People are seeing what it is and certainly what it isn't. I have faith.
0: What's the best spell to give somebody to make things good?
1: I think the best spell to give somebody to make things good is, well, I guess it depends on what's bad. If it's just in general joy and health, I would go for health and happiness, whether that's a little poppet, like in my book, a little magical doll that can represent you for happiness, health, and money, or a mojo bag or something to carry with you for luck. I guess it depends on what's bad, whatever's good.
0: Let's go west of the Rockies. John's with us in Phoenix, Arizona. Hi, John.
2: Hello there, George. I've been listening since 1995, so we go way back, sir. We go
0: yes,
2: way back.
0: Yes, you do. You've been yes. Beginning with us with art and everything else. Thank you, John.
2: That's right. Hey, Patty, my good witch, I have a question. I don't know if it's a reading or how we can handle this. Being part Native American, and I have my house on the market since January. I've used sage and cedar. I've done salt. I've done candles. I have the little St. Joseph. I've got crystals, the Fuji dogs. I've tried everything. I talked to the spirits of the house, asking them to please bring in that buyer for me. I'm not having much success.
1: Okay, I do a lot of house clearings. I work with agents and stuff. So you do all the clearing, and be careful. Because you're part Native, you're going to work with sage better. But remember, sage is harsh. Sage gets rid of everything, the good and the bad and the love and everything. Palo Santo's a little less harsh, gets rid of the negative. But make sure you're not just cleansing the negative, you're bringing in the positive. So when you're cleansing your house, go counterclockwise with hit pots and pans, ring drums, getting rid of anything left over, anything sad, anything keeping anybody from wanting to buy the house. And then you'll have a blank slate. Now you want to fill it up with what you want people to notice. You're going to go clockwise with the sweet incense, frankincense, myrrh, ringing sweet bells. And you say, coming in the front door, I want people to see the beauty of this picture window. What comes in that picture window? Oh, that they're going to see the view, the fresh air, the openness of it. You're going to go room to room and put in positive attributes, positive color, positive feelings and emotions. So you're filling it back up with all the happiness and love a house wants. And it usually sells right away. But just make sure you're not just cleansing and get rid of negativity, that you want to bring in positive attributes.
0: Patty, should he just lower his price?
1: Or lower the price. Always look at the logical things to it. It is not necessarily a great market right now if it's too much or there's a reason for it. But usually there's often one thing that's holding it up. Like they get a bad feeling in the laundry room and they don't know why. And maybe your laundry room's just not feeling the love and you could easily give it that love.
0: John, where are you going to go once you sell it?
2: I want to move back to Las Vegas.
0: Ah, interesting. Okay. You think you got the house overpriced a little bit?
2: I'm right in the middle, to be honest with you. I've had people come through. I've had over 12 people come through, so I don't know what's holding it up.
0: Just no offers. Okay. What do you think about that, Patty?
1: Well, you've had 12 people walk through. Maybe it's lucky 13. 12 doesn't seem like a lot of people to me to look at a house. Maybe you need to have more showings. And then who knows? Maybe it's lucky 13. And work with, wherever it is, work with, elementals. Invite in the fairy energy, whether you believe they're real fairies or not. They'll bring levity and lightness and sparkle into the house.
0: Good luck. Let's go to Sandy in Missouri. Welcome to the show. Hi, Sandy.
3: Hi there. I'm trying to figure out if it's a good time for my spouse and I. We've been together almost 48 years now, and we are looking at buying an investment property, and we're wondering if it's a good time for us to do that. We're getting ready to retire, but...
0: Pull out those cards, Patty. What do you think?
1: All right, pulling out the cards. It is a good time for you to do it. Be very careful with it. I talk a lot left brain and right brain, left logical reasoning, 1 + 1 = 2, that right, the more creative, intuitive. Use your left brain on this one. Look into the market, look into whatever the investment is, and I think you're not going to go wrong. I see something really good, stable, that's going to be good for you and pay off in a lot of really good nurturing ways. But you have to let go a little bit. You're holding yourself back

0: belief system that you're going to make wrong choices? Does that make sense to you?
1: Yes.
0: You're not trusting yourself? Trust yourself.
1: Yes.
0: You're smart. You guys are smart. Use it.
1: Well, thank you. I don't have much confidence right now in myself.
0: I know. I see that. And that's not serving you. It's not serving you. If you need to get advice from an expert, get advice from an expert. But you need to trust your gut a little bit more. It's not as bad as you think it is. It's good.
2: Patty, do the cards ever turn you wrong?
0: The cards can turn you wrong. It's not that the cards turn me wrong. It's that I might misinterpret. But I'm pretty good at this. I've been doing it a long time, so not really very often.
2: One of our tarot card readers, Art Rosengarten, comes on the show every once in a while. He's pretty good. Have you heard of him?
0: No, but he sounds great.
2: Good guy. Next up, let's go to Emmanuel in Spokane, Washington. Welcome to the show. How are those fires, Emmanuel? Are they out yet?
3: Yes. Hello.
2: Good.
3: Both
2: thank
3: of
2: God.
3: You in the audience.
2: I
3: heard from another witch that she'd come face to face with a Renaissance magician trapped in an orb. And so I'm just curious if you know anything about dollies of Elizabethan England, the fairy queen.
2: Have you heard of that, Patty?
0: Not really. That is not an expert. But in my cosmo understanding, I've never seen a spirit caught in an orb. That part that just rings a little funny to me. Maybe that's their perception of it or how they're seeing it. Not saying something can't be stuck, but orbs are just moving energy. So I don't quite understand that. But what is your question about that? Maybe I can get the answer even if I don't understand Elizabethan.
2: Emmanuel, are you there?
3: Yeah, it was in the middle of a trilogy by Kenneth Grant where I read about that. But I'm really engrossed in Elizabethan England, and I thought that these rag dolls that my mother loves, if we could turn them into fairy queens like Gloriana, the Elizabethan queen, that would be wonderful. And I didn't know if you were seeing those already anywhere.
0: I'm not, but you can. Whether you call in a specific spirit, that would be up to the spirit to come in or not. That's kind of like my book, Dollcraft Stuff. Whether it's a haunted doll you're calling in or a real spirit of an energy, I wouldn't force or trick any fairy energy because they can get really beyond mischievous. But you can call a specific spirit into something deaf, most definitely.
2: So we do have the power to invite spirits in.
0: We certainly have the power to invite, and we do it all the time. Often it's so negative, the spirit of lack, the spirit of struggle, the spirit of this. But we have a spirit to invite, the spirit of grandma, the spirit of whatever, the wisdom, ancestors, whether it's in our blood or they show up as a spirit or not. Yeah, we do.
2: Let's go to Taylor in Iowa. Welcome to the program. Hi, Taylor.
4: Good morning. How you guys doing?
2: Good. You're up late again.
4: Yep. Patty, what got you into doing these rituals?
0: I think I was born doing it. Literally, I was this little kid, you know, picking herbs in the backyard. And it just came natural to me, like it is something I had done lifetimes before. And it's satisfying, it's fulfilling, it's empowering, it's positive. I haven't found a reason not to do it yet.
2: And you love doing what you do, Patty, don't you?
0: I do. I love it. Again, we create our life. If you don't like your life, change it. You're the only one who really can.
2: Next up, Iasius is with us in Maui in Hawaii. Hello, Iasius.
5: Hi. Hi. Thanks for picking up.
2: Sure thing.
5: I'm on Maui here for the last 3 years, and it seems like the harder I try, the worse things get. And I don't know if I'm doing something wrong or if there's something wrong with my chart. I don't know if she reads charts or if she can offer some type of hope. I'm at the end of my rope, man. I can't get ahead.
2: He can't get anywhere. He's not treading well.
0: I am not an astrologer, so I cannot help you with that at all. What I'm sensing, Hawaii is really magical. Did you welcome and introduce

0: yourself to the spirits of place of where you're living? Or
1: Well,
0: down
1: not
0: to-
1: really, kind of, but sort of, but I can't
0: but not
1: really answer that one.
2: What
0: I
2: is
0: would say,
2: what does that mean, Patty? What you
0: to
2: just
0: me,
2: said.
0: It would be whether, again, it's so much nature and energetic. Go down to the shore or the mountain or the cliff or the jungle or wherever you're living. Introduce yourself. Just like, here I am. I want to be. The land can, you know, push you away or accept you because the land is so powerful there. I would do your, make it up yourself.

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1: And it'll change completely.
2: Oh, I love that. Donald in Oregon. Take it away, Don.
3: Yes. Hi. Thanks for taking my call, Patty and George.
2: Sure.
3: This has been a really challenging period for me. Today's the five-year anniversary of my spouse's death.
2: Oh, sorry to
3: hear that. And I've been thinking about relocating out of Oregon. I just don't know how or where, but so I was kind of looking into some kind of direction.
2: Time for a change, Patty. What do you see?
1: Time for a change. I do think it's time for a change. I think someplace a little bit warmer, if that makes sense, a little bit more sunshine is going to just literally your whole way of being. Does that make sense? Have you felt like dark lately a little bit?
3: Yes, and the winters are kind of bad here.
1: Yeah.
2: Oh, yeah.
1: So pick somewhere that I'm getting like money cards, like career cards, something, whatever it is that you do, that you want to do, whether it's your job or your passion, that will do well in a warmer place, whatever that is. And you're going to thrive and you're going to be happier. So whether it's desert or Southern California or something like that, where are you drawn to? Do you name me three places?
3: The only place that I can think of, and it's a place that we used to go all the time, is Laughlin, Nevada.
1: That would be really good for you. You would be right there on the Colorado River. Your energy will be fed by the Colorado River. You will step right into it. And the last caller was talking about spirit of place. Laughlin would be great for you, and you'd be happy and definitely start new life.
3: And things could open up with my selling the house and the property and...
1: Yep. You're a manifester when you let yourself be. You know that.
2: We've got a minute left, Patty. Give people information on your website and your book, please.
1: Okay. Go to pattynegri.com, pattinegri.com. 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You could check out my school, where I teach what I do for $20 a class or less, University Magicus. 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I'm a busy girl, but just go to Patty Negri. You could find my social media, my legitimate social media. I do fun things all the time.
2: Sounds like you have a phone ringing there, huh?
1: I know. Isn't that weird at this hour? Ah, and I have it on mute, so that's pretty spooky.
2: How about that? Who changed that on us, right?
1: Exactly. I guess maybe it's a spirit calling in saying, hurry up. It's the end of the show. Talk fast.
2: So if some kid goes up to their parents and say, I want to be a witch, what do you do?
1: I would say if I was a parent and I didn't know anything about witchcraft, I would learn about witchcraft from you know, a good reputable source and say, okay, that's an empowering belief system. Go for it.
2: Do you teach witchcraft too?
1: I do. I teach witchcraft, psychic development, mediumship, all positive and all on Zoom. It's international. I have teachers all over the world. I literally have a guy in Italy teaching Strega, Italian magic. I've got a guy in Brazil teaching
2: Brazilian. Well, you keep doing what you're doing, Patty. Thank you for being on the program. For Dan Galante, Uriel Blackshear, Tom Danheiser, Sue Tricus, Lex Lonehood, Sean Adesor, Alec Fernandez, Tim Banal, George Knapp, and Richard Serrett, I'm George Norrie, somewhere out there on Coast to Coast AM. We'll see you on our next edition. Until then, be safe, everyone.

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6: Fox News, I'm Ted Linder. A Powerball player in Illinois has won the $1.04 billion jackpot Wednesday night, the game's largest grand prize of 2026 so far. The winning numbers drawn, 4, 26, 66, 67, 69, and the red Powerball, 9. The Prairie State ticket holder, who has yet to be identified, can choose between the $1 billion prize or a one-time $450.5 million cash payout before taxes. The Wednesday night jackpot win broke a 44-drawing dry spell. President Trump announcing Wednesday White House Press Secretary Karoline Leavitt's leaving her position to spend more time with her family. Former senior counselor to the president, Kellyanne Conway, says that Karoline Leavitt's time in the White House was historic.
7: She will go down as one of the best White House press secretaries, definitely for her work behind the podium, but her work behind the scenes that the public doesn't always see.
6: Leavitt is expected to continue a relationship with the president as an outside advisor. 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
9: I'm Anna Eliopoulos with your Fox True Crime Minute. A discrepancy in the Nancy Guthrie case is now coming to light. Last week, a local Arizona reporter, now turned crime podcast journalist, read from the first ransom note, which was addressed to Savannah Guthrie. While Fox News reported on many of the same details, including a requested ransom of $4 million in Bitcoin, there was one major omission from the note that Fox viewed and the one recently revealed. The last sentence, which read, quote, "Her life is in your hands." The 84-year-old disappeared February 1st from her Tucson home, and a search for her has been going on ever since, with local authorities and the FBI involved. Later

0: Her notes claim that Guthrie died shortly after she was taken, although no proof of life or death has ever been provided, and none of the ransom notes have been authenticated. 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I'm Anna Eliopoulos with your Fox True Crime Minute.
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0: From the heartland of America and the gateway to the West, good morning, good evening, wherever you may be across the nation, around the world. I'm George Norrie, and this is Coast to Coast AM. Later tonight, the Good Witch joins us. Here's what's happening. President Donald Trump said the U.S. has total control over the Strait of Hormuz, a claim that Iran has disputed, and that comes as ships are hesitant to pass through the waterway. He says, "I think we will keep it," he wrote on his Truth Social platform. The number of vessels tracked transiting through the Strait of Hormuz fell to a one-week low of 8. About 130 ships a day passed through that vital waterway before the war started on Feb 28. Annual inflation slowed for the second month in a row, cooling to 3.4% in July, as prices at the pump and the grocery store delivered less of a bite. That was data released from the Bureau of Labor Statistics. And the slowing U.S. labor market is presenting more challenges for our housing sector, facing affordability challenges, with would-be homebuyers struggling to save amid persistent inflation and a less dynamic employment outlook. Investment analyst Mish Sedlak with us here. Mish, your thoughts on the economy. What's going on here?
1: Hey, let's tie those two stories together, George, because they kind of go together. The CPI was actually quite a good report. They reported month over month of just 0.1%. And actually, if you carry it out to two digits, which I do in my calculations, it was even better. It was 0.07%, so less than 0.1%. But all items, excluding food and energy, up 0.2%. But how did we get there? We got there because energy fell 1.48%. Gasoline fell another 2.86%. That's on top of an over 9% decline last month. Now, shelter was up 0.14%, but owner's equivalent rent and rent of primary residence, those are the two key components of shelter, they were up almost a third of a point each. So why was overall shelter down? Because energy down, because utilities are down. George, we're not going to repeat those numbers at all. And let's look ahead here. The Cleveland Fed puts out an inflation forecast, and unlike the GDP forecast, these inflation forecasts are actually pretty good. So they're looking ahead for the PCE, which is the Fed's preferred measure of inflation, not the CPI. They're looking at, for August, 0.34% and 0.27 on the CPI. The problem is, George, if you annualize those numbers, we're back at 3% and 3.29% on the core PCE, which is the Fed's preferred measure of inflation. That does not support rate cuts, in my opinion. I think the Fed ought to hike. Now let's look at mortgage rates. Mortgage rates are back up to 6.75%, George.
0: Wow.
1: And that's at the same time that home prices are hitting new median highs. So people are squeezed on food, they're squeezed on, and I think they're going to be squeezed again on energy. And one thing we can say is just look at what does the bond market think about all of this? So the stock market was, not super giddy over this today, but the bond market did not react to these good numbers at all. We have the 30-year long bond at the highest rates in 18 years. George, I don't think interest rates are going to come down on mortgages until the Fed actually starts hiking rates to cool the economy. Of course, when they hike the rates, that's going to slow the economy. So my overall take is I don't think the Fed is in a great spot, George.
0: Not at all. Thank you, Mish. Nick Reiner has been indicted by a Los Angeles grand jury on two counts of first-degree murder with a special circumstance allegation of lying in wait for that December 2025 stabbing death of his parents, filmmaker Rob Reiner and photographer Michelle Singer Reiner. He has pleaded not guilty. In recent times, it seems like the world has become a more unpredictable and chaotic place. From social media outbursts and political upheavals to personal conflicts and bizarre behaviors, there is an undeniable sense that many people are acting in ways that are unusual or even crazy. But what is driving these behaviors? Are they isolated incidents or part of a larger trend? Understanding why people are acting this way today requires examining various social, psychological, and technological factors that influence human behavior in the modern age. Who better to look at this than our own Howard Bloom? Howard, what do you think?
2: Well, today we are going, or to understand why we are going crazy, you have to understand a basic principle. Parents love to trash the technologies that their kids love to flash. In the 1990s, gory blood and guts video games were booming, and adults loved to blame those games for the violence and crime in society. In 1992 and 1993, there were Senate hearings about Mortal Kombat, a blood-drenched video.

0: video game that urged you to outbattle an opponent, then commanded you to finish him off, and encouraged you to rip out his heart and tear off his head with his spinal cord still dangling. In 1997 came Grand Theft Auto, a game in which you stole cars, shot policemen, and saw their blood spurt, a game in which you could mow down entire lines of Hare Krishna followers, peacefully walking in single file down the sidewalk. You could also jump the curb and splatter ordinary citizens. And topping all that, you could kill the emergency responders who showed up to clean up the mess you had made. Social commentators like anti-game activist Jack Thompson denounced Grand Theft Auto vehemently. Thompson called Grand Theft Auto a murder simulator. Grand Theft Auto, the pundits said, was going to poison the minds of kids and turn them into violent thugs. One of those critics was Hillary Clinton. But was that true? Did Mortal Kombat, Grand Theft Auto, and the single-person shooter games like them boost crime rates? No, just the opposite. 1993, the year of Mortal Kombat, was the year when crime started to drop. Then came Grand Theft Auto, and the crime rate fell even farther. In fact, from 1993 to 2024, violent victimization has dropped by 71%. That is a huge, almost unbelievable improvement. It means that today you are 6% more likely to have a life with no criminal violence as you would have been in 1973. Criminologists call this the Great Crime Decline, the largest and longest sustained drop in serious crime since World War II. But do we Americans see that radical increase in our domestic peace? Not at all. Ever since 1993, between 60 and 78% of us have been absolutely certain that crime was worse this year, no matter what year it was, than it was a year ago. And in almost all of these 32 years, crime was actually down, tremendously down. In other words, things were looking up, and we simply failed to see it. So the insanity may not be in the increase in the world's craziness. It may be in the very way we see. Why? There's a slew of reasons, but here's one of them. Every new generation of toys for teens seems threatening and alien to parents. The new playthings are radically different than the toys parents grew up with. So surely those toys must be evil. Today, the new toys for teens are smartphones, TikTok, Facebook, and Instagram. And those toys may soon include artificial intelligence. These electronic companions are driving parents wild. Could they be 2026's equivalent of blood and guts video games? Could they actually bring more blessings than curses? I am convinced the answer is yes.
1: All right, my friend, thank you. Well, people are acting strange, no doubt about that. In a moment, the host of one of the Paranormal Podcast Network shows, Shades of the Afterlife, Sandra Champlain, joins us to talk about the afterlife next on Coast to Coast AM.
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0: And welcome back to Coast, George Norrie with you, Sandra Champlain with us, international best-selling author, grief expert, and leading investigative voice in the afterlife research. Sandra was once an absolute hard-nosed skeptic, we'll talk about that, but suffered a profound, paralyzing fear of death, so she embarked on a private decades-long investigation into the nature of consciousness. She's one of the hosts of the Paranormal Podcast Network that you can hear on the iHeartRadio Net and Coast to Coast AM's podcasts. Her show is called Shades of the Afterlife, and here she is with drums beating, Sandra Champlain. Hello, Sandra.
1: Hello, George. Yeah, I hear those drums. How are you doing tonight?
0: I'm doing great. How are you?
1: Oh, I'm so happy to be here.
0: What was this paralyzing fear of death that you had? What happened?
1: Well, it seemed to come out of nowhere. You know, when you look at the sky at night and you see the stars, well, I started thinking, what is out there? How far does it go? Who am I? And for whatever reason, it just came across as this fear of dying. Do the lights just go out and I disappear? It's probably my ego talking, because none of our egos want to go, but it just fell into my lap as total fear. I would go to bed at night and I would think about, what if this is my last night? I'd wake up in the morning with that fear, and it was crazy. So it had me do something about it, and that's how my whole journey began almost 30 years ago.
0: Do you have any doubts at this point about the afterlife?
1: I have no doubts at all. No doubts at all. There has been so much investigation on my side. You know, if I hear of something new or different, or even some of the old things like reincarnation and near-death experiences and EVPs and things, I've got to go after it and experience something myself. It's great, and I love people who listen to our shows, of course, but I think there comes a part with each one of us human beings that we have our own experiences, and those are the things that really push us from believing to knowing. So I have no doubt, and I absolutely love to share my findings and share some great conversations I've had with guests, with all who want to listen, because, George, our life matters. I think, well, I know there's an afterlife. I know we're going to see our loved ones again, but why the heck are we here on planet Earth? Why is it so hard? So I also like to give some tools to get through this life.
0: We'll get into that. Is there a spiritual tie-in to this?
1: There is a spiritual tie-in, whether people call the universe, God, the light, divine, there is something alive that connects us all. And I believe our consciousness is behind everything. I believe consciousness really is the force behind it all. But there is something, whether it's a spiritual leader or from a near-death experience, the message comes through the same, and it is life here. We are meant to be kind, to help each other, to forgive, to love one another. So whether it comes from the light and this unconditional love in the when people have a near-death experience, or some of the greatest spiritual leaders of all time, all had the same message. So for me, this is spiritual.
0: You know, Sandra, when you stop to think about it, it's inspiring when you think about life itself in the universe, how it started, what it is, why we're here. It's remarkable, isn't it?
1: It is more than that. And I think I mentioned the ego a little bit earlier. We all have this negative voice in our mind, right? We wake up and

0: The morning, look in the mirror and like, oh, look at the extra pounds, look at the gray hair. You know, it's not our biggest champion, but when we look through the eyes of wonder, like you say, when we realize that we're on this planet Earth that's one of billions in the ever expanding universe, right? So, wow. And then even things like the computers in front of us and our cell phones and everything we can touch, somehow it all came from the basic elements of planet Earth. I think that's amazing. And then we get down to the quantum level. I remember the film, What the Bleep Do We Know? I love that. But all we are is invisible vibrating energy. If someone were to put a camera, teeny tiny camera, in one of our atoms, there would be nothing to record. We're just this invisible vibrating energy, which I believe is consciousness. But we are miracles. We really are. And so when we can remember that, that's when I think we're more open to set aside that ultra skeptical hat and start embracing things like ESP and spirit communication and mediums and intuition and all these great things. If our phones can pick up things wirelessly from all around the world, why can't we? And I think, well, I know we do.
1: Sandra, your father's passing had a profound effect on you. What happened?
0: Yeah, George, it was 16 years ago. My dad name is John Champlain, and he was such a good guy. And when he passed, few things happened. One is my loving siblings and I came to disagreements that you wouldn't believe of. You know, I mean, it was just crazy. You hear about that. You know, you often hear about it when somebody dies fighting about the will, but it was even beforehand. And we were fighting about things that just never even happened. And I couldn't really get it at the time, but as dad was getting close to passing, there was were you know worries about his care and all those things. Well, I was the only single kid. Everybody else was married in relationships, so I was able to relocate and be there right by my dad's side. And during that time, we had some special conversations. I was honestly afraid to tell him about my afterlife investigations because dad loved Jesus and he went to church every single day. But there came a time where I spilled the beans to dad. And, you know, I told him I actually did a medium reading on my dad, which I can tell you about. But he really went from this, knowing of an afterlife from a, like a religious point of view to hearing these stories. And oh, dad made me, he told me, he says, you promise me you write a book and you tell people about this. Well,
1: And
0: unfortunately,
1: you
0: I
1: did.
0: did. When he passed, George, it was so difficult. Grief was so awful. And I know your listeners know just how painful grief is, but
1: Oh, yeah.
0: something inside of me, I mean, I was angry and crying and all those great side effects. But something like a light bulb went off. Like, this is not the normal Sandra. The normal Sandra is who's on Coast to Coast tonight. I'm happy-go-lucky. I'm interested in people. I love people. I love to share. And I was just, ugh, miser, right? And angry. And so that had me research grief. And I thought, what is grief that would, one, make us feel so awful. But another thing is these miscommunications with my siblings were awful and they just kept getting worse. And I thought there's got to be something in it. And the more I dug into grief, I realized our brain chemistry changes, our biology changes. You know, there's these neurotransmitters that run through our system, George, like you hear about them, dopamine and serotonin and all those good things. And they get nearly depleted when we grieve. And these are things that are responsible for our mood, our perception, and so many other things. And so when I started learning what we can do to raise the levels of these neurotransmitters, and some of them are like being present and talking to people, and even, boy, I went to a place that had all puppies and I got to roll around with puppies, you know, feel good things and different things. I thought, okay, this is important. And I learned a whole world about grief. And George, I created back then, I was just a couple of years after my dad died, an audio called How to Survive Grief. And I put it on YouTube, just thought, who's ever interested? And what came back to me via email was not only that it gave people some hope and understanding and comfort and tools, but George, people told me they chose not to end their own lives because of it. Wow. It was like I knew what was in their head. And because of that, they knew it was a side effect of grief. And so all of that was this shifting point that told me I need to get this information to the most amount of people I can. And, you know, George, when you talk about something and you write a book on it, you got to talk about it for the rest of your life. And I had this thought, like, I don't want to be known as the grief lady for the rest of my life. But Sandra, if you can have the courage to share why you believe in the afterlife, title your book, We Don't Die, A Skeptic's Discovery of Life After Death. Deliver on what I knew at the time, evidence of the afterlife. Of course, I know so much more. But chapter 10, George, became that grief audio. And I give it away to people. I do. If, you know, my website is wedontdie.com. If anybody joins my email address, I don't send spam, but you get a free copy of my book. And if you read nothing else, read that chapter on grief.
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0: And welcome back to Coast, George Norrie with you, Sandra Champlain with us, host of the Shades of the Afterlife. Our website is WeDon'tDie.com. Sandra, when somebody passes away in their sleep, what is it like for them when they die? Is it like they're in a dream? How do they know what's happening?
1: I think it's the same for anybody who dies in, say, a natural death, getting close to the end, or dying in our sleep. And this information comes from hospice workers, that it's a very natural thing when the body shuts down to do a lot of sleeping. And so many people pass in their sleep. Some obviously do not, but it is as simple, I'm going to make this simple, as feeling sleepy, closing your eyes, opening them again, and realizing you're still you. And around you is a place, very comfortable, seems just like your favorite place on earth. Loved ones are there to greet you, even your pets are there, and a life that just seems very much similar to earth. There are colors that we don't have here on earth. Everything seems alive, light, filled with love. As we know from near-death experiences, some people get drawn to a light, they feel it, there's a tunnel. But we get to pick our best age. We get to communicate telepathically. We have a life review. There's 360-degree omnivision. I said we speak telepathically to one another. And it makes this life here on Earth seem like just a dream. And I don't want to pass this, is that people who are dying in the weeks and days before they pass, we all have loved ones. Some people have pets, some people have spirit guides or angels that come to take us home. This is common across the board, again, through hospice doctors and nurses. They witness it all the time, that people see loved ones in the room that we can't see, and they all say, get ready, we're going on a trip. So many of them say the bus is here, or the plane is here, or the train is here, and their loved ones are looking healthy and alive.
0: Well, what about that person, though, that doesn't expect to die? They're not sick. They don't have an ailment. They're not slowly dying, but they simply go to bed, and they might have a heart attack in their sleep or something like that. When they wake up in their dead state, what do they think they are, in a dream, or when do they realize something's wrong here?
1: Well, I think they realize it right away, because my dad's deceased and so is my grandmother, and I wake up and there you are, and there's my Daisy, my golden retriever. And I think the news comes, here you are with us, and this is what happened. You passed in your sleep.
0: Are we confused for a while?
1: Some people are, some people aren't. They say that for some people, there's something like a hospital or some place where you think you need it to recover a little bit, just to get your feet on the ground, so to speak, to be acclimated with this new surroundings. Others just wake up like, I'm home. This is it. Just like when we wake up in the morning after a bad dream, or it could be a good dream, but we wake up and go, okay, well, that was so real, but boy, that was just a dream. That's the experience crossing over, and it is filled with love, George, love. And we get to retain our personalities, which is a great thing. We're not just all love and light and good things. You know, it comes through so many medium readings that we have our sense of humor, so that's great.
0: I don't hear you talking about hell too much. Why not?
1: No, you won't. I don't want to ever argue with someone who has a firm belief in hell. And I just want to tell all your listeners right now, everything we talk about on Shades of the Afterlife, I say, if it makes sense to you and it helps you live an empowered life, take it on board. But just like trying on clothes in a dressing room, sometimes it doesn't fit and you go, oh, that part doesn't really work for me. So I'm speaking just for what empowers me, what I've learned from the most amount of people. And I've, between this and I do interviews on YouTube, just one-on-one interviews, and I have over now 850 episodes. So lots of conversations I've had. And the general consensus on hell is it's right here on earth. I mean, There's some really awful things that happen here. And the hardest part of the equation of a human life is the time we spend on earth. Yes, there's some great things that happen. Yes, there are some joy and love and wonderful things, but there's mainly hardships. And out of those hardships, we grow. So for me, I think the toughest place is here on earth. I don't call it hell, obviously. This is life. But I also do believe that our mind can create, it can create heaven on earth and vice versa. It can make a hell out of heaven or a heaven out of hell.
0: Could we be wrong about the afterlife and that it doesn't exist, that there's nothing after you die?
1: Well, anything's possible, George, but I doubt it. I mean, there's so many different reasons to believe and verifiable information through near-death experiences, shared death experiences, terminal lucidity, deathbed visions. These are things that people have no way of knowing. You know, like we often hear the story of in a near-death experience of people floating above their body and being able to see things accurately and those kind of things. That really lends to, okay, we are not just our bodies. And there's so many incredible stories that they're called veridical or verifiable that people had no way of knowing, but their consciousness knows, and we can travel all over the place. And then there's the life review, and we see our lives from other people's perspectives and where we've grown. And it's a very intelligent universe. And with all these different reasons to believe and the incredible medium readings where people's loved ones are brought through, even with sometimes information that the recipient doesn't even know, they've got to go check it out and it's accurate.

0: I've witnessed too much to think that when we just close our eyes that final time, it's over. If that really is the case, then we won't know any better. And it's just like we sleep at night, and that's it. But George, throughout history, there's far too many reasons to believe. And I've witnessed miracles. I know you have too. So I know, and I think many of your listeners do, there's no other explanation for some of these things we've experienced other than our loved ones survived death, and so will we.
1: I'll be the devil's advocate, though, and ask you this question. What if religions set up the dying process in order to control people so they would be so crazy?
0: Oh, that's an interesting question. I had lunch today with Roberta Grimes. Remember her? She wrote The Fun of Dying and so many other things. She's an attorney who spent years studying the afterlife, but she also spent years studying religion. She told me today that there's 45,000 different offshoots of Christianity right now, people that believe in Jesus. 45,000. I would have thought maybe a couple hundred, but there's so many different ones. But she says most of them have lost the true words of Jesus. And so I think a lot of religions are fear-based. And even, I hate to say this, but I have a sister that doesn't talk to me. She's very heavy into religion. And if it's you don't believe that religion's way, then there's no place for you. Now she says she loves Jesus, but now what did Jesus teach? We love each other, we forgive, all these things. So religion, and there's some good ones out there, don't get me wrong, there's some really good churches, and I'm all for people having a community and being empowered and believing in the divine and all that, but we can't just put 100% faith on what religion tells us because look at how many different ones there are. We have to use our internal compass and what makes sense for us living this life.
1: What is the dream gate that you talk about?
0: Well, I spoke to Dr. Janet Pietilato. I've spoken to some really incredible people of science. A lot of times we think when people believe in the afterlife, we're talking to airy fairy people, new age people. And nothing wrong with us, new age people. But it's really nice to talk to people of medicine and science. And Dr. Janet, psychologist, her dream gate, she's talking about. I think it's called the hypnopompic state. It's just before we fall asleep at night and when we wake up in the
1: Hypnagogic.
0: morning. Hypnagogic. I was close. I was close. But it's that place between waking and sleeping. And she says that is one of the best places to connect with our loved ones because the ego is offline. We're still in that dreamy state. That ego, it's constantly, what's right, what's wrong, and it's so busy. But we need to set aside that busy mind, and that's a perfect place to do so. So she says when you wake up in the morning or even set the alarm for 20 minutes before you normally have to get up, just stay in that daydreamy state. And if you want to imagine a beautiful gate or a door, beautiful door, and just use your imagination. And some people think you're making it up when you're using your imagination, but I believe that we have this blank canvas and we can create using our imagination, but that's also where our loved ones impress us with images and thoughts and memories and feelings and sounds and words and all that. So we can self-start this dream gate, and it's a reunion with our loved ones. On the other side of that gate is your loved one. So you can open the door, open the gate. You can create a bench in the woods or sitting at your kitchen table if you like, and just put your loved one there and let your imagination work for you as far as having a conversation, asking your loved one questions. And you might need to jumpstart it a little bit. Like, what would they say if they were talking back to me? But so many times she says, people, it's just like the dream carries on itself. And so you feel the presence of your loved one, you feel their love, you think of shared memories together, and ultimately it just brings you joy. You feel that I had a connection with my loved one, and there's nothing better.
1: What do you think of mediums? We've talked to many of them.
0: Oh, yeah, we have. I like mediums. The problem is, George, people don't need to be certified to be a medium or get.

0: State Treasurer David McRae is returning record amounts of money to Mississippians, whether it's through the College and Career Savings Program or the hundreds of millions in unclaimed money awaiting your claim. Treasurer David McRae says get your applications and claims in today. Treasury.ms.gov.
1: Action. And it's a spiritual service, I will say that, empowering service. But the last half is a medium demonstration. So mediums will work with our members of our community. We usually get about 150 people every Sunday on Zoom. And I always tell people, your job is to let the medium do the work. All you need to say is a yes, no, or I don't know. Let the medium give the information. You should feel the presence of your loved one. It shouldn't just be all facts and figures, and this is how they died, and this is what they did for a living. You should hear shared memories, things you haven't thought about in a long time. Like I said, yes, no, or I don't know. The very best mediums give it what's called a 10-minute guarantee. That first 10 minutes, if you're not hearing something that convinces you that I'm talking to your loved one here, just let me know. We can either reschedule it, or maybe I'm not the medium for you. But a good medium reading, and there's some excellent mediums in the world, really do leave you feeling like there is no way that person could have known any of this information, and really feeling that presence of your loved one, having those shared memories come back, and you think, oh, okay, they're good. And very often, George, they can see what you're doing right now. A couple weeks ago on the Sunday gathering, the medium said, your dad is showing me you holding a snow globe. She says, I'm holding it right now. You know, so they're really part of our lives. And I love that.
2: Where do hauntings come in?
1: Hauntings. I don't know too much about hauntings. I research the afterlife.
2: They happen.
1: They do. Oh, yeah. Yeah. Well, there's lots of things that happen. It's just not, you know, the thing that I'm studying. But hauntings, I think, you know, I've heard it from some people that, yes, there's scary things that, and I, you know, you've had other guests that can really talk about that. But I do know of cases where someone who thought they were being haunted, it was actually a spirit trying to give a wake-up call that your kid is taking drugs, and kept planting seeds in this person's head about the trunk of the young person's car. And underneath the spare tire, there's going to be drugs. And this person really thought they were being haunted. But all of a sudden, they said, you know what, this keeps repeating. And so this woman ended up going into the trunk of her son's car, teenage car, and underneath that spare tire, it was loaded with drugs, and he was going down a bad path. So I think sometimes a haunting could be like a wake-up call or a shake-up, you know, something that the other side can see that we cannot.
2: But you believe ghosts are real?
1: Yeah, I do. I really do. Yeah. Whether you call them ghosts, spirits, I think they're very much part of our life. I think there's also the kind of ghost that is like an energy imprint of someone who has lived here. You know, you think of these grand churches that have been around forever and ever, and there's been so many people and so many prayers and things. I think, I don't think this. I know that energy can really leave an imprint. I've done enough research with dowsing and dowsing rods and all kinds of cool stuff I've done, George. But yeah, I think ghosts are real.
2: All right, we're going to come back in a moment and take phone calls with Sandra Champlain right here on Coast to Coast. Jump aboard and share your thoughts.
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5: News. I'm Chris DeMeo. White House Press Secretary Karoline Leavitt announces she's stepping down. President Trump reacting on Truth Social.
6: President Trump announcing one of my most trusted aides, Karoline Leavitt, will be departing her role at the end of the month so she can spend more time with her beautiful young children and family, a decision I totally understand and respect.
5: Fox's Jackie Heinrich at the White House. One teenager injured and another in custody after a shooting at a high school in Warner Robins, Georgia.
7: There was a group of students inside the bathroom and a verbal altercation took place between two of the students. That verbal altercation quickly escalated into a physical altercation.
5: Houston County Sheriff Matt Moulton, the suspect caught an hour later. One winning ticket sold in Illinois in last night's Powerball drawing, that ticket worth a staggering $1 billion. 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
8: 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In 2023, the U.S. recorded a $90 billion loss in farm income. During an interview with Maria Bartiromo on Fox News Sunday, Agriculture Secretary Brooke Rollins claimed things are turning around.
9: We're going to reach record exports in corn, in ethanol, in tree nuts, dairy, et cetera, while at the same time we're bringing the cost of inputs down. Labor's down 40%. Fertilizer is coming down. It's going to go down even a lot more after the Iranian conflict is over.
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15: Selling your stuff on social media has become such a big deal that Meta wants in. The Mark Zuckerberg company announces yet another service as part of its platform that it hopes will allow users to sell more of their stuff. It's simply called Seller and has a standalone app. It syncs directly with existing Facebook Marketplace accounts, but it is also designed to make casual selling of one's personal items a bit easier and a bit easier to promote. Just like in other apps such as Poshmark or Etsy, just to name a couple, Seller will also be powered by Meta's AI, which can help with product descriptions and pricing with the aim of products getting listed for sale much more quickly. The service will also group inbox messages so sellers can more easily communicate with potential buyers. Meta Seller apps are already available for both Apple's iOS and for Android. 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
16: It's Fox Wheels.
17: Ford and Apple announcing that Apple Maps will be included in the automaker's new universal EV platform. Ford's UEV is set to debut with a midsize electric in 2027. The company is saying that buyers won't need a separate Apple subscription to use it, as the software gives drivers turn-by-turn directions with real-time traffic and incident information, as well as a search function that uses detailed routing options. The partnership will also see Ford use road-level data from Apple Maps in the development of the company's next-generation Blue Cruise hand-free driving capability and its in-house autonomous driving tech. Partnership with Apple comes amid a push to improve self-driving technology. Ford CEO Jim Farley saying that the company's next midsize EV will be priced around $30,000 and redefines what advanced technology can be: simple, useful, and truly attainable for more customers. That's Fox Wheels. I'm Jeff Manasso, Fox News.
18: This is America in the Morning from Westwood One. Good morning, I'm John Trout. It's Thursday, August 13th, 2026. Here's what's coming up on America in the Morning.
19: Moderate Democrat David Crowley has won the primary for governor in Wisconsin.
20: I stand before the people of Wisconsin after we rose from the ashes.
19: I'm Donna Warder.
21: New charges against the top authority on white extremism.
22: I think white supremacy is, you know, one of the worst things mankind has come up with.
21: I'm Richard Johnson.
9: White House Press Secretary Caroline Leavitt is leaving her post at the end of August. I'm Jennifer King.
23: A deadly military helicopter crash in Texas.
24: You could tell it was a violent crash.
23: I'm Clayton Neville.
25: President Trump has been sued in federal court to stop him from making money off early exclusive access to his post on U.S. policy. I'm Mike Kempen.
26: The Los Angeles Lakers are being sold to businessmen Josh Kushner and Bob Iger for $12.5 billion. I'm Marcela Sanchez.
18: All ahead on America in the Morning. It's 7 after. The candidate who at one point in the primary dropped out of the race later announced he was rejoining the race and was a distant second to a Democrat socialist in polling just days before Tuesday's primary has eked out a 0.5 percent percentage point victory to become the Democrat nominee for governor in swing state Wisconsin. Correspondent Donna Warder reports it didn't take long for David Crowley, the moderate Milwaukee County executive, to mend fences with Francesca Hong, the Democrat socialist that many believed would win her party's nomination by a wide margin.
20: Today I stand before the people of Wisconsin after we rose from the ashes. After we rebuilt this campaign with purpose And after people of Wisconsin decided that the bright future that working Wisconsin families deserve is worth fighting for. Today, I stand before you filled with gratitude, with humility, and hope as I formally accept the Democratic nomination to be the next governor of the great state of Wisconsin.
19: Moderate Democrat David Crowley has won the primary for governor in Wisconsin, beating Democratic Socialist Francesca Hong, who was hoping to ride the wave of recent victories by progressive candidates.
0: I am so deeply, deeply grateful to my core for how hard you have all fought.
19: Audio courtesy of WISN.
20: And I especially want to thank Representative Francesca Hong. Her campaign reminded people across Wisconsin that there are no long shots when it comes to believing in a better future and fighting to expand opportunities to every family. That kind of passion, it strengthens our democracy. And I look forward to earning their support and everyone who participated in this campaign as we move forward together.
19: Crowley is vying to become Wisconsin's first black governor. And in November, he'll face Republican Tom Tiffany, currently a U.S. representative endorsed by President Donald Trump.
1: Stand with me as we fight for better schools and safer communities. Stand with me as we protect the Wisconsin way of life. And stand with me as we move Wisconsin forward.
19: I'm Donna Water.
18: The Justice Department has filed a new indictment against Heidi Barrick, a former top official for the Southern Poverty Law Center. Correspondent Rich Johnson reports the government contends that instead of fighting racism, Barrick was fueling money to racists.
21: Heidi Barrick spent 20 years with the SPLC and frequently commented on hate crimes, like Wade Michael Page's attack on a Sikh temple near Milwaukee.
2: He's well known to us and has a long track record in the hate movement.
21: Or Dylan Roof, who killed 9 worshipers in a black church in Charleston, South Carolina.
3: It was when he typed black on white crime into Google in the summer of 2013, that he basically went down a rabbit hole of nothing but white supremacist material.
21: And she made frequent media appearances expanding on her bedrock belief.
22: I think white supremacy is, you know, one of the worst things mankind has come up with.
21: Before leaving the SPLC in 2019, she ran the group's intelligence project, which used paid informants inside supremacist groups. And the destination of that money is behind the government's case, according to Attorney General Todd Blanche.
4: This individual participated in the scheme as alleged. I believe she was part of the effort to open bank accounts in completely fictitious companies' names and make payments that to individuals for reasons that were not that they were not accurate as described.
21: The indictment accuses Barrick of wire fraud, lying to a bank, and concealing money laundering as she funneled money to white supremacists. One key allegation is that more than $1 million went to a member of the neo-Nazi National Alliance with whom she had a romantic relationship. After her arrest in Riverside, California, Barrick's attorney, Michael Proctor, called the case meritless and politically motivated. He argued that she was targeted because of her work against the KKK, neo-Nazis, and other white supremacist groups. Barrick was released without bail and ordered to appear in court in Alabama, where the case is being heard. I'm Richard Johnson.
18: The top stories of the day are sponsored by Sleep Number. 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It's 12 after. The White House press secretary leaves her post. That and more when America in the Morning continues after these messages.
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0: Welcome back here with America in the Morning with reports on some heavy rain expected in parts of the nation today. Here's AccuWeather.com meteorologist LaTroy Thornton.
1: Yet another round of downpours is in store for some already hard-hit areas this week, with today's highest chance for numerous showers and storms extending from southeastern Minnesota and northern Iowa, south and east through northern portions of Illinois and Indiana. However, there may be another drenching downpour to the south of those areas from southwestern Ohio and central Illinois and Indiana across southern Iowa and into northern Missouri. This also includes a zone where thunderstorms may turn severe today and into tonight with damaging winds, and AccuWeather severe weather experts are watching a zone around the Nebraska-Kansas border and eastward from central Iowa to central Missouri, and as far to the east as north-central Kentucky and southwestern Ohio for the highest risk for some gusty storms today. The chance for some wet weather extends to both the southeast and the northeast of those areas today, with an afternoon thunderstorm around from West Virginia and much of Virginia southward through the Carolinas, mainly eastern portions of both Tennessee and Alabama, and southeastward through Georgia toward mainly the Atlantic coast of Florida. In the northeast, much of the shower and thunderstorm coverage may end up near the Canadian border with New York and New England, but there could still be at least a spotty thunderstorm around for much of western Pennsylvania, upstate New York, and into southern New England. The risk for afternoon monsoon thunderstorms continues from Nevada through the Four Corners states and northward into Wyoming and Montana. Morning thunderstorms may be a bit more numerous from Montana into the Dakotas, though, with generally dry conditions for today near and along the West Coast. In Billings, Montana, today brings clouds and a thunderstorm, the high just 74. For Dallas, today brings sunshine and near record heat as well, the high 102. That's the nation's weather. I'm AccuWeather.com meteorologist LaTroy Thornton.
0: 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A high-profile exit from the West Wing as Caroline Leavitt is stepping down from her spokesperson role. Correspondent Jennifer King reports on the youngest ever White House press secretary in U.S. history leaving her post. Audio courtesy Fox News.
2: Her job that she has performed as White House press secretary, the word exemplary doesn't even begin to cover it. She has served this president so well, this administration so well, this country so well, and very importantly, she's been a role model to millions and millions of young women all across this country.
3: White House press secretary Caroline Leavitt is leaving her post at the end of August to spend more time with her young family after the recent birth of her second child. As he announced her departure, President Trump described her as one of his most trusted aides, saying she would continue to be one of his top outside advisors and an influential voice within the Republican Party. In a social media post, Leavitt called it a bittersweet decision and that she felt in her heart she cannot be the best mom her two young children deserve while devoting the constant time, energy, and attention required of the White House press secretary. Leavitt served the president as a press aide during his first term in the White House and is the youngest person to hold the role of press secretary at age 28. I'm Jennifer King.
0: Two members of the U.S. military are dead and an investigation underway following the crash of an Army helicopter in Texas. Correspondent Clayton Neville reports from the Lone Star State.
4: Two people are dead after an AH-64 military helicopter went down in a field in Salado, Texas, near Military Base Fort Hood.
5: It was crashed into a field. You could tell it was a violent crash.
4: Cliff Coleman's with the Bell County Sheriff's Office and says that fire crews responded to an out-of-control wildfire believed to have been sparked by the crash.
5: It's the Salado Fire Department, the East Side Fire Department, the West Side Fire Department, and the Gerald Fire Department have all responded to this.
4: Authorities say no homes or structures were hit in the crash, but residents near the site were evacuated because of the fire. A military official tells the Associated Press that the Apache was on a routine training flight when it went down. The cause of that crash under investigation. I'm Clayton Neville.
0: It's 20 past. Inflation increases, and the latest from Wall Street. Business news is next when America in the Morning returns after these messages.
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0: It's 20 after. America in the Morning continues. Despite a better-than-expected earnings report and a revenue forecast that sailed past estimates, Cisco shares dropped in extended trading Wednesday. Entering the fiscal fourth quarter report, Wall Street had turned bullish on Cisco, pushing the stock up more than 60% this year and about 8% this month on optimism that the networking company would start playing a bigger role in the artificial intelligence boom. According to CNBC, Cisco's numbers suggest that's happening, even though the stock traded lower on the report. The two-day losing streak this week came to an end on Wall Street, but it was still a mixed market, with the Dow Jones Industrial Average losing ground. The S&P 500 and the NASDAQ led the way with gains. Stocks in the artificial intelligence technology business helped lead the way after strong profit reports bolstered hopes they can continue to deliver big enough growth to justify the huge gains their prices have made. And they were led by Supermicrocomputer, which sells servers and other equipment, reporting earnings per share that were 84% higher than what analysts were expecting. Seth Soutell has more from Wall Street.
13: I'm Seth Soutell, and this is the AP Markets Report. Stocks ended just shy of a record on Wall Street after several AI stocks reported better than expected growth for the spring. The S&P 500 rose 0.3% Wednesday. It was the first gain for the index since it set an all-time high on Friday. The Dow slipped 21 points, that's less than 0.1%. The NASDAQ composite climbed 0.5%. NVIDIA and Supermicrocomputer helped lead the way, following the latest signs that businesses continue to spend big money on AI infrastructure. The government reported that inflation improved a bit last month. That helped send Treasury yields lower in the bond market. The yield on the 10-year Treasury fell to 4.67%. Seth Soutell, New York.
0: The report on inflation weighed on Wall Street, showing that despite a mild increase

0: There are still concerns to watch out for.
1: Inflation has been pushed higher by a series of shocks to the economy, tariffs imposed last spring, higher gas prices, and a surge in investment of artificial intelligence infrastructure that has boosted computer chip prices.
0: Correspondent Lisa Dwyer, with what was a mild inflation report, it's now believed the Federal Reserve will likely leave interest rates where they are when they meet in September. According to USA Today, two Popeyes customers in Texas are suing the fast food chain and its parent company for $1.5 million after allegedly finding a condom-like object inside a piece of fried chicken. Popeyes says it was likely a restaurant glove that fell into the batter. They say regardless, it's not acceptable, so they issued a refund and an apology to the guest. And quote, this does not reflect the excellent experience we strive to deliver at Popeyes. End quote. It's 24 after. When we return on America in the Morning, NBA franchise sold again after these messages.
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0: 26 after, you're with America in the Morning. Two media groups sue in an attempt to block Trump media from charging for early access to the president's policy posts on Truth Social. Following the case, correspondent Mike Hempen.
1: President Trump has been sued in federal court to stop him from making money off early exclusive access to his post on U.S. policy on his own Truth Social platform. The lawsuit has been brought by two media groups, Freedom of the Press Foundation and The Intercept. It alleges that Trump's deal with the media firm to post first on his site violates the Constitution. Trump Media and Technology started charging Wall Street firms as much as $100,000 a month for a new service allowing early access to the president's posts so they can trade off them. Truth Social says the lawsuit is an attempt by left-wing activists to silence the president. I'm Mike Hempen.
0: Here's a slam dunk. For the second time in about 14 months, the NBA's most valuable franchise has been sold. And for the second time, it was for a record-breaking price. Correspondent Marcela Sanchez reports.
2: The Los Angeles Lakers are being sold to businessmen Josh Kushner and Bob Iger for $12.5 billion, the second time in just over a year. This was according to a person familiar with the terms who spoke to the Associated Press on condition of anonymity. The sale, first reported by ESPN, still needs approval from the NBA.

0: NBA's Board of Governors, and that process can take several weeks. The Lakers were valued at $10 billion last year when Mark Walter purchased a controlling stake from the Buss family. Kushner and Iger had also been involved in trying to get an expansion team for Las Vegas. But by buying the Lakers, the two do not have to wait for that decision. If it happens, expansion could take place in the 2028-29 season. I'm Marcela Sanchez.
1: America in the Morning for Thursday, August 13th, 2026 is produced by Jeff McKay. I'm John Trout. This is Westwood One.
2: This is where the story of your state gets told each day. 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Super Talk Mississippi.
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1: This is America in the Morning from Westwood One. Coming up this half hour,
9: a surrogate mother delivers a baby in Texas after the parents requested an abortion. I'm Clayton Neville.
10: Immigration and Customs Enforcement is planning to give officers patrol gloves that can deliver painful electric shocks through the skin. I'm Jennifer King.
11: U.S. inflation slowed last month. Consumer prices rose 3.4% in July from a year ago. I'm Lisa Dwyer.
12: Three people, including a child, are dead after a deadly attack at a Minnesota daycare. I'm Sue Aller.
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14: Nick Reiner has been indicted by a grand jury in the murder of his parents. I'm Kevin Carr.
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0: You're with America in the Morning, 2 weeks into August, and more severe weather on the horizon. Here's AccuWeather.com meteorologist LaTroy Thornton.
1: A stalled front hanging over the center of the nation will be the focus for today's severe weather risk, with a largely west-to-east zone extending from far northeastern Colorado eastward through the I-80 corridor of Nebraska and Iowa, then south of I-80 from Illinois to western Ohio, and near and north of I-70 from Kansas through Kentucky, facing the risk for thunderstorms that may bring localized damaging wind gusts of at least 60 to 70 miles per hour, as well as the potential for flash flooding today and into tonight. Of course, this comes after days of drenching storms at times brought very strong wind gusts and intense downpours to some of these same areas, with a large swath of the Midwest and Ohio Valley likely ending up with total rainfall of at least 2 to 4 inches this week after today's wet weather, and total rain of 4 to 8 inches for some from northeastern Indiana to West Virginia. To the south of there, the risk for at least a spotty afternoon thunderstorm extends from Virginia and into parts of the Carolinas, as well as mainly eastern Tennessee and Alabama, much of Georgia, even portions of Florida, with a heat wave expected over much of the south through early next week, likely to bring high temperatures of 8 to 12 degrees above historical averages, which should be enough to challenge daily record highs at times. The risk for a thunderstorm also extends from the Dakotas westward into Montana, with monsoon thunderstorm activity looking to remain rather widespread across the interior west today, including places from Wyoming south and west through the Four Corners states, as well as much of Nevada and even in and around the Sierra Nevada mountains of California. The west coast has a dry Thursday in store, with mainly afternoon thunderstorm activity in the northeast from western and central Pennsylvania through much of upstate New York and especially across northern portions of New England. That's the weather across America. I'm AccuWeather.com meteorologist LaTroy Thornton.
0: 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The baby of a California couple has been born in Texas. Correspondent Clayton Neville has the latest on the legal process and a move by the Texas Attorney General to protect the baby.
2: Baby Gabriel was born in Dallas County after his surrogate mother, McKenna West, refused to abort him after being asked to do so by the parents. Their request came after a prenatal diagnosis of hypoplastic left heart syndrome. That's a rare and serious congenital heart condition in which the left side of the heart is underdeveloped. West is pro-life and didn't want to abort the baby, despite the fact that she signed a contract with the parents saying they could terminate the pregnancy. She shared her story with the Megyn Kelly Show.
3: Yeah, going into this, we had talked about it when we first met, and I asked them kind of their views on termination, and it was a reassuring conversation that really they wanted a baby. They weren't exactly sure.

0: what decision they would make if something came up, but they ultimately just wanted to be parents. And so I felt confident moving forward with them that termination would not be their first choice.
1: She told SiriusXM the request was jarring.
0: Thankfully, my brother was, it was put on his heart to call me and just speak hope and courage into me. And he and his wife even offered to adopt this baby if it meant me not having to go through this late term abortion.
1: Earlier this week, Texas Attorney General Ken Paxton intervened in the case, securing an emergency court order requiring UT Southwestern Medical Center and Children's Medical in Dallas to provide Gabriel with life-saving, medically necessary care. He was born the next day. Under the order, West is not allowed to have contact with Gabriel after birth, and the intended parents can't make medical decisions for the child under the court's terms. Doctors say without intervention, baby Gabriel's condition is typically fatal within days of birth, but surgery brings a chance of survival. Gabriel was immediately admitted to the NICU after he was born and is expected to undergo three-stage surgeries. Meanwhile, the legal process is still playing out. I'm Clayton Neville.
2: The Department of Homeland Security is looking to purchase electric shock gloves for U.S. Immigration and Customs Enforcement officers in the field. Correspondent Jennifer King reports on the GLOVE, which stands for Generated Low Output Voltage Emitter, described as a de-escalation device, like a taser, but for New York Governor Kathy Hochul and New York State Attorney General Letitia James. The devices, if used by ICE agents, could violate state law and expose agents to legal consequences. Audio courtesy compliant technologies.
3: Hey, Officer Jones.
4: I'm not leaving. Just get out of my face.
3: Listen.
4: I'm not leaving.
3: Calm down.
4: No.
3: Calm down. Listen, sir.
4: I'm not gonna
3: calm
4: tell
3: down.
4: You what to
3: calm down.
4: Do.
3: Get on the ground. Get your arm out. Get your arm out. Get it out. Put your feet out. Do not resist me. You understand?
4: Sir.
3: Do not resist me. Do you understand me?
4: Sir.
3: Bring that on your back. Give me the hand.
5: Immigration and Customs Enforcement is planning to give officers patrol gloves made by Compliant Technologies LLC that, when a button is pressed, can deliver painful electric shocks through the skin.
6: We're reviewing the RFP at this point in time, but it appears to be arbitrary and capricious. It appears to be in violation of a number of laws, including our Constitution, the Administrative Procedure Act. But we are reviewing right now the RFP.
5: New York Attorney General Letitia James warned about misuse of the devices.
6: Of course we are outraged. And in the event that a New Yorker is injured as a result of these gloves, obviously there will be a private right of action as well as action from the state of New York. You can best be assured of that.
5: The size of the purchase, $10 to $20 million, suggests that ICE plans to give the gloves to most or all of its officers.
7: Appears to me on its face to be a violation of civil rights to cause that kind of physical harm to an individual, regardless of what the offense may be.
5: ICE says they want to be sure their officers in the field have the tools they need. I'm Jennifer King.
2: It was a daycare center that turned into a house of horrors in Minnesota. Police on Wednesday say a man, woman, and child are dead in what's being investigated as a potential murder-suicide, and another killing appears to be related to the case. Sue Aller has the story.
8: Tragedy took place in Minnesota early Wednesday morning. Police say a fatal stabbing in Burnsville is connected to a triple murder-suicide at a Hopkins daycare, bringing the total to four deaths. Investigators say a man stabbed a 78-year-old relative in Burnsville, then killed his wife and 7-year-old daughter at their in-home daycare business in Hopkins before turning the gun on himself. Burnsville Police Chief Matt Smith confirmed the connection on KMSP Fox 9 between the two cases.
9: Based on work between our officers and investigators with the Hopkins Police Department, we believe this tragedy and the tragedy in Hopkins are linked.
8: Hopkins Police Chief Brett Johnson says there were other children present when the incident took place.
10: Six other children at that time were present in the daycare, and they were all safely evacuated and physically unharmed and swiftly reunited with their families.
8: The community is struggling to make sense of the tragedy. Neighbor Tasha Leals spoke to KSTP-TV and says she never expected this.
11: I don't understand what happened. He was so sweet. No.
8: Others are thinking of the children who witnessed the aftermath.

0: Ebergene Healy also spoke to KSTP TV.
1: Those poor kids, oh my God, they're just trauma.
0: Police say there is no ongoing threat to the public, though a full timeline and motive are still under investigation. I'm Sue Aller.
2: 17 till. When we return on America in the Morning, Mike Lindell, the MyPillow guy, will not lay down on political defeat. When America in the Morning continues after these messages.
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2: It's 15 till. Welcome back. You're with America in the Morning. Mike Lindell, the MyPillow salesman and President Trump supporter, has refused to concede defeat in Minnesota's Republican gubernatorial primary, despite trailing by a double-digit margin in the morning after polls closed. The race was called by multiple media outlets late Tuesday for Lisa DeMuth, the Minnesota House Speaker, who was ahead by nearly 11 percentage points when all the votes were counted. Lindell, who denied the results of the 2020 presidential election and was endorsed by President Trump, told reporters he was convinced the numbers didn't add up correctly based on the final batch of votes, questioned Minnesota's computerized voting system, suggested there were voting irregularities, and said that all elections should be conducted by paper ballot. DeMuth will now face Senator Amy Klobuchar, who won the Democrat primary by a landslide. The winner of that election will become Minnesota's first ever woman governor. Shifting gears, the government's report on inflation showed that in July the numbers were better than the previous month. Correspondent Lisa Dwyer explains.
14: U.S. inflation slowed last month. Consumer prices rose 3.4% in July from a year ago, down slightly from 3.5% in June. But inflation is still higher than before the Iran war began in February, when it was 2.4%. Inflation has been pushed higher by a series of shocks to the economy, tariffs imposed last spring, higher gas prices, and a surge in investment of artificial intelligence infrastructure that has boosted computer chip prices. The key question for the inflation fighters at the Fed and for consumers struggling with high gas and grocery prices is how quickly those one-time effects will fade. I'm Lisa Dwyer.
2: Ukraine President Volodymyr Zelensky says Ukrainian anti-ship missiles and drones have blitzed a major Russian naval base. Correspondent Charles de Ledesma reports this after Ukraine, the day before, targeted with drones one of Russia's largest refineries nearly 900 miles from the front lines.
15: President Volodymyr Zelensky says the unique nighttime operation targeted a major naval base on the Black Sea coast, the attack striking air defenses, piers, and other port infrastructure in the Krasnodar region city with hundreds of Ukrainian drones, while the Russian Defense Ministry in Moscow says air defenses had downed more than 500 of the pilotless munitions. Cutting-edge drones developed by Kyiv have repeatedly targeted Russian ships in the Black Sea region, including warships and oil tankers. Both countries have Black Sea shorelines. Moreover, Ukraine's fleet has succeeded in limiting the movements of Russia's once-dominant Black Sea Navy, Kyiv officials say, in one of the country's biggest accomplishments of the war. I'm Charles de Ledesma.
2: Sky watchers across the northern hemisphere got a chance to see the moon take a bite out of the sun on Wednesday. The total solar eclipse swept across Greenland, Iceland, northern Russia, the Atlantic Ocean, Spain, and a small part of Portugal. While the partial solar eclipse was visible across a much wider portion of the northern hemisphere, including some parts of the northern and eastern United States and most of Canada, millions of people crowded in cities and towns in Spain. Hundreds turned out in Reykjavik, despite clouds, to view the darkness, but also paid a hefty price where hotel rooms averaged over $1,000 as Icelanders prepared for their first total solar eclipse since 1954 and the first visible from the capital since 1433. Well, back here on Earth, hackers broke into Valve's shipping partner and stole real delivery data for Stream hardware buyers, and scammers are already using it to run convincing follow-up scams. The new old tech guy, Chuck Palm, has more on the story.
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17: Make it 9 straight wins for the Rays after their 8-4 victory over the A's. Liam Hicks hit a 3-run homer. Drew Rasmussen won his 12th. And Tampa Bay nosed ahead of Milwaukee for the best record in the big leagues. Padres scored twice in the 11th to edge the Brewers 4-3. The Dads have won 5 in a row. Alex Bregman's first career 3-homer game led the Cubs to a 12-6 romp over the Nationals.
18: Was consistent with the mechanics and was in a position to get some good swings off and fortunate enough to get him out.
17: 7 RBI, also a new career high for Bregman. Shohei Ohtani's go-ahead 2-run homer lifted the Dodgers over the Royals 4-2. White Sox wiped out the Reds 5-0. Luis Castillo allowed just one hit and fanned 10 over 7 innings. Yankees sank the Mariners 10-5. Trent Grisham homered twice and drove in 4. Seattle has lost 6 in a row. Blue Jays broke open a tie game with a 5 spot in the 8th and held on for a 6-4 win over the Red Sox, who have dropped their last 5. Wins for the Braves, Marlins, Cardinals, Twins, Astros, Rockies, Angels, and Guardians, and Russell Westbrook has announced his retirement after 18 NBA seasons with 7 different teams. He posted a record 209 triple-doubles in his career. In fact, Westbrook averaged a triple-double for the 2016-2017 season. He was the first player to do that since Oscar Robertson did it in 1962. Westbrook finishes 5th all-time in assists and 14th on the scoring list. That's Friday Sports.
2: Robert Workman on sports. Thank you. It's 7 till. When we return,

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4: Five till. Welcome back. You're with America in the Morning. Nick Reiner is one step closer to his day in court, facing charges in the murder of his parents. With an eye on Hollywood, correspondent Kevin Carr.
5: On Wednesday, the grand jury indictment of Nick Reiner in the murder of his parents was unsealed. Actor-director Rob Reiner and his wife Michelle Singer Reiner were found dead in their Brentwood home in December of last year. Nick Reiner, their son, was charged with two counts of first-degree murder. Los Angeles District Attorney Nathan Hochman explained the charges in December.
6: These charges will be two counts of first-degree murder with a special circumstance of multiple murders.
5: In the days following the murder and arrest, TMZ reported that Reiner had been diagnosed with schizophrenia, and recent changes to his medication had caused him to become, quote, erratic and dangerous. Back in December, Hochman reminded people this was in the early stages.
6: Charges are not evidence. Evidence is something that we will be presenting in a court of law to meet the standard of proof we meet in every criminal case.
5: Now, Nick Reiner has been indicted by a grand jury. The indictment includes a new special circumstance allegation, which states that the defendant was lying in wait for his parents and that he used a knife as a deadly weapon in the killings. Hochman said in a statement on Wednesday that the grand jury indictment will, quote, bring us one step closer to a trial and achieving justice. Reiner has pled not guilty to the charges. A pretrial hearing is scheduled for September 15th. If convicted, he faces either the death penalty or life in state prison without the possibility of parole. I'm Kevin Carr.
4: One town in Indiana is celebrating the Hoosier Cabinet. Correspondent Donna Warder reports on what was at one time a staple for many in their kitchen.
7: The Hoosier Cabinet is an all-in-one kitchen that was once a mainstay in early 20th century American homes.
8: The Hoosier Cabinet was huge at the turn of the century. One in 10 American houses had a Hoosier Cabinet. Actually, more than that probably, because that number just comes from the Hoosier Manufacturing Company. And there were 5,000 dealers throughout the country of these cabinets.
7: They're no longer in fashion, but a town in northern Indiana is celebrating the cabinet's place in history with the display of a really giant one. It's a 30-foot-tall model of a Dutch kitchenette in the town of Napanee, and it celebrates Coppice Napanee, one of two companies still in existence that manufactured the Hoosier Cabinet more than a century ago. Wesley Mast is the company owner.
9: When people walk up and see the big cabinet, it seems like we get two extremes on the responses. There's the one extreme where people are like, why? Like, why such a big cabinet? This was kind of the first piece of furniture that went into the house as a kitchen and was considered all in one, the kitchen itself in just one piece.
7: And Coppice Napanee is 150 years old this year. I'm Donna Warder.
4: America in the Morning for Thursday, August 13th, 2026 is produced by Jeff McKay. I'm John Trout. This is Westwood One.

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4: Fox News, I'm CJ Papa. White House Press Secretary Caroline Leavitt turns 29 later this month, and at the end of August, she's leaving the Trump administration.
5: She says being a mother and welcoming a new baby while working in one of the most demanding jobs in the world has been the most rewarding yet challenging season of my life, to say the least. I have felt in my heart that I cannot be the best mom my two young children deserve while devoting the constant time, energy, and attention required of the White House press secretary.
4: Fox's Madeline Rivera reporting, President Trump says he understands and respects her decision, adding Leavitt will be one of his top outside advisors. Bracing for a potential major storm in Hawaii that's turning southeast of the islands, it's forecast to become a tropical storm later today. And frantically searching for life in the rubble in Colombia following Monday's earthquake, at least 265 people have died. 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
9: I'm Kelly Bennett for Super Talk Mississippi News. Two people are dead and another critically injured following a murder-suicide in Clarksdale. According to police, Ilea Dudley and Lorenzo Morrell were unresponsive when they arrived at Westover Apartments Wednesday morning and later pronounced deceased. Natasha Tillman was airlifted to a local hospital for treatment. Investigators believe that Morrell, who was in a domestic relationship with Dudley, arrived at the apartment and shot the two women before turning the weapon on himself. The Clarksdale Police Department is asking the community to keep the families and loved ones of those involved in this tragic incident in their thoughts and prayers. For more Mississippi news, find us online at supertalk.fm.
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9: It's going to be another dangerously hot day with highs in the upper 90s and heat index values of over 105. A look at your state forecast from the National Weather Service in Jackson. Northern Mississippi will be mostly sunny and hot with highs in the upper 90s and heat index values as high as 110. Tonight will be clear with lows in the mid-70s. Central Mississippi will be sunny with a chance of showers and thunderstorms. Highs will be in the upper 90s with heat index values as high as 107. Tonight will be partly cloudy with possible showers and thunderstorms and lows around 80. Southern Mississippi, sunny with highs in the low 90s and heat index values as high as 106. Tonight will be clear with lows hovering around 80.
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0: Good Thursday morning and welcome in. 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Love for you to do that this morning. Yesterday was an extra active day on the C Spire text line. We always enjoy the interaction. 601-879-4395 is the number. 601-879-4395. 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Alongside Will East, I'm Richard Cross. Glad to have you with us. Good morning, Will.
1: Moaning.
0: Good morning. Moving toward the weekend. Not quite there yet, though. A little bit of time left in the work week. Another day, another cooker outside in Mississippi.
1: Yeah. It was hot.
0: I was outside for most of the day yesterday, and I was good for a while. There was a little bit of a breeze. But then when I finally went inside, it's like, oh, I got a headache. You know, you just sweat and it's hot, and then you're like, all right, that's enough. We got to got to the end of the workday yesterday, and I looked out. Jane was sitting outside on the back patio. Dogs were running around in the yard. And I went and sat with her. I was like, I'm enjoying visiting with you, but the couch

0: Sounds like a good spot inside. Want to go sit down there?
1: Just yeah.
0: Take a break.
1: I've got a backyard that needs to be mowed.
0: Mm-hmm.
1: I'm just going to let it hang for a little bit.
0: Oh, yeah?
1: Yeah.
0: There's no real relief in sight, so how long are you willing to let it hang?
1: Well, nobody can see it except for me, so
0: okay,
1: I'm open.
0: Might be a minute.
1: Might be a minute. It's not, you know, it's not like call the police, it's too tall. It's a little shaggy, shall we say.
0: Do you have a homeowners association in your neighborhood?
1: No, but I'm right next to one. I am literally on the line. The houses next to me do have a homeowners association.
0: Okay.
1: They're not super strict or anything, but the people, they do like the yard of the month and all that kind of stuff. So what happens is everybody's yard looks amazing. Then you get to mine. Thankfully, my neighbor's is terrible on the other side. So I'm like the, you know, people, if you're walking by, driving by, you go, oh, that's a beautiful yard. Then you see mine, you go, and you see theirs, you go, oh.
0: Wait, so, his isn't so bad.
1: Yeah, his isn't so bad. It's like I'm the Goldilocks, you know?
0: JB says this hot and dry, it's not growing anyway.
1: It's really not. My front yard, I haven't mowed it in a little while. It's fine.
0: I hate when the grass turns brown. And so we've been watering. And I am on a cycle right now where I'm having to cut the grass like every 4 days. I mean, it's just growing like crazy.
1: Quit watering it.
0: But then it would be brown and it'd be ugly. It's fine. You and I are in disagreement on this.
1: Look, my yard's not ever going to be a golf course.
0: Okay.
1: And there's always going to be somebody's yard who looks better.
0: Sure.
1: I'm fine with that.
0: You're okay. As long as it's neat, most of the time, you're okay with
1: it. Most of the time, I'm fine with that.
0: Yeah. Push mower or rider?
1: I do a push mower for a couple of reasons. One, my yard's kind of broken up, so a riding lawnmower really wouldn't work. And two, I like to get out there and sweat.
0: Okay. That's your exercise?
1: Well, and I know if I ever got a riding lawnmower and it has a cup holder, there's going to be a beer in that thing.
0: You don't need a lawnmower DUI?
1: I don't need an excuse to drink more beer.
0: So how hot? Here you go. Tupelo, mostly sunny, 96. Tonight, the low is 77. The heat index values are in the upper 100s today with light winds out of the southwest. Little to no chance of rain in Tupelo. Jackson, high of 98 and mostly sunny. Low tonight, same thing, upper 70s. 111 to 113 today for the heat index in Jackson. 5 to 10 miles an hour with southwest winds. Vicksburg, 97, 98, somewhere in there for your high today with a heat index value all the way up to 112. Gulfport, going to be 95 degrees today. The low tonight in Gulfport is 78, 107 for the heat index. May have southwest winds up to 15 miles an hour in Gulfport. As long as the air is moving, you're better off than when it's just still and stagnant. But a southwest wind, when it's that hot outside, it feels like a hot wind to go with it also. It's just, you know, it's better than no wind at all, but not going to do a whole lot to cool you off. So overall, hot, sunny, and humid across Mississippi. Heat indices ranging from 100 to 110. And very little chance of rain. Annie Oakley was born on this day in 1860, the sharpshooter and exhibition shooter who rose to international fame with Buffalo Bill's Wild West Show. She was an incredibly talented marksman and a pioneering female performer in the late 19th and early 20th centuries. Alfred Hitchcock was born on this day in 1899. film director and producer, widely regarded as the master of suspense. He directed film classics such as Psycho, Vertigo, Rear Window, and North by Northwest. Profoundly influenced the thriller and horror genres. Alfred Hitchcock films, not necessarily the ones you want to watch right before you go to bed at night.
1: You ever seen any of them?
0: I think so.
1: I watched Psycho a couple of years ago. It's pretty freaky.
0: Pretty intense.
1: Yeah, I already knew the story. That's part of the negative with some of these classics. They're so classic, you already know what happens.
0: Mm-hmm.
1: But it was still a little bit of a shocker.
0: Yeah. The late Ben Hogan was born today in 1912, the professional golfer that won 9 major championships, known for his precise ball striking and intense competitive focus. He had kind of a bristly exterior. People who knew him well, though, knew that there was a kind of a different version of him as well. Played in Steve Azar's golf tournament this past early part of the summer. Played with former LPGA Tour player Chris Cheddar.
1: Mm-hmm.
0: And she had a really close relationship with Ben Hogan and wrote a book about it, The Man I Knew. Good book. Fidel Castro died in 2016. He was born today, August 13th, in 1926. The revolutionary Cuban revolutionary politician that led the Cuban Revolution, went on to serve as prime minister and later president of Cuba for nearly 5 decades. To call him a polarizing figure would be an understatement.
1: The CIA tried to get him way before 2016, before natural causes took him.
0: They did.
1: They once tried to have an exploding seashell because he used to like to walk on the beach. So they were going to kill him with a bomb.
0: Do you think he went to shorts for his walks on the beach, or he's stuck in that
1: uniform?
0: Military fatigues that you always saw him in.
1: They tried an exploding cigar, I kid you not, to take him out. And then
0: he was too smart.
1: Yeah, he was too smart for all this. The best thing, though, is they tried to poison him, not to kill him, but to call all of his hair to fall out, and he would lose his signature mustache and beard and demasculate him.
0: Mm. Would that have been worse than the cigar exploding and just taking his head off? I didn't know that Fidel Castro was so vain.
1: Apparently he was, and that all really happened, by the way.
0: Janet Yellen, born in 1946, the economist that has served as chair of the Federal Reserve and Secretary of the Treasury, first woman to hold either of those positions. John Slattery, born in 1962, the actor primarily known for his Emmy-nominated role as Roger Sterling on the television series Mad Men. Made a bunch of other appearances in film and TV shows as well. What happened on this day in history? We'll get to that coming up next, along with some news headlines with you. It's Mornings with Richard Cross, Super Talk Mississippi.
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0: 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It was today on August 13th, 1792. During the French Revolution, King Louis XVI of France was formally arrested by revolutionaries and declared an enemy of the people. He and the royal family were imprisoned. Louis would later be tried and executed. The whole being king of a country thing, pretty good gig, right up until the point that it's not. In 1889, William Gray of Hartford, Connecticut, received a patent for the coin-operated telephone, an invention that helped popularize public payphones. Drop in the quarter, dial the number, and there's your person on the other end of the line. And now payphones, kind of a relic. You ever occasionally still see a payphone and wonder if it even works?
1: I saw one in an airport. It's been about 5 years ago now, I guess. But
0: really?
1: That's the last time I think I've seen one.
0: Did you pick it up to see if there was a dial tone?
1: No, I just walked right by it. But there was a payphone, which I guess if you leave your cell phone on the plane and the plane takes off and you need to call somebody, I guess that's what you do.
0: I would have no idea how to make a long-distance call from a payphone anymore.
1: I don't think I ever used one.
0: Ever?
1: I just don't remember ever using one.
0: You know, for a local call, you drop in the quarter and dial the number and you were good to go. But for a long distance call, you would have to have some sort of a calling card. And, you know, on the card, there would be a number, and you might dial a 1-800 number, yeah. And then you would have a code.

0: code that you would type in and then the area code and the number that you were dialing. You still got the red phone booth in Oxford on the square, and my wife tells me that it still works.
1: The phone still does?
0: Said that it's still operable.
1: Really?
0: I had no idea. I thought it was just a like a selfie location.
1: Is it a pay for, do you have to put, or is it just?
0: I don't know. I will explore that and get back to you.
1: Might be the last one in existence.
0: And I'll take a picture while I'm there. Maybe. Walt Disney in 1942 had the premiere of the feature film Bambi at Radio City Music Hall in New York City.
1: That's 1942?
0: 1942 is when Bambi premiered at Radio City Music Hall.
1: Wow.
0: I would argue that Thumper was the lead character in that, but that's just me. Rhythm and blues singer Willie Mae Big Mama Thornton recorded the original version of Hound Dog on this day in Los Angeles. That was in 1952. The song later became a massive hit for the king of rock and roll, Elvis Presley. In 1961, East German authorities sealed the border between East and West Berlin, beginning the construction of what would become the Berlin Wall. The day became known as Barbed Wire Sunday. The barrier stood until 1989. It became one of the most powerful symbols of the Cold War. And we got one of the great lines from a president of all time when, I guess it was in 1988, when Ronald Reagan said, "Mr. Gorbachev, tear down that wall." Speaking of Ronald Reagan, in 1981, it was on this day when he signed the Economic Recovery Tax Act, or ERTA, E-R-T-A, major package of tax cuts that formed a central part of his administration's economic policy moving forward. C-Spire text line, there's still a payphone in Batesville, Mississippi. Jeff in Grenada says, Bambi in the middle of World War II.
1: That blows my mind. I remember watching that as a kid.
0: The fire broke out in the forest, and it was really sad, right?
1: The whole movie's kind of sad.
0: Yeah, it kind of is. For long distance, you would dial the number, and it would tell you how much change to put in at this point. Or at a payphone. Just walking around with a pocket full of quarters. So I said the Masters has payphones. They have them since no cell phones are allowed. Are they payphones or are they just courtesy phones? I don't think you actually have to pay at the Masters. I think there's just a bank of courtesy phones because you're not allowed to have a cell phone on the property outside of practice round days. Kevin in Monticello says you would hit zero for the operator and then make a collect call. Oh, there you go. Debbie sends us a...
1: Look at that.
0: Debbie sends us a picture from a gas station in Ocean Springs. There's a sign above the payphone that says, call anywhere out of state, 25 cents per minute. Is it like one of those... You know the wand car washes where you can wash the car yourself, you put the change in, and then it starts beeping when you've got, 30 seconds left and you got to add more quarters?
1: I guess so.
0: Okay. There you go. Jeff in Grenada says trickle-down economics is still the only way. A lot of Democrats that would disagree with that. All right, news headlines for you. University of Mississippi Medical Center has been granted an award of more than $2.5 million for research related to prostate cancer. Funding came from the National Cancer Institute, and it will go toward a five-year study focused on understanding how prostate cancer cells spread to bones and why the disease is so difficult to treat following bone metastasis. Metastasis is when the cancer cells spread from the place where they first formed to another part of the body. Studies show that 84% of people with metastatic prostate cancer develop tumors that spread to the bone, a condition known as bone.

0: metastasis. Prostate, breast, lung, and kidney cancers have traits that make them more likely to spread to the bone, while other cancers, such as brain, skin, or digestive system cancers, are less likely to metastasize there. Some really smart people working in research at UMMC. Mississippi State Department of Health officials are urging caution on the Gulf Coast after three cases of a flesh-eating bacterium have been reported. Vibrio vulnificus, more commonly referred to as flesh-eating bacterium, causes illness when it enters an open wound in salt water or brackish water. Can also be contracted from eating contaminated seafood. According to the CDC, Vibrio vulnificus is the most deadly type of Vibrio bacterial infection. One in five cases leads to death, often within just a few days of becoming ill. Symptoms include diarrhea, stomach cramps, nausea, vomiting, fever, and chills. CDC urges beachgoers who notice a wound exposed to salt or brackish water that becomes dark red and begins to blister to seek medical help immediately. You are more vulnerable if you have liver disease, cancer, diabetes, HIV, or thalassemia, a blood disorder that causes the body to have less of the protein hemoglobin. If you receive immune-suppressing therapy to treat a disease, or you take medicine to decrease stomach acid, you're more prone to contracting the bacteria. So if you're getting in the water in the Gulf, be careful. Like, don't cut your foot on a seashell and then climb into the water. Ay, ay, ay. We had the story earlier this week, I guess it was on Monday, about the woman that was found hanging from a tree behind an abandoned house in Jackson. An autopsy has been conducted by the Mississippi State Medical Examiner's Office. Jackson Police Department confirmed that the autopsy was performed on the night, after the night of August 3rd when she was found. Results have not yet been returned. Fortune's body was found behind an abandoned house on Road of Remembrance. JPD conducting the investigation, classifying the investigation as a death pending investigation. We have heard from Christy Spivey, the mother of this woman, Tasia Fortune. She said she loved living life like there's no way that she took her own life. There has been an arrest related but not directly tied at this point to the investigation.
1: 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Mostly sunny skies today. Not much has changed temperature-wise. It's still hot out there. Highs hovering around 98 degrees. Feel like temperatures well above triple digits. 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
7: I'm Kelly Bennett for Super Talk Mississippi News. Two people are dead and another critically injured following a murder-suicide in Clarksdale. According to police, Ilea Dudley and Lorenzo Morrell were unresponsive when they arrived at Westover Apartments Wednesday morning and later pronounced deceased. Natasha Tillman was airlifted to a local hospital for treatment. Investigators believe that Morrell, who was in a domestic relationship with Dudley, arrived at the apartment and shot the two women before turning the weapon on himself. The Clarksdale Police Department is asking the community to keep the families and loved ones of those involved in this tragic incident in their thoughts and prayers. For more Mississippi news, find us online at supertalk.fm.
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With you this morning, it's Mornings with Richard Cross, Super Talk Mississippi, streaming at supertalk.fm and Super Talk TV. Thanks for joining us. We'll have your morning sports update coming in just a couple of minutes. Pretty good economic development story here. The lumber manufactory is investing more than $15 million on sawmill operations in New Albany. Founded in 2023, the company deploys sawmills around the country when and where they are needed. The lumber manufactory helps build and scale innovative companies in the United States like Anduril, Blue Origin, and NVIDIA. According to the Mississippi Development Authority, the lumber manufactory constructed the sawmill in New Albany to make use of Mississippi's abundant pine saw timber. 50 new jobs are being created as part of this operation. The addition of the new sawmill will also create opportunities for private landowners to sell their timber, which is a huge need today. You remember that the pine tree industry in Mississippi was incredible. Late 80s into the 90s, maybe even the early parts of the 2000s. And, I mean, there were all kinds of government programs to go in and plant pine trees and then watch those over the course of 20 or 30 years grow. It was a really good investment vehicle for a lot of people with land that wasn't necessarily farmland. But the price of pine has just plummeted. And finding somebody to come in and cut it. I mean, I got a buddy that was doing, they were building a shop. And it was on their land and there were some pine trees that needed to go. And they said, I wonder if there's anybody that could get those out. And it's like, not only are you not going to have somebody that pays you for your pine trees, you can't even get somebody to come and cut them and get them out of there if you just give them the pine. So maybe this will help on that front, as is the case with most major economic development projects. The MDA is financially assisting the project through the Mississippi Flexible Tax Incentive Program. Accelerate Mississippi is involved as the state's workforce arm, and Union County is aiding as well. And then one more, and this is kind of a rough one. A man allegedly behind a Christmas Eve double homicide in Mississippi is now facing two counts of capital murder. The Jackson Police Department said that Dennis Summers, 24 years old, has been locked up. He is accused of killing Rodney Gilbert Jr. and George Smith Jr. on Lynn Street this past December in Jackson. Authorities say both victims were shot multiple times and died as a result of their injuries. Smith was denied bond, meaning he will remain behind bars until sentencing. Capital murder charge carries the death penalty in Mississippi. The investigation, though, in this case is continuing. 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Have you seen or heard about this headline yet? An attorney representing Washington Commanders quarterback Jaden Daniels has informed LSU that it can no longer use his name, image, or likeness, and that he felt profoundly disrespected by LSU's decision to allow someone else to wear his number 5, or at least what was his number 5. The letter was sent to LSU Athletics Director Virge Ausberry. ESPN got a copy of it. At the center of the dispute
is the decision to allow sophomore cornerback DJ Pickett to wear the number 5 jersey that Daniels wore when he became LSU's third Heisman Trophy winner in 2023. His jersey has not been officially retired by LSU, but it's the first time a player has worn the number 5 since he left the program for the NFL. In the statement, the Daniels family is deeply disappointed and feels profoundly disrespected by LSU's decision to give Jaden's number to another player.

and his family had every reason to believe that his number would remain a meaningful part of the LSU legacy and would be honored and protected in recognition of his extraordinary contributions to the university. Another quote, Jaden made it clear that he did not want his number given to another player, and he believed his wishes would be respected. His Heisman Trophy winning season and everything he accomplished on and off the field cemented his place in LSU history. To see his number given to another player is incredibly disappointing and feels like a failure to honor the significance of what Jaden accomplished at LSU. You may remember that Jaden Daniels began his college football career at another school, transferred to LSU, and he became an absolute star. There's no debating that. This is silly, right? Certainly, Jaden Daniels cannot keep LSU from giving that number to another player. But I guess it is his right to say, hey, you can't keep using my picture and my name if you're not going to continue to respect what I did. I don't know that there's actually disrespect. I think Lane Kiffin, for his part, was quoted as saying, with regard to Pickett getting that number five, and by the way, Pickett was a freshman All-American a year ago, good player. Lane Kiffin kind of threw the previous staff under the bus and said, look, promises were made. And in this era of college football, if you make a promise to a player, whether it's financial or otherwise, you better stick to the promise. Otherwise, might be the last year that player is on your roster. Surely they smoothed this over somewhere along the way. Madison Ridgeland Academy probably is not going to have this issue in the future because they are retiring the number of alumnus and current basketball star at Mississippi State, Josh Hubbard, making him the first basketball player at the school to receive the honor. Hubbard donned number 12 during his 5 years as a varsity starter at MRA, where he rewrote the basketball record books, not just at MRA, but for the entire state. 4,367 career points. As a senior, Josh Hubbard averaged 27 points, 5.5 rebounds, 5 assists a game. Led MRA to the 6A MAIS state championship and was named the Gatorade Player of the Year, the first time that an MAIS player had earned the honor. MRA is officially going to retire the number 12. Not at a basketball game, but actually at a football game. It's going to happen at halftime on September 4th of MRA's football game against Hartfield. You've got NFL preseason football action that starts tonight. Tonight, one game on the schedule for tonight. That's not right. You got a bunch of games that are happening tonight. Detroit is at Cincinnati. Green Bay's at Pittsburgh. Indianapolis is at New England. Arizona at Las Vegas. Los Angeles at Houston. Tennessee at San Francisco. So the Titans are headed to the West Coast. The Saints will play their first preseason game Sunday afternoon. It's Jacksonville at New Orleans. 3 o'clock kickoff from the Superdome. And if you want to watch it, it will be on ESPN Unlimited, which I think is now available through your streaming device. I think YouTube TV, for example, has added you don't have to go to ESPN Plus on the app or your computer or a different app on your TV. You can just stream it directly through YouTube TV. I think that is the way that goes. So if you are ready for football, you got a bunch of it this weekend with the NFL preseason, a bunch of those games on the NFL Network. So that'll make them a little easier to watch as well. We had a big Powerball drawing last night. Was there a winner? We'll tell you when we come back. It's Mornings with Richard Cross, Super Talk Mississippi. Thanks for being with us on this Thursday morning, August 13th. 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

Does a $1 billion jackpot ended up being a little bit more than that? $1.04 billion when all of the entries were added up. The estimated cash value was $450.5 million. And either fortunately or unfortunately, depending on your perspective, there was a winner. There is a new billionaire. Well, not really. In Illinois. 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
1: Do you ever?
2: I think we talked about this, but yeah, I get them on like holidays.
1: Oh, that's right. Christmas. That's right. Because you said stocking stuffers for scratch offs and stuff like that.
2: Yeah.
1: Curious what the lottery taxes are in Illinois. My guess is they're a winner high. In Mississippi would have had the money go a little bit farther. 4.95% state income tax. You're going to hit that top end tax of 37%. So yeah, you're going to be at about 42% in taxes in Illinois.
2: Do you think they'll establish a P.O. box in the state of Florida or Tennessee before
1: they I don't know. The ticket? I don't know if you have to. I'm guessing that you don't remain anonymous in Illinois. In Mississippi, you can remain anonymous. I bumped into somebody that I knew last night that was getting a Powerball ticket, and I told him, I was like, you don't need that money. You're fine. He just laughed. He goes, the good news is in Mississippi, you'll remain anonymous. And I told him, I said, my wife and I have joked about that. If we were to win that, we wouldn't tell anybody, but there would be signs. There would be.
2: You wouldn't be mowing the grass four times
1: You know what? I might mow my grass every day then, Will. Hey, you got enough on your plate. I wouldn't leave you high and dry immediately. Will East would be hosting Mornings with Richard Cross in addition to producing it. Maybe. I don't know. I kind of love what I do. Might see if we could shift the time by an hour or two, but probably not. It's always fun to play, though, and you can play. Just play responsibly. Don't forget you can download the Mississippi Lottery app. It is a free app that makes it easy for you. Just scan that barcode to see if you are a winner. So I got onto you yesterday, Will. You tried to tease a story that I wanted to get to at the end of the show, and then we didn't get to it at the end of the show. We need to get to this story. Maumelle, Arkansas is the location. Maumelle is right outside of Little Rock. High school football practice going on. They were at Maumelle High. Football player thought his helmet felt a little strange. He'd been practicing for about an hour. Took the helmet off and discovered that there was something in his helmet. It was a snake. There was a snake that had wedged itself in and among the pads inside a football helmet, which is icky enough in and of itself. Let's just start there with,
2: But it was just a garden snake, right? It was just a
1: Black racer. Yeah. I mean, in worst case, a king snake that was looking to find some shape. No. No, it was a cottonmouth, which is not a snake that is necessarily looking for a fight, but when provoked is more than willing to fight. So they called Maumelle Animal Control, who came and retrieved the helmet. The fact that this young man was not bitten on the head while maybe it was just so tight the snake had nowhere it could move. I don't know. I'm having trouble with the inside the helmet logistics of this. I know this story's a couple of days old. If you've seen it already, forgive me. Animal control, when they got it, could not get the snake out. And so they put it down in a bucket, and they started spraying water and submerged the helmet so that the snake had to come out to get oxygen. And then they were able to remove it and release it into the wild.
2: We had taken some C4. And that helmet and that snake would have been in a couple billion pieces.
1: I with you.

0: You on that, I agree. We would have had to purchase a new football helmet. Those are expensive. We'd have had to buy a new one because that one would have been blown to smithereens. Whew.
1: Your home for Ole Miss sports. 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
2: News. I'm Deanna Jalosi. White House Press Secretary Caroline Leavitt leaving the administration to spend some more time with her family.
3: The White House indicates there is no controversy regarding Press Secretary Caroline Leavitt's departure. She says being a mother and welcoming a new baby while working in one of the most demanding jobs in the world has been the most rewarding yet challenging season of my life, to say the least.
2: Fox's Madeline Rivera surprised federal hearing tomorrow in the Luigi Mangione case has rumors swirling of a plea deal.
4: So in federal court, he faces two counts of stalking and could spend up to life behind bars if convicted. In state court, he faces murder charges and weapons charges. So what could a federal plea mean for the 28-year-old? Well, if in fact that is why the attorneys are meeting, it could mean that he pleads guilty to one or both of those stalking counts to avoid a federal trial.
2: Fox's Chandley Painter, America's listening to Fox News.
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8: I'm Kelly Bennett for SuperTalk Mississippi News. The national average for a gallon of regular is at $4.07, higher than Mississippi's average of $3.60. Alan Suddeth, the government affairs manager at the Chevron refinery in Pascagoula, says they've increased production in the midst of supply disruptions.
9: Also, we reported this last second quarter how we set a record here in the United States for most refining volume. We hit over 1 million barrels of refining in the United States.
8: Chevron recently reported its highest quarterly earnings on record. For more Mississippi news, sports, weather, and politics, follow us on Facebook, X, or online at supertalk.fm.
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8: A summer old man whose alleged threats led officials to lock down Town Hall on Monday has been arrested. According to police, 47-year-old Chantel Harris was loitering outside of a business Monday morning, cursing officers and making threats, but at that point they declined to arrest him. Hours later, the police department started receiving calls from Harris, who claimed he was being harassed and threatened bodily harm. It's also alleged alleged that he made calls to Lamar County Dispatch through 911 and made threats to Summerall City Hall, forcing the lockdown. Harris is now charged with making terroristic threats, which is a felony. 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

0: Just after 7 o'clock on Thursday morning, this is Mornings with Richard Cross. Today is August 13th, 2026. 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Will East just wants you to know how much he appreciates the pictures that you have sent to the C Spire text line, especially you, Isabella, who sends us pictures of a water moccasin, cottonmouth if you prefer,
1: blocked.
0: And a 7-foot timber rattler. Isabella says, at my home, the mama rattler was over 7 feet, the water moccasin 3 to 4 feet long. We let the rattler live. She was old. My son introduced the cottonmouth to the tires of an F-350 dually.
1: that a way to do it.
0: Yeah, now Will's on board.
1: Yeah.
0: There are some snakes that are pretty. Like, you can, from a distance, go, man, it's a beautiful snake. And then there's a cottonmouth, which just looks like it just lives in the mud. Just no good. Joey says, I like that song. That man made a hit with that song and went back to farming.
1: He's a goat farmer.
0: Really?
1: Mm-hmm.
0: What about that? A little spirit in the sky. I always hesitate to name a song or an artist because I'm not great at that. And then I'll say something really dumb. There was one years ago that just lived in infamy that Hey Dad and Borky laughed and laughed.

0: laughed at me. It was, I don't even remember what it was.
1: It was the Black Crowes.
0: Yeah, it was the Black Crowes, and I thought it sounded like the beginning of Wave on Wave by Pat Green. And they're like, Pat Green, what? Oh, me. My grandmother, when she was in her 70s, still gardened. This was before she moved to Oxford, lived in Coffeyville. And she was tending to her flowers or the garden. She was tough. Oh, Miss Grandmother, she was great. But came on a rattlesnake. She did not run. She did not call for help. She grabbed that garden hoe that she was getting weeds out with and whack, off at the head.
1: My mom was bringing
0: and then saved the rattler.
1: Oh, she did?
0: She did.
1: I remember we were bringing in firewood, you know, when I was a kid.
0: Mm-hmm.
1: And, you know, we already had cut up, obviously, and you'd bring it in. And it must have been cold. I mean, we're bringing in firewood, so you don't think you're going to run into a snake. And I guess there was a snake attached to one of the
0: logs.
1: Yeah. And it fell down, and it bit my mother on her ankle.
0: Oh.
1: Just so happened to be wearing tall boots. And I can remember the strike mark. And there was like a little wet spot. I guess that was the poison.
0: Ugh.
1: And somebody went and grabbed a shovel and we, you know, killed it. But
0: so this was the beginning of your...
1: Nah, it was already there. I was already kind of freaked out by him. But that did not help.
0: Yeah, it didn't help. I mean, there's not much middle ground with snakes. You either love them, and you're like, ooh, let's pick it up. Let's save this one's life. Let's redirect its path. Or you're like, nope, I'm out. I don't feel like on the surface I have this, like, just absolute fear. But when I get close to one and I'm not sure what it is because I'm not great at identifying them, then I have an issue. I've told this story before. Some of you have heard it, and you're probably like, okay, move on. Others might be amused by this. We kind of live in the middle of town in Oxford, and across from a house that we lived in, I don't know, 10 years ago, is a park. And this was May, and we had recently finished renovating this house and had moved in, and the backyard was still a work in progress. So I was mowing the grass, but we had put down kind of the netting to hold the grass in place. And I'm riding along on a lawnmower, and I see what appears to be a massive snake. And I'm wigged out. And I don't really have tools around at that point. We hadn't gotten settled, so I couldn't just, like, reach out and, you know, off with the head, which some have said I shouldn't have done anyway because it turned out it was a king snake. It was actually two king snakes, one that was eating the other. And they were attached, and so it was long, and I decided that the proper way to dispose of this would be with a 9mm. And so I went and got the gun. Turns out it was May. They were doing field day stuff at the park across the street. I shoot this snake in my backyard in the middle of town with a 9mm. The report of that is loud. Talked to a buddy later, and he's like, man, did you hear a gunshot middle of the day today? I was like, I don't know what you're talking about.
1: Idiots out there shooting guns.
0: He's like, man, you got like 300 kids that they're doing field day from the school out in the park, and there's like this gunshot, and everybody's looking around. I was like, oh, I got no idea. Who knows? Who knows? The lesson in that story, you need a suppressor.
1: My most recent encounter was I was rebuilding some steps in my backyard, and they were old timber steps that were there before I moved in. I tore them out, and I was putting in stone, you know, retaining wall, all that kind of stuff. And I had a big pile of dirt and a big pile of rocks. And this was about almost exactly 5 months ago. And the reason why I know that is because as I was turning the dirt over, and messing around, I came upon a snake.
0: Ooh.
1: And being the man that I am, the manly man that I am, Richard.
0: Then you went, and ran back.
1: Well, the reason why I know this is 5 months, because I ran and got my then eight month pregnant wife to dispatch. My daughter turns 3 months old today.
0: Mm-hmm.
1: So I know this was exactly, you know.
0: Math checks out.
1: Yeah, math checks out. She was 8 months pregnant. I went and grabbed her and said, hey, go deal with this.
0: And she did? Did
1: yeah,
0: she roll her eyes at you and laugh at you as she has before?
1: And she probably lied to me. She claimed that she dispatched it.
0: Oh, yeah.
1: But I think she just threw it into the neighbor's yard.
0: Yeah. It's possible that those two snakes that I discussed were mating, that they weren't one wasn't actually eating the other, but whatever. Jason Starkville says he has a shovel mark in one of the baseboards and a chip in the concrete floor where a snake came into his house. He dispatched of it. Portigo, that's Corey in Tupelo, says, good stuff this morning, guys, as always. Maybe we can make you laugh just a touch. Mo says, if you think a 9mm is loud, you should hear my .45 caliber M1911. We have had multiple people say there are only three kinds of snakes that I'm scared of. A live snake, a dead snake, and a stick that looks like a snake. Artie in West Point says, if it doesn't have shoulders, he doesn't like it.
1: Amen.
0: I'm with Will. Kill the snakes. Don't interview them. That's from Mark in Laurel. CC sends us a picture. He says, this is a pretty snake. It's a viper. I guess viper is like a subset. It's like a catch-all category for snakes, right? Will just moved right on past that picture.
1: Yeah, I'm not looking at the text line for a couple hours.
0: My mother wouldn't even look at a snake on television.
1: I'm the same way.
0: Yeah.
1: I won't look at a picture of one.
0: Mike Hurst will join us coming up next. Former U.S. Attorney, chair of the Mississippi GOP. We will talk with him about things that are happening at the state level and also at the national level. Later in the show today, I hate that Lance is not here for this. He was most intrigued, and he actually set this interview up. Grover Vining, a Freemason and the Grand Master of the Masons in Mississippi, will join us. We're going to learn a little bit about Freemasons coming up later in the show this morning.
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0: 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Mike Hurst is my guest. Always a pleasure to visit with the chair of the Mississippi GOP, former U.S. attorney, practicing attorney as well. He's working a bunch in Washington with the RNC, and he rarely sleeps. Mike, good morning.
1: Good morning, Richard. Great to be here, buddy.
0: You as well. I appreciate some of your time. I'm curious what your phone was like last weekend when the Facebook reports began about a judge that had been appointed, allegedly, in Mississippi to a municipal judgeship who was a Yemeni-American. Well, we later found out that that story was true, though maybe not exactly in the way that some people thought it was going to be. She was appointed to a judgeship in Benoit, Mississippi, a Delta town in, of about 350.
1: Yeah, my phone did blow up, and I saw the same post you did. And all those posts, as I was talking to Will offline, all those posts seemed to be AI generated. There was no municipality, no city mentioned. It was just all these allegations. And then when it came out that, you know, the big sprawling metropolis of Benoit was the city mentioned, about 300 people, that didn't quell the firestorm either. So I think we need to just cool our jets a little bit, look at what's going on. These individuals in Benoit have selected someone to be their local municipal judge to rule over things like traffic tickets and, you know, maybe public drunkenness or things like that. And let's just see where this goes. I do not see anything that's been reported that she is trying to introduce or impose Sharia law in the big city of Benoit. But at the same time, I think we need to just, again, just give the benefit of the doubt to the citizens of Benoit. We as conservatives, we believe that the best form of government is the local government. And so when individuals in Benoit, for whatever reason, makes a choice that we disagree with, you know, that's the citizens of Benoit's problem that they need to deal with. Or it's their solution, whatever you look at. But yeah. I did not rush to judgment to what we were seeing. I think we need to see where the facts go and where they lay. And by all accounts, what I've seen from people that I know and respect in the legal community, you know, this woman seems to be, despite, you know, some of her past representation, she seems to be a legitimate, credible lawyer.
0: Asma Ali, she has a law practice that's based in Ridgeland, and at least some of her work has been in immigration law. And, I mean, the truth of the matter is, even though our judges are supposed to be nonpartisan, I use a phrase frequently that is used in sports when people talk about, oh, well, he covers this team, but he's, you know, he cheers for this team. Everybody's from somewhere. And so in politics, everybody's from somewhere. Just because somebody is a Republican or a Democrat does not immediately vilify them and certainly doesn't disqualify them from sitting on the bench in the judicial process. I mean, there are good and fair Democrat judges that are out there that maybe don't see the world as we do, but that doesn't mean they don't enforce laws, right?
1: Well, and again, we're talking about a municipal judge.
0: Sure.
1: I mean, we're talking about local municipal.
0: This is not the
1: code
0: state Supreme
1: violations.
0: Court.
1: That's correct. And so, again, if the citizens and the local elected official of Benoit want to do something like this, you know, what can I do? What can I say as chairman of the Mississippi Republican Party to disagree with what they've elected and what they've chosen? If it turns out to be bad, you know, again, that's on them. They can make a different choice.
0: Mike, I actually think that the more interesting part of this story, and you may not be willing to wade into this when we've got so many candidates that are out there and more that are coming, is where did this story come from? Why did a national online whatever AI-generated post, why did this get the traction that it did, and why so quickly after the most recent announcement of a new gubernatorial candidate in Lynn Fitch, where there are pictures that were posted where she was in a picture with this judge? There's one that was floating around where Delbert Hoseman, or excuse me, not Delbert, Delbert Hoseman, Andy Gibson was in a picture with this judge. Like, where did this come from?
1: I do not know. And all I can come up with is just fear. It's fear. I mean, and it's not illegitimate fear. I mean, we do have the history of September 11th, unfortunately. We have the history of a number of countries being run by, radical Islamists. We have individuals who want to not only overthrow America, who identify in the Muslim faith, but also, if you look at portions or pieces of the Quran, they are instructed to do terrible, terrible things to those who don't agree with them. And so I think there is a legitimate fear out there about this. But at the same time, rushing to judgment without having all the facts, I don't think is the right way to go.
0: Well, and I guess maybe the larger question there, and I know you don't want to go down this road, is it just fear, or is it an entity or a candidate or a candidate's people who are trying to stoke fear? So here's the question that I think you can answer. As chairman of the GOP, we are moving toward what is going to be an incredibly heated primary season. Primaries less than a year away now. Do you have to play the role of referee amongst candidates as they are vying for their next office?
1: Yeah, I think it's probably proper for the Mississippi Republican Party just to remind our candidates of who we are, what we stand for, and again, not rushing into judgment before we know the facts. I think that's more than proper for the chairman to do that. What the candidates individually do themselves is up to them, but I think at the end of the day, we have been the party of the responsible adults in the room, and I think we need to maintain that. And I think if we just, again, don't rush to judgment, get all the facts, make a wise decision on the merits, I think we'll be okay.
0: What do you make of what the field looks like currently for gubernatorial candidates? We have three that have officially announced. Andy Gibson was the first. That was like 4 years ago when he said, it feels like it's been that long. It was well over a year ago. Philip Gunn has announced, Lynn Fitch has announced, and there is a thought that, it's a pretty prevailing thought, that more are on the way.
1: Now, I think this reflects the deep bench that we have in the Mississippi Republican Party. We've been building this party for decades. And I think now that you see all these candidates, a lot of people don't like to have this many candidates in a Republican primary. I actually think it's a good thing. As long as we continue to focus on the ideas, we continue to focus on the solutions, and we continue to focus on the policies, I think it's a good thing for Republicans to get into the arena, debate those, come out with a better product at the end of the day, because at the end of the day, I think the Mississippians are going to see that. They're going to see how this state has progressed on the upward track over the last number of years as Republicans have been in charge. And I think at the end of the day, we're going to have the best candidate there is in the general election. So I don't see it as a negative to have multiple Republicans running in the primary. I think that's a good thing, and I think it reflects the health of the Mississippi Republican Party.
0: Something that we've talked about, the gubernatorial race is, especially the Republican primary, is one that is going to garner so many headlines, and there's so much money that's going to be tied up. But to your point about the bench in terms of people that are qualified or interested in higher office than they currently have, the down ballot races from the governor are incredible. Mm. And the level of competition that is going to exist, whether you're talking about, we don't know what lieutenant governor is going to be like. Michael Watson at this point doesn't have an opponent, but state auditor and ag commissioner and so many of the other positions that are there that people are going to vote on.
1: Yeah, you're going to have a number of open seats, not only the governor, as you said, but lieutenant governor, the attorney general, commissioner of agriculture. And I think you'll see, and I'm hearing this, even though they haven't announced, you're hearing a number of good quality candidates who are preparing to get into those races. And again, I think it will reflect the quality of our candidates and the quality of our policies. Once they get in there and start debating this, I think Mississippians, it will resonate with Mississippians.
0: Mike Hurst is my guest. He's chair of the Republican Party in Mississippi, former U.S. attorney, and practices. This may be an after-the-break conversation, and I honestly don't know how much you can say about this. There's a lawsuit that is going on in DeSoto County, and it has to do with the redistricting conversation. I think you're playing a role in that. You can correct me if I'm wrong on the summary. Robert Foster has sued the state of Mississippi to enact new districts based on the outcome of Calais versus Louisiana.
1: Yep, I can help you with that.
0: Okay, we'll talk about that on the other side of the break and see where we are on that. We'll also talk about some national storylines that we're looking at as we get closer and closer to midterms. It's Mornings with Richard Cross, Super Talk Mississippi. We're back with you on the other side of this timeout.

0: From the SeabrookPaint.com Weather Center, I'm JT Mitchell. Mostly sunny skies today. Not much has changed temperature-wise. It's still hot out there. Highs hovering around 98 degrees. Feel like temperatures well above triple digits. 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
1: I'm Kelly Bennett for Supertalk Mississippi News. The national average for a gallon of regular is at $4.07, higher than Mississippi's average of $3.60. Alan Suddeth, the government affairs manager at the Chevron refinery in Pascagoula, says they've increased production in the midst of supply disruptions.
2: Also, we reported this last second quarter how we set a record here in the United States for most refining volume. We hit over 1 million barrels of refining in the United States.
1: Chevron recently reported its highest quarterly earnings on record. For more Mississippi news, sports, weather, and politics, follow us on Facebook, X, or online at supertalk.fm.
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6: Since you're up early, you get the news first. 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

0: Back with you. It's Mornings of Richard Cross. Thanks for joining us. If you want to join the conversation, you may do so on the C Spire text line, 601-879-4395. Mike, your wife texted. Great guest this morning. Mike Hurst is a good man, a godly man, and a huge asset to Mississippi. Thanks for having him on.
1: That's amazing. Can I frame that out there?
0: Yeah, can I frame that? we can print that one off, and it can go on the office wall.
1: Great.
0: So I was asking you about the DeSoto County lawsuit before the break, and I think you play a role in that. And so, being careful there, what's going on with this, where DeSoto County, or I guess Robert Foster, is suing the state of Mississippi so that DeSoto County can get back to the districts that it had prior to the redistricting decision that was made by a state court?
1: Yeah, let me actually, it's a little different than that, Richard.
0: Okay.
1: Let me break it down
0: for you.
1: There are a number of citizens in DeSoto County, including Robert Foster in his individual capacity, that asked us at our law firm to defend them, or rather to represent them, in a lawsuit against the state. And this actually concerns the circuit and chancery judge districts that the legislature passed in 2025, and specifically as it relates to DeSoto County. DeSoto County is its own circuit and chancery court district, so that means it elects three circuit judges and two chancery judges from just DeSoto County. Well, in 2025, the legislature decided that they were going to create a sub-district in DeSoto County. DeSoto County, according to

0: legislative documents has about 25% black voting age population. Well, they created a sub-district in DeSoto County that only encompasses 14% of the voting age population of the entire county, 14% in the sub-district that is around the area of the city of Horn Lake. And it just so happens that this sub-district encompasses about 50.1, 50.2 black voting age population. So they created a sub-district for a circuit judge and a sub-district for a new chancery judge. But the interesting, probably the most interesting thing about this, not only that it was created obviously based upon race, which we know after Calais is completely unconstitutional, what is interesting is the 14% of DeSoto Countyans who can vote in that sub-district get to vote for all seven judges throughout the county. Mm. While the other 86% of DeSoto Countyans outside of this sub-district can only vote on their five judges. So we think that's completely unconstitutional. We've asked the court to enjoin that, to stop those two seats from being voted on in November. And honestly, we expect a decision on that injunction request any day now.
1: Okay.
2: The legislature passing those districts in 2025 that you referenced, that was a result of the court ruling that said it had to happen, right?
0: So these were the... actually, it's two separate things.
2: So this is altogether different.
0: Yeah, it's altogether different. What you're talking about is the legislative districts, the legislators. What we're talking about in this new lawsuit is just circuit and chancery judge districts. So just voting on judges. That's all this is about. And in 2025, while all the other litigation in the legislative context, in the state Supreme Court context, actually, we were representing DeSoto County in their supervisor districts, where the NAACP and ACLU had sued them over their supervisor district. So all this redistricting litigation going on throughout the state, in that context, the legislature passed a bill, two bills actually, that redistricted the circuit and chancery judges throughout the state. Okay. So under that context, pre-Calais, they thought they were required to create majority-minority sub-districts throughout the state. And now that we've seen in Calais, the Supreme Court has said, no, it's wrong to use race to do this kind of stuff.
2: And they thought they were required to do that because a judge told them they were required to do that, right?
0: Well, no, a judge hadn't told them anything with regard to just circuit and chancery judges. The judges had told them with regard to legislative seats, okay, which is informed them when they were drawing the districts for circuit and chancery judges. So gotcha. I tell my legislative friends, look, you didn't do anything wrong at the time. At the time, the state was being sued left and right by all these outside public interest groups. And
2: so they're almost being proactive?
0: Yeah. At the time, the courts did say you needed to draw majority-minority districts. But after Calais, the court says, no, we are a colorblind society. Our Constitution is colorblind. We should not be using race for almost anything, most especially for where people vote and who they vote for.
2: Could this have been resolved without a lawsuit?
0: Well, actually, people did try to resolve it. Robert Foster tried to resolve it. Some of the DeSoto County legislators themselves tried to resolve it. But unfortunately, the legislature did not resolve it. And again, Calais just came out in April of 2026. So, yeah, they did try to resolve it in the 2026 legislative cycle, but that was pre-Calais. So you got to remember, we've only been under the post-Calais term for 2 or 3 months, which is why, you know, we had to unfortunately resort to the courts. Yeah. This could absolutely be cured in a special session, and we would love for the governor to cure this in a special session, which I think he could do.
2: Joe Gruters is the national chair of the RNC.
0: That's right.
2: And he was on one of the Sunday shows this past week and was asked about midterm elections. And he kind of broke down the map specifically for the House. This was a conversation about the House, not the Senate. And he discussed a level of optimism that I've not heard many people tied to the Republican Party that have about the ability to maintain a majority in the U.S. House of Representatives. He kind of broke it down and said, look, there are 18 seats that are toss-up seats. We've got to have a minimum of 6 of those. I think 10 is the number where we can win. And I'm curious your reaction to those comments as you look at the broad picture and kind of look at some of the national races.
0: Yeah, I think what has given him confidence is we at the Republican National Committee, we're looking at, 2026 in the lens of 2018. So 2018, we were 2 years into the new presidential administration of Donald J. Trump.

0: We were at the midterms. And if you look at the numbers of states and seats that we were defending back in 2018 versus where we are today in 2026, I think Chairman Gruters is exactly right. The poll numbers look better for us. The president is doing an incredible job in our economy. And the Democrats have just completely gone off the cliff when it comes to their policies. They're all, you know, I didn't think anybody could get further left than Bernie Sanders, but we are seeing people blow Bernie Sanders out of the water. And so as the Democrats continue to drift leftward towards just complete socialism and communism, I think that gives a lot of hope for Republicans that we can actually pull this off and do something that's almost never done, which is retain our majorities in both the House and the Senate during a midterm.
1: Asking you to put yourself inside the mind of a Democrat probably would be a fool's errand.
0: But I know that's not going to stop you. So,
1: but
0: go. I mean, yeah, we already talked about snakes, and we got Freemasons coming. So let's do this. Let's go.
1: I'm really excited about our Freemasons. I know very little about the Freemasons, and so I'm anxious to learn more about that. Why do you think it is that the DSA, the Democratic Socialists of America, have gained the foothold that they have? I mean, we know we have been in a two-party system in the United States for a long time, and there were people that hated Bill Clinton, but Bill Clinton, you know, in retrospect, or at least in today's political climate, he's not as far out there to the left. For a long time, Bernie Sanders was a cartoon character and was kind of a kook that kept getting elected from the Northeast. But as I think 35 is the number of current representatives who are Democrats that are socialist or avowed socialist, how has this happened? Why has this happened within the construct of the Democrat Party?
0: I think the only thing I can come up with, and I don't know if this is true, but the only thing I can come up with is if you look at their rhetoric, if you look at what they promise, everything they promise is basically free, touchy-feely, emotional things. So we're going to have free health care. We're going to have, you know, unlimited, you know, immigration. Come through. Let's abolish ICE. Let's get rid of police. Let's get rid of prisons. All these things that should make you, you know, might make you someone feel good. But at the end of the day, it's not responsible, and it's not reality. I mean, I tell people all the time, sadly, the Democratic Socialists and the Democratic Party is the party of crazy now. And the Republicans are the flip side of that, is the party of common sense. Yes, we have a Bill of Rights. Yes, we have rights in this country. But those rights, as we know, come with responsibility. And what the Democrats and the Democratic Socialists are proposing now are all rights, promises. It's just basically promising everything is free to the American public. And sadly, you know, a lot of our young people are buying into that. And we're seeing a lot of that happen. But at the end of the day, you know, this is a almost defining deviancy down, a rush to the bottom to see how much they can promise to the American people without actually being able to deliver. You know, Margaret Thatcher said it best. The problem with socialism is you eventually run out of other people's money. And that's exactly what it is.
1: The fascinating and scary part of this is people who have college degrees, primarily. I mean, if you look at who makes up the socialist, you're talking about somewhat educated people.
0: Yeah, well, I wouldn't necessarily correlate a degree with education, but we can go down that rabbit hole too. People give a lot of credit to people who have law degrees as well, and so.
1: You got a law degree, don't you?
0: Yeah, I do have a law degree.
1: Mike Hurst, always appreciate your time. Thanks for coming in this morning, and look forward to catching up soon.
0: Thanks, Richard. Appreciate you.
1: Mike Hurst, chair of the Mississippi GOP, former U.S. attorney and good friend of the show. We're back with you after this. Mornings with Richard Cross, Super Talk Mississippi.
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Really interesting story was sent to us this morning from Russ in Hattiesburg. And Russ, in terms of actually getting an update for you, you've probably got more of an update than I do. It's something that I'm happy to dig on over the weekend. Get us an update on the suppressor rule supposedly going into effect today. What is Russ talking about? Well, it's this. Currently, or at least prior to yesterday, if

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1: Their shop gave the government notice that two transfers of suppressors were scheduled for midnight last night. One suppressor going to Brandon Herrera, the Republican candidate for Texas's 23rd Congressional District. The second to Texas State Representative Wes Verdell. The letter gave the DOG and DOJ and ATF until 5 o'clock Eastern time yesterday to say whether they consider the transfers unlawful or if they intend to continue enforcing the enjoined National Firearms Act provisions. Absent response, the parties say that these will be the first lawful commercial suppressor transfers since June of 1934. They point out that they are following all of the state laws in Texas, that both of these men are legally able to purchase firearms and be gun owners in the state of Texas. That 5 o'clock deadline yesterday passed without a response from the DOJ or the ATF. And so it's an interesting item to look at going forward. Thomas, I figured, would respond here. And he says it only applies to residents of the states involved in the lawsuit and members of associations enjoined in the lawsuit. It is not a nationwide lifting of the ATF Form 4 requirement. The process of purchasing and receiving a suppressor has been streamlined greatly. For a long time, there was a pretty significant waiting period. So if you got a suppressor for a firearm that you purchased or you already owned, you would have to fill out the paperwork. The gun shop that you were buying it from would submit the paperwork, and then you'd have to wait a month, 6 weeks, 6 months in some cases. Largely, that process is now down to a week or a couple of weeks, and there's been a lot of movement on this front. What this Gun Owners of America group, in conjunction with Silencer Shop and others, is trying to, what they're trying to get to is that the Second Amendment, the right to own and carry arms, loosely defined there, protects suppressors in the same way that it protects actual firearms. I feel like the reputation that exists for a suppressor is like Cop Show in the 80s. Or bad guy who's going in to try to assassinate someone.
2: Or that they're completely silent.
1: They are not completely silent, though some of them are really, really good. Really good. I was around one not too long ago, and it's like the only real noise other than just a spit of air that you could hear was the rack that was sliding. And that was like metal on metal, and so you could hear the click of that. But in terms of the actual gunshot, but helps with hearing protection. In some cases, eliminates the need for hearing protection while you're shooting. And also greatly reduces recoil. So, well, thanks for the question on that, and I will I'll dig around on that a little bit and see what we can find. 8 o'clock hour on the way. Mornings with Richard Cross, Super Talk Mississippi. Thank you for being with us.
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4: Fox News, I'm CJ Papa. President Trump searching for a new White House press secretary now that

0: Caroline Leavitt says she's leaving at the end of the month. White House Deputy Chief of Staff for Policy Stephen Miller speaking to Fox.
1: She has served this president so well, this administration so well, this country so well. And very importantly, she's been a role model to millions and millions of young women all across this country.
0: Fox's Peter Ducey at the White House with the president's reaction.
2: Caroline will now be one of my top outside advisors and an influential voice within the Republican Party as we work to defy history and conclusively win the midterm elections.
0: Flooding and fog closing or delaying schools in parts of Indiana drenched by storms over the past 2 days. More than 250,000 power outages remain this morning statewide. 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
6: I'm Kelly Bennett for SuperTalk Mississippi News, brought to you by Mama Justice. If you've been injured and need legal representation, call Mama Justice for a free consultation at 662-883-6262. Social media lit up over the weekend over the prospect of a Muslim Mississippi attorney's appointment to a municipal judge seat. Monday, attorney Asma Ali announced she'd been appointed as a municipal court judge in the Mississippi Delta town of Benoit. Mike Hurst is chairman of the Mississippi GOP.
7: These individuals in Benoit have selected someone to be their local municipal judge to rule over things like traffic tickets and, you know, maybe public drunkenness or things like that. And let's just see where this goes. I do not see anything that's been reported that she is trying to introduce or impose Sharia law.
8: Hello, I'm Sean Tindall, Commissioner of the Mississippi Department of Public Safety. Since 2021, Mississippi has seen a 25% reduction in fatalities involving crashes with commercial motor vehicles. Many of those crashes could have been avoided. DPS, through its MHP's Motor Carrier Unit and the Commercial Transportation Enforcement Division, is partnering with Big Rig Truckers to conduct safety checks across our state for the Trooper and Trucker Safety Initiative. The Department of Public Safety and the Federal Motor Carrier Safety Administration are working together to keep our highways safe for everyone. 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
6: Iran has suggested it could deliberately prolong the war with the U.S. until Trump leaves office. Mark Vargas, who served as a civilian within the office of the Secretary of Defense on a special task force in Iraq, says they're trying to run out the clock.
10: Well, they are trying to run out the cards, and they're not stupid. They know that the midterm election's coming up in November. They've got calendars and they know how to read them just like we do. And so they're trying to play politics with war. Their objective, along with the Democrats in our country, imagine that, is to drag this on past the midterm election cycle. You've got the Democratic Party and what's left of the Iranian regime essentially collaborating to drag this on.
6: Retired General Jack Keane argued Wednesday that Iran may believe President Trump will be reluctant to take military action ahead of the midterms.
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0: Mornings with Richard Cross, Super Talk Mississippi, streaming at supertalk.fm and Super Talk TV. 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Alongside Will East, I'm Richard Cross. We appreciate you being part of the conversation, for joining us this morning. Will, we've got, it feels like the calendar is a dartboard, and you can throw a dart at a bunch of different spots and you can be right. High school football season in Mississippi in some places starts tomorrow night.
1: Yep.
0: For MAIS programs?
1: Some of them, yes.
0: Some of them. Not everybody. I think some of the larger MAIS schools will be another week before they get started, but MAIS generally starts a week or two ahead of MHSAA. They finish their season a week or two sooner. But then there's almost a little bit of a staggered start for MHSAA. I guess next weekend you'll have a lot of jamborees. And then the following weekend, you'll have the first kind of full weekend, and those get spread out over Thursday and Friday, and then it's off and running.
1: Off and running, and it doesn't stop until December.
0: State championship games right after Thanksgiving, so Thanksgiving weekend. The weekend following Thanksgiving.
1: Yes. December, off the top of my head, December 3rd, 4th, and 5th.
0: Yes.
1: It's three days now.
0: That's right. That's right. So north half, south half happening Thanksgiving weekend, the Friday night after Thanksgiving, and then the following weekend you have the state championship games. Whew. Hold on to your seat, because it's coming fast. And the Mississippi Farm Bureau Insurance Company Scoreboard Show returns once again here on Super Talk Mississippi.
1: Yep.
0: The original, the longest running high school scoreboard show in Mississippi's history. And all the characters that call in from all over the state, announcers and fans and parents and whatever, with scores and stories from high school football, will be back with you on Friday nights this fall.
1: 31 short years.
0: Mm.
1: Only ever missed one episode. One Friday night, I should say. And that was, I think that was 9/11, because they didn't play that Friday night.
0: Oh, yeah.
1: They did a show the weekend of Katrina, because the North teams played.
0: Wow.
1: So 31 years. Keith Butch will be back. Caleb Sailors will be the new host, taking over for Lance. Caleb was on the show a lot. In fact, he guest hosted several times, so he'll do a great job. But it's Mississippi High School football is one of the best things that Mississippi does, and it's always fun. It is a long season, but at the same time, every single year, it's the same thing. You start game one, and then you look up, and it's state championship time.
0: Yeah. It happens in a hurry. And, you know, it's the life cycle of a high school football enthusiast is fascinating to me. And I don't know if my experience is unique or if there are a lot of people that are like this. So you're in it. You play high school football, and it feels like the world revolves around Friday nights.
1: Mm-hmm.
0: Like your schedule. And I remember as a senior in high school, when we were playing on Friday nights, and obviously I was going to Ole Miss games and would be in the Grove on Saturday mornings, especially for an early kickoff. And it was so much fun to overhear people talking about the high school football games from the night before. And then I was involved in broadcasting them for a bunch of years. And then I kind of got to a phase of my life where I was still interested, still loved it, still loved the mystique and the magic of Friday nights. But I wasn't in a place in life where it was at the middle of the universe anymore. I'd gotten married, didn't have kids, then had kids, but they weren't old enough. And then you kind of start to get back into it because your kids' friends are going to games or they're doing a mini cheer camp. And then a son that has kind of aged back into it, and it's Thursday nights for you know, junior varsity games or junior high games. But he's got buddies that are playing on a high school team, and so you feel like, hey, you want to go watch them play. And all of a sudden, you're all the way back in it, like neck deep. And you're reminded of just how great it is.
1: I grew up without a high school football team. My school was so small, Holka Attendance Center. We didn't have a team. It was like two boys in my senior class. We just couldn't put one together. So what I would do, Richard, is I would actually – you know, with my friends, we would go to different schools every Friday night to enjoy those games.
0: Right.
1: That's how I got involved in it. And, you know, I kind of became not a fan, but I'd be like, oh, well, that game is going to be good. I'm going to go to that game. And I had no loyalties whatsoever. I just wanted to see a good game, and that's how I got my start.
0: Dan in Hattiesburg says, it's not going to be the same without Lance. I've been listening to the show for 10 years or so. Dan, you are right. You are right. But as Will pointed out, this is year 31 of the High School Football Scoreboard Show. And before Lance, there was Will hosting it for a while. And before Will, there was Dixon hosting it for the better part of two decades. And so I completely agree with you that the Mississippi Farm Bureau High School Scoreboard Show is going to feel a little different. It's going to sound a little different. And we all miss Lance. But it is also not the first time that change has happened. A different type of change, obviously, in this case. But the core of what the Scoreboard Show is about doesn't change. And Caleb's going to do a great job, and he cares deeply, and going to try to connect with as many as you as possible. It's really, really cool. Thomas wants to know if I'm coming to his local team's school to watch my son play. I don't know. So he's still JV Thomas. So I don't know that our junior varsity team will be headed to your neck of the woods, but we'll connect eventually, certainly. How about this? Or one of your children becomes a drummer or a member of the color guard and you get pulled into the high school football world.
1: Yeah.
0: Hey, hat tip. I mean, we talk about all the players that are enduring the heat and they're going through practice and getting ready. Those band members all across the state of Mississippi, they put in the work too. And the sweat and the heat and the exhaustion and are such a huge part of like the pomp and the circumstance and the color of high school football. And we tip our caps to you as well.
1: Yeah, you kind of know when it's high school football season when on Friday night you start, I don't know about you, but where I live, I can kind of see the lights of the high school football field. Those lights, I've started seeing them. I guess kids are out there practicing.
0: Yeah.
1: But I can see the lights from the distance, and I'll probably be able to hear the band. It's Thursday, so I bet I'll be able to hear the band off in the distance tonight.
0: Yeah. I readily admit this. I think Mississippi State's fight song is really, really good. And I saw on X a couple of nights ago a post from the famous Maroon Band. They were lined up on the practice field, and the post just said, "We're back." And then it was a video of, you know, the first thing you hear is, dun, dun, dun. And then they go into it. I'm like, clearly I'm not a Mississippi State fan, Fight song's real good, and those are real chill bumps. But you know what? If it had been LSU's band, I would have had the chill bumps. If it was the Ole Miss band, it's just like, give it to me. Give it to me. We're back with you right after this. Mornings with Richard Cross, Super Talk Mississippi. Do you know that tariff refunds have begun? There's some big companies that are benefiting bigly. Back after this.
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Kind of played around with the idea of a text of the day on the C Spire text line. Carrie in Richland gets this one. A little bit long, but I'm going to read this in its entirety because I think it is fantastic. Carrie, thanks for the message on the C Spire text line, 601-879-4395. With high school football starting back, I know that stirs a lot of things for a lot of people. The message I want to send out to the kids that are playing, I know maybe your mind is on trying to play college ball, or maybe it's social media and you want to put your highlights on TikTok and all that other stuff after the games. My prayer, though, is that you guys, first of all, are safe, and second, you don't forget about the little kids that are watching you guys. A lot of the little kids want to grow up to be you and play for their high school's team when they get bigger. And you have no idea the influence and what it means to those little ones for you to see them and speak to them on the field after the game, to acknowledge them, to get down on their level. Said, as a kid, I struggled with family issues, but I lived and died for football from an early age. I remember so many pep rallies and Friday nights that I wasn't thinking about the NFL or thinking about colleges. All I wanted to do was to be a Mount Olive Pirate on a Friday night. And the guys who would talk to me and get down on a knee and get on my level just to know that they appreciated, to let me know they appreciated me coming, and they would let me tote their helmet to the field house. The fact that had is unspeakable to this day, and I'm 50 years old. I wasn't thinking about being Joe Montana or Walter Payton or Jerry Rice. I was looking forward to being Freddie McNair or Steve McNair or Lance Emfinger or Mickey Broom. So yeah, play to try to make your dreams come true, but don't forget about the ones that are dreaming of one day being you. That's outstanding, Carrie. Thanks for that message. Appreciate that very much. Talked about this earlier. Somebody said, what's the latest on the court ruling about suppressors and short barrel rifles and shotguns? Is Mississippi included in that? Thomas told me earlier that Mississippi was not a party to that lawsuit, that the supposed lifting, or at least the no longer enforcing the Form 4 ATF form, the ATF Form 4 is only for states that were part of that lawsuit, and that Mississippi law continues to mandate that you must fill out Form 4. We'll see if that changes in the future, depending on how the DOJ and the ATF interpret what Texas is doing and other states that are involved are doing. Perhaps that's something that Mississippi would seek in the future. Tariff refunds have begun, and they seem to be rolling into big companies, helping earnings for some companies in the most recent quarter. A lot of people said that this process was going to be slow and it was going to be messy. There are lots of companies that have received money with remarkable speed. So far, over 40 companies that make up the S&P 500 have reported nearly $10 billion in refunds in the past quarter, including $2.1 billion in cash received. The biggest so far, Apple, at nearly $2.2 billion. Nike, $986 million. FedEx, $800 million. Amazon, $640 million.

GM $500 million. U.S. Customs and Border Protections had received just over 252,000 refund applications as of the end of July for tariffs that were declared unlawful by the Supreme Court. They accepted $128.7 billion in refunds for processing. That's what an agency official told federal courts last week. Nike got $302 million in refunds in the last quarter and has received almost all of the remaining $684 million by July 15th of last month. I think the question that this really brings up is this money that's going straight to those companies' bottom line, or are they going to figure out a way to make consumers, the buyers of their products, whole? There are some companies that ate the costs. And so in those scenarios, it certainly makes sense that those companies would be made whole. But what about the companies that passed along those increased costs to their customers? Some of these companies have said they are going to attempt to get the money back to customers, though they've been a little ambiguous as to exactly how that they were going to do it. FedEx has said that it would start disbursing its $800 million in refunds to shippers and consumers in August. Said that they, as a company, are functioning as a pass-through for customers, and they're required to collect duties and taxes. Costco has said that it plans to pass tariff refunds to customers in some form and at levels similar to the tariff costs that it had passed on to them. But they say the federal refund process could take months. There's an S&P 500 company called IDEX, I-D-E-X. They sell pumps and valves to a range of industries. Said they are expecting to rebate $14.7 million to their customers, about two-thirds of the $20 million that they have received. Others have been less clear. Ford said that it expects about $3 billion in tariff reimbursements from the federal government and their suppliers. Don't know exactly how that will be passed along to people who paid more for vehicles because of the tariffs that were associated with. So we shall see how that plays out. Another story from the Wall Street Journal that popped up yesterday has to do with property taxes. And a number of hemming in a growing source of frustration for homeowners. And other lawmakers are either debating or talking about the issue. The property tax conversation in Mississippi seems to be lagging a bit, and I think that's because we've just embarked on the elimination of the state income tax. That gradual elimination over the next decade plus a couple of years. My question for some of these states, and I actually would almost exempt Florida from this state because there seems to be so much revenue, tourism revenue and other, that's coming into Florida that it makes it a little bit less of an issue there. But for Mississippi, $7.5 billion budget, expenditures basically in line, Mississippi in pretty good shape financially, at least today. State collected revenue is going down, despite the fact that overall revenue collection is up so far in the early reporting of this new fiscal year. If income tax revenue is going down and you were to embark on some sort of measure that would either lower or eliminate property taxes, where do you make up the money? Because we know that there are costs that are associated with running the state, right? You've got healthcare costs. You've got all of the money that it takes to operate as a state. If you get rid of the income tax, which we have, we're working toward, that's less revenue coming in. If you get rid of property taxes, that's less revenue coming in.
Are you actually getting

0: getting rid of the taxes, or are you playing a shell game where you're moving the taxes from one area to another where it's no real net gain? That was some of the debate that existed around the grocery tax. It is, you know, are you doing this to win political points, or are you really doing it to help the people of the state? Property taxes in Mississippi are a mix, right? In some places, they're pretty high. In other places, they are fairly low. Landowners, in particular, kind of feeling the crunch on property taxes. I mean, in a perfect world, we don't pay taxes. But we don't live in a perfect world, and the cost of doing business is not going down. We'll keep an eye on this story as it continues to develop across the country. Property taxes in Mississippi over the last 6-7 years have gone up kind of across the state in the neighborhood of 20%. In some places, they have gone up much, much more than that, including Tennessee and Alabama, a couple of neighboring states. Tennessee, a state that has no state income tax. We're back with you right after this. Mornings with Richard Cross, Super Talk Mississippi.
1: From the SeabrookPaint.com Weather Center, I'm JT Mitchell. Mostly sunny skies today. Not much has changed temperature-wise. It's still hot out there. Highs hovering around 98 degrees. Feel like temperatures well above triple digits. 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
12: I'm Kelly Bennett for Super Talk Mississippi News, brought to you by Mama Justice. If you've been injured and need legal representation, call Mama Justice for a free consultation at 662-883-6262. Social media lit up over the weekend over the prospect of a Muslim Mississippi attorney's appointment to a municipal judge seat. Monday, attorney Asma Ali announced she'd been appointed as a municipal court judge in the Mississippi.

0: Mississippi Delta town of Benoit. Mike Hurst is chairman of the Mississippi GOP.
1: These individuals in Benoit have selected someone to be their local municipal judge to rule over things like traffic tickets and, you know, maybe public drunkenness or things like that. And let's just see where this goes. I do not see anything that's been reported that she is trying to introduce or impose Sharia law.
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0: started talking. Presented every day by Community Bank. Glad to be with you on the show this morning. Thanks so much for joining us. You got Sigma Nus and Sigma Chi's and Phi Delts, Tri Delts and KDs and Chi Os, Rotarians, American Legioners, Lions Club members, secret societies that exist like Skull and Bones and the Bohemians. And then there's the Freemasons, the world's oldest secular fraternal organization with roots that date to medieval stonemason guilds. We were at the Neshoba County Fair this year, and the late Lance Tolbert, my former producer, was incredibly interested in the Freemasons, and a conversation started, and we had someone on the C Spire text line that reached out and said, hey, if you'd like to learn more about the Freemasons, I can help you out. Well, here we are a month or so later, joined by Grover Vining, who is Grand Master of the Grand Lodge of Mississippi. Grover, I appreciate your time this morning. Good morning to you.
1: Good morning, Richards. It's a pleasure to be here with you this morning. Certainly enjoy talking about our great fraternity.
0: I want to know more about this. I admittedly know little about the Freemasons. I've seen signs through the years for Masonic lodges. Those are buildings that have a little bit of mystery to them. I've never been entirely sure what was inside of them. I've watched movies like, the Nicolas Cage movie, the treasure hunt movie, whatever it was. And there's allusion to the Freemasons. I feel like there's a lot of mystery that shrouds the organization that you've been a part of. Tell me high level about the Freemasons.
1: Okay, well, the Freemasons basically is based on stonemasons back in the very early years, cathedral building and moving around the countries over in Europe and Asia and around. And they just kind of started their own little guild, their own little private thing, because in order to travel and to be part of the Masonic, the Masonry, you had to learn certain trades. So they had different levels that they taught people. We had started out with the entered apprentice, just like our apprenticeships in all of our labor unions. And then your next level, we call it a fellow craft, where you have learned enough where you're an assistant.

0: assistant to the master, and then you have a master who has supposedly mastered all the tools and the skills needed to do any parts of the buildings, and then you have a what we call a grandmaster, who is the overseer of all of those folks. And this started back, basially back in the 1300s. And officially, masonry began as a, and we call that a an operative science, which is you're working with your hands, so it's operative. And then they put together what they called a speculative science. And the Grand Lodge of England was started about 1717. And they actually chartered the first lodges. And then they chartered other lodges around, and they started putting together and consecrating grand lodges in different areas. And the first lodge established in the United States was in Boston, Massachusetts, shortly after the 1717. So we've had masonry within the boundaries since well before we became a country.
1: How does one become a Freemason?
0: One becomes a Freemason by requesting a petition. We are forbidden. One of our landmarks says we cannot solicit membership. I cannot come to someone and say, hey, I want you to be a member. And the purpose for that is we feel strongly that that our beliefs and the way that we live our lives should be a testament and should entice people to want to be a part of that fraternity, to want to live their lives very similar to what we're doing, and to help them learn better how to become a better man in society. And so therefore, you must request a Mason, and you must have two members of the lodge who can attest to the fact that you are a good moral person and you would be a good member of the fraternity. Then after that, you must we do a investigating committee of three people, and they basically investigate your background, and they talk to you and make sure not only that you meet the qualifications, which our petition in Mississippi says you must answer some questions. One of them is, do you believe in God? Do you believe in immortality of the soul? Do you believe in the resurrection of the body? And have you ever been convicted of a felony, or have you ever been rejected from a Masonic lodge? So therefore, we do believe in a supreme being, a high being. And of course, in Mississippi, we're mostly Christian. So we have on our petition, it says, do you believe in God? And we believe in the immortality of the soul. And we believe in the resurrection of the body.
1: What is the profile of a Mason at this point? Is it still largely made up of people who participate in the trades, or is this a mix of people that work with their hands that are builders, but also who are in more, I guess what you might call like white-collar professional roles?
0: Well, currently, in most of all of our Grand Lodges throughout the United States and through through the other parts of the world, which we have lodges all over the world, largely it is a number of levels. In other words, we have people who are professionals. We have doctors. We have lawyers. We have professors. We have people who are blue-collar workers. We have social workers. We're just a gambit. What we say is that it's the internal qualifications and not the external qualifications of a man which makes him a good Mason. And so that's what we look for. There is no standard that you have to have a degree or a certain background. And to answer your other question is very few of us are stonemasons anymore. We actually use the tools and instruments of masonry from back in the Gilded days to teach how that we should live our lives and the things that we should do. We talk about the square is an important piece, and we talk about the square of virtue, squaring our lives. We talk about the plumb and the level, the gavel, which is an instrument we use to break off the rough and superfluous parts of stone for the builder's use, but Masonically is to divest our lives and consciences of all the vices and superfluities of life, thereby building our bodies as living stones for that spiritual building, that house not made by hands, eternal.

0: in the heavens.
1: Grover Vining is Grand Master of the Grand Lodge of Mississippi. He is a Freemason, and telling us a little bit about the Masons. Is this a secret society?
0: Absolutely not. You just said you ride all over Mississippi. You see signs everywhere. You see buildings. Go to my hometown, Philadelphia, Mississippi, right across the very top of the building, which is on the northeast corner of the square, court square there. It says Masonic Temple. We have a big sign downstairs where our door to go in says Philadelphia Lodge number 93. We are not a secret society.
1: But can I just walk through that door if I'm not a Mason?
0: You can. You okay. Absolutely can. We encourage. We have people visit. Now you cannot sit in our lodge room when we actually open our lodges and conduct our business if you are not a Mason. But absolutely, you can come and visit. And we typically have dining areas. And we'd love to have you come eat with us and learn more about our fraternity.
1: One of the things that, you know, I mentioned a bunch of different organizations, and I know that the Masons are not exactly the same as some of these organizations that exist, but with the Rotary Club of America, they are engaged in a lot of scholarships in terms of doing for the community. The American Legion has its projects that is involved in. What about the Masons? Are there community service aspects where you are doing for community members?
0: Absolutely. There are community service aspects. We are dedicated not only internally to our members, and we do have programs that support our members. We give 24 scholarships throughout the state to members' relatives who qualify. We also have relief for any of our members that get on bad times. Are there widows and orphans? We used to have a home in Meridian where we kept orphans for a number of years. We just closed it back about 25 years ago. And we also reach out into our communities. Many of our lodges in the community, they do various services. And a lot of our lodges offer a scholarship, maybe $500 or $1,000 scholarship, or maybe two or three of them within their areas, that the only qualification is that they meet the eligibility requirements. They don't have to be affiliated with the Masonry. Also, I'd like to point out that we you talked about the Rotary Club there. One of the organizations that we are in amity with, and you must be a Mason in order to join, is the Shriners. And the Shriners, okay. The Shriners and the Rotarians started their philanthropy about the same time, back when polio hit. And if you're a Rotarian, you know that the Rotary is strongly based on helping. And that's how we started our first hospital back in 1922 in Shreveport, Louisiana, to help out with the polio victims.
1: Grover Vining is my guest. We're going to take a time out. We will continue the conversation on the other side of this break. It's Mornings with Richard Cross, Supertalk Mississippi, streaming at supertalk.fm and Supertalk TV. Back with you right after this.
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0: Mornings with Richard Cross, Super Talk Mississippi, presented by Community Bank. Grover Vining is my guest, Grand Master of the Grand Lodge of Mississippi. He is a Freemason and is telling us a little bit about the Masons. I'm wondering if maybe we can separate some fact from fiction. Do Freemasons possess treasure maps and secret codes that lead us to lost treasure?
1: Well, I wish they did. I need a lot of lost treasure, Richard. But look, I've been in Masonry for 44 years, and the only map that I have found in Masonry is how to improve myself and how to live as a better human being, and how to treat people better, and how to support my family, and how to interface with my brothers and my community much better. That's the secret. That is the map that we have. Mm. It's not to worldly wealth or honor, but it's to the treasures of the heart and the mind that gets us to the point to where we need to be as a good man. And that's what we talk about. We talk about Masonry takes a good man and makes him better. If you live by our precepts and our guidelines, we hope to encourage you to become a better citizen, a better father, a better husband.
0: The movie that I was referencing earlier, National Treasure, the one with Nicolas Cage, was it took at least some principles of Freemasonry and some legend that went along with that. And then Dan Brown's book, Da Vinci Code, which was, I guess, loosely based on the Knights Templar and hidden treasure along the way. Has that been something that has been fun for Masons, in that there's maybe a little mystery and a little history there, or has that caused headaches for the Freemason community?
1: Well, the problem is it's a double-edged sword. Certainly it's brought attention to our great fraternity and has had a lot of people that were interested and have a lot of questions. But also,

0: Thinking about a new vehicle? Trust the team that's been taking care of customers for 70 years. The Cannon family has helped thousands drive home happy. Come take a test drive today and see why. And remember, when the smoke clears, nobody beats a Cannon deal. Nobody.
1: Edged sword, it really is. But, you know, we're very faithful, and we know that things sometimes are out of our control, but we just try to live life as best we can. We try to encourage our folks to do the right things. And if you do get in trouble, you don't stay in the Masonic Lodge. If you get arrested and get convicted of a felony, that's automatic expulsion from our lodge. So we take very seriously how we are perceived in the public. And I want to go back to where you talked about what we do as far as our communities. But we have just a number of lodges that support a number of activities in their communities. We have lodges that will set up and distribute water when you have different festivals. We participate in Christmas parades. I know my lodge, we volunteered to help out during COVID to distribute some food products to a local ministry there in Philadelphia. We've donated to the city where we're putting lights up on our court square there in Philadelphia. And we have also donated to our schools who have a program for children that are at risk for not getting proper nutrition. And we've donated a number of times to the food pantry at our schools. So, and all of our lodges do those kinds of things, and that's important to us.
2: I was reading some about Freemasons, and sometimes it's hard to separate fact from fiction. I know historically, talking politics and talking religion has been kind of a no-go within the Mason community, or at least in lodge meetings. Is that still the case, or do the Freemasons play a role in politics, who runs for office, and religious conversations as well?
1: No, that's one of our what we call landmarks. That's two things you cannot discuss is politics and religion within our lodges at any point.
2: But religion is part of the kind of the tenet that you were talking about for becoming a member, right?
1: Not religion.
2: Okay.
1: It's in the belief of a supreme being. So we are not associated. We are not a religion and not associated with any specific religions. Religions are a lot of different sects, but we just say we believe in a supreme being. And I'll say something else. You're talking about secret societies, and I tell people all the time, I ask you a question. Do you have a key to your car? Do you have a key to your house? Do you have a key to your storage building where you keep your tools? Do you keep your stuff locked up and you just hang that key up where anybody can get it, or do you only entrust it to certain individuals, like members of your family or people that's close to you? Well, the few secrets that we have are basically how we can identify each other by association, and that's our key, and that's what I say. Our key is to make sure that we are talking with people who have who pledged the same thing that we do and have our same beliefs.
2: Interesting conversation, Grover. I appreciate your time this morning. Thank you for coming in. Wish you continued success with all of your Freemason brothers, and hope we can catch up and chat again in the future.
1: Absolutely. It'd be my pleasure to be here with you today, Richard, and I appreciate the opportunity to share the word about our great fraternity.
2: Thank you so much. Grover Vining, Grand Master of the Grand Lodge of Mississippi with the Freemasons. Thank you for being with us this morning as well. That does it for today. Mornings with Richard Cross, presented by Community Bank. Back with you tomorrow morning just after 6 o'clock. For Will East, I'm Richard Cross. Have a great Thursday.
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4: Yana Pelosi, a big shakeup at the White House. Caroline Leavitt leaving her post as press secretary at the end of the month to focus on taking care of her kids.
5: The president says Caroline will now be one of my top outside advisors and an influential voice within the Republican Party as we work to defy history and conclusively win the midterm elections.
4: Fox's Peter Ducey at the White House. Now the Department of Homeland Security is going to provide electric shock gloves to immigration enforcement agents. Border Czar Tom Homan told Fox.
6: So the glove is, you know, the latest thing they're looking at to help in situations. You've seen the videos in the past year and a half, the fights on the street where officers are overwhelmed. This would be a tool they can use to make someone

0: complaint.
1: But the ACLU is calling all of this a recipe for harm to the public. 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
5: I'm Kelly Bennett for SuperTalk Mississippi News. There's been an arrest for a double homicide that occurred in Jackson on Christmas Eve. 24-year-old Dennis Summers is now facing 2 counts of capital murder. He's accused of killing 22-year-old Rodney Gilbert Jr. and 20-year-old George Smith Jr. on Lynn Street this past December. Authorities say both victims were shot multiple times and died as a result of their injuries. Smith was denied bond. That means he'll remain behind bars until he's sentenced. In Mississippi, a capital murder charge carries the death penalty. 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
5: Joe Gruters, the chair of the Republican National Committee, has predicted that Republicans will maintain control over both chambers of Congress after the midterms. Mississippi GOP chair Mike Hurst explains their growing optimism.
10: We're looking at, 2026 in the lens of 2018. So 2018, we were 2 years into the new presidential administration of Donald J. Trump. We were at the midterms. And if you look at the numbers of states and seats that we were defending back in 2018 versus where we are today in 2026, I think Chairman Gruters is exactly right. The poll numbers look better for us. The president is doing an incredible job in our economy. And the Democrats have just completely gone off the cliff.
5: Members of the GOP from coast to coast are warning voters about a wave of candidates that seem to be aligned with democratic socialism.
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0: Welcome to the Ricky Matthews Show from the Citizens Bank Studio. Hope you're having a great day as we continue to celebrate so many incredible people across the great state of Mississippi. Hey, I just wanted you to know, I mentioned this yesterday, but since Thursday's the show, as the show that goes into the Mississippi Delta and Jackson and other parts of the state, my good friend Jackson Dunn, I leased a lot of land from his family. He's just a terrific young man, goes to Pillow Academy. He sent me some Team Kate bracelets. I've got one on now. And Kate Hargett, as you know, she's been on the show, her mother and father have been on the show along the way, needs a bone marrow transplant. And, you know, the whole Team Kate thing has done such a great job, because not only is it about getting Kate a bone marrow transplant, but it's also bringing attention to the over 600 Mississippians that are waiting for a bone marrow transplant. So I plan to wear my Team Kate bracelet proudly. I hope people ask me about it, look it up, consider giving, doing the swab. It's so easy. Once you get the swab, they just put it in your mouth, put it back in the thing, send it back, and they'll let you know if there's a match anywhere. So please consider giving, and thank you, Jackson Dunn, for sending all that to me. Okay, now let's shift gears. I've been actually looking forward to visiting with Mike Hurst, the chairman of the Mississippi GOP, for a lot of reasons. We'll talk about sort of the lay of the land on the political situation, which is getting dynamic in Mississippi. It's getting dynamic in our country. Also, he recently went to Spain, has a great story to tell about that. We'll talk about that as well. But without any further ado, let me welcome Mike Hurst back to the Ricky Matthews Show. How you doing, my friend?
7: Hey, Ricky. Great to be here, buddy. How are you?
0: I'm doing really good. Hey, look, I don't think Frank Bordeaux would mind me saying this. And this has been 3 years ago. It's been a while ago. Frank, you used to be a leader in he still is a leader in the Republican Party, yeah. But you know, he had a very significant role. And, he told me that as he was moving on as chairman, that he in some ways was a little bit relieved, because he knew that there were going to be some really tough primaries coming up and his friends were going to be running against each other. How often does that reality, hit you?
7: Every day. Absolutely, yeah. Every day, and I cuss Frank under the table. I'm just joking. I love Frank. He did a great job for our party. It was very, very kind to me when I ran for Attorney General. Oh my gosh, 11 years ago. So he loves the Mississippi Gulf Coast. He does so much that people just do not know for the Mississippi Gulf Coast and for the rest of our state. So, but to your original question, yes, he's exactly right. We've got a lot of friends running, but I think it's a positive for the state Republican Party, because it just shows you how deep our bench really is and how many conservatives are out there that want to represent not only their specific communities where they live or where they grew up, but the entire state in the context of our nation. And right now, we as a state, we're leading on a number of things, whether it's education, economic development, things that our governor and other state leaders have really led on. We are now becoming the leader nationwide. And I think it's finally being recognized by not only the White House and folks in D.C., but folks around the world.
0: Well, it's really dynamic. It's a unique situation, a little bit like when I was publisher of the Sun-Herald. I've got really good relationships with each and every one of them who has announced, and I have good relationships with those who still may announce. And I've had conversations both on the air and off the air, collectively with every single one of them. Some of them have not been on, but I've obviously talked to them off the air, spent time sitting down with them as they sort of think through their calculus on whether they're going to run or not, et cetera. And it's going to be super dynamic. And what's interesting too, we'll come back to this in a second, but they're all super passionate about the situation. I mean, and for the most part, they're very respectful of one another. Now, look, it's not going to necessarily be that way in the heat of the battle. You and I both know that. But each one of them has a very specific and very passionate view of why they want to be governor. And that's a beautiful thing to see, isn't it?
7: Absolutely. It really is. And the fact that they all have kids, some have grandkids. I mean, what I like to preach, if I may, from the state Republican Party is Reagan's 11th commandment, you know, thou shalt not speak ill of another Republican. Now, as you said, we're obviously going to get close to that line probably in the primary next year. But if I could wave a magic wand and just make one request to all of our Republican candidates, just run on the issues. Don't get dragged into the mud. Don't get dragged into personal attacks. You know, we know our friends on the other side of the aisle, other political parties do that quite a bit, but we don't need to be like that. We need to stick to the policies, stick to the issues, and stick to the solutions that you have for Mississippi. And I think at the end of the day, Mississippians appreciate that. They respect that a lot more. And I think at the end of the day, the Mississippians will pick the right person who's going to have the best solutions that are put forward to the public.
0: Well, we'll get into all that. We'll start to kind of break it all down. What ends up happening, as you and I both know, is that PAC money, that money we sometimes can't trace so well, suddenly appears and all kinds of wild, crazy, last-minute stuff starts to happen. You got some dynamic stuff you're going to be watching. I'm just telling you. I suggest it's going to be one of the most interesting primaries in Mississippi history. Is that kind of where you are on it?
7: Absolutely. I mean, right now, our party is stronger than it's ever been. We have more Republicans elected to office than we've ever had in the history of our state. And I'm going to remember that word, Ricky, dynamic. That's a very nice way to say what's about to happen over the next 15 months, because we're going to have people fighting like cats and dogs to represent the good people of the state of Mississippi. And they are dynamic. I mean, these are leaders, the true leaders that we're talking about here. And frankly, it's a good thing that we as Mississippians are going to have a tough choice to make between these really excellent leaders. So I look forward to it. It's going to be, like you said, it's a marathon. It's not a sprint. I tell my staff that all the time. For 15 months, we're going to have to endure this. But it's a good thing at the end of the day for Mississippians, because we have such a good selection to choose from.
0: Well, look, we get an opportunity to talk about a lot of things, but most interesting, and some people may have heard you talk about this, but we'll go into some detail about it. I'm a huge Ernest Hemingway fan. I've read everything he's written. The Sun Also Rises is something that gets a lot of people's attention, and his ability to talk about bullfights and you know, running with the bulls and all the things that he's written about over the course of his history was just super dynamic. But you ran with the bulls. And tell me about that experience.
7: Oh, man, I don't even know where to start. It's ironic, too, that this year, 2026, marks the 100th anniversary of The Sun Also Rises. And so I'm embarrassed to say I'd never read that book before until I started preparing to go over to Spain. This really was planted in me probably when I was in high school. This great movie came out when I was in high school, early 90s, called City Slickers. And the opening of that movie showed them running with the bulls. And I'd never heard of it. I'd never experienced it. I'd never seen anything like it. And from that day forward, 30 years later, it just has stuck with me. And I never thought I'd be able to do this. It just so happened I had a work conference over in Europe. And I looked up when that conference was happening, vis-a-vis when the bull running with the bulls was happening, and it just so happened to complement each other. So my wife and I, we hopped over to Spain. We drove over to Pamplona. I got her a nice balcony from which she could watch, because there was no way she was ever going to run. But you know, when people ask me where did you run, I said, well, I really should have done more research, because the balcony spot I got her was between this little turn in the run and then this other little turn. And they're like, oh, you mean Dead Man's Curve is where you ran. So I just happened to stumble upon, no pun intended, Dead Man's Curve. And that was where I ran. And let me tell you, it's only a half a mile. The entire route is only about a half a mile. It's only 2 to 3 minutes once the bulls are released, but I've never experienced anything like it in my life. The adrenaline, the camaraderie. I didn't know a soul. I was kind of like your son. I didn't know anyone, but I made friends real quickly. And you're in a band of brothers when you're running from 2,000 pound bulls for your life. So,
0: Well, as I mentioned, one of the things that Mike told me that he did not tell his mother he was going to do this until afterwards.

0: And our son Justin was over in Madrid learning Spanish, and he decided he was going to go do it. And he told us he was going to go do it. And we, of course, we worried to death. He gets on the train by himself, works his way over there, nearly gets gored in Dead Man's Corner, participated in all the pre-events and all the post-events. And he said, when you put it all together, man, it was just one gigantic, amazing thing. I mean, how do you describe it?
1: Yeah, it's very similar to Mardi Gras, in the sense that everybody is jovial, everybody is partying, everybody is drinking, except for they're all wearing the same clothes. You know, part of running with the bulls is it's actually a religious, where they honor Saint Firmin, who was martyred, a saint who was martyred, and the clothes symbolize, we're all wearing white, symbolize purity, and then we have a red neckerchief and a red sash to symbolize the blood that was spilled in the martyrdom of Saint Firmin. So it's a very honorable tradition that they have done for hundreds and hundreds of years. But yeah, I think the closest analogy I can get to my Mississippi folks is kind of like Mardi Gras, except the food is incredible, the wine. You have to do all you can to go to bed early the night before and really not to drink too much the night before so that you can be alert and ready the next morning.
0: We'll pick it up right there when we get back on the other side with Mike Hurst. We'll see you right after this.

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13: Welcome back to the Ricky Matthews Show from the Citizens Bank Studio. We're visiting with Mike Hurst, who's the chairman of the Mississippi GOP. And when we went to break, though, we were talking about running with the Bulls, and we were visiting during the break a bit. I had the opportunity, my wife and Justin, who was in Madrid, my wife and I were over in Croatia. He came over to visit with us. That's when Croatia made it actually into the World Cup. And we, man, the sights and the sounds, even though they lost, you would have thought they won, because here's this tiny little country that made it to the World Cup. And it was just such a great, we literally extended our vacation, our time there, just based on being able to, you know, see them all the way through the World Cup. And then we went over to Madrid to spend some time with Mike. I was telling Mike about that during the break, and he mentioned that he was actually there during the World Cup. It's hard to describe the pride of the country in that scenario, isn't it?
14: Oh, absolutely. We had just driven back to Madrid from Pamplona, and the Spanish team was playing that night. I think it was in the quarterfinals, and people were lined up out on the streets. The bars and the restaurants had small TVs, not really big. You would expect big trons, but they really had probably, you know, 32, 40 inch TVs. But there were 500 people crowded around a 40 inch TV watching it out on the street. And anytime Spain would score, it would go crazy, just absolutely nuts. And people were, you know, it's when Spain won the games, we were there for two games. And every time, I mean, it was just, it's almost indescribable. It would be similar to maybe what we experienced when we're at an SEC football game and our particular team is scores a touchdown, but on a much grander scale in the streets of the city, wherever you are. So yeah, it's a national, you know, obviously it's a national sport over there, but for them to be there to watch those games and then Spain end up winning the entire World Cup was truly amazing.
13: What a cool experience. You'll carry that with you the rest of your life, but it sounds like you and your son may actually keep that bucket list item open for a while. So
14: yeah,
13: there you go.
14: He's 21. He's wearing me out. He played soccer down at Colin Community College and made a ton of friends from Spain, Colombia, the UK. And so he's got all these friends spread out all over the world. And he's got so many ideas. He's just got to figure out a way to fund them all.
13: Okay, so we're going to come back to the, as I said, as you sort of pointed out, the dynamic political situation in Mississippi that may unfold. It may be more brutal than anything. We'll see. We'll see how that all looks. We'll come back to that in a second. But you know what's interesting? If I had to describe my politics, I'm center right. I'm center right. That's where I am. And I probably was a little bit further right at one point in my life, but after, you know, experiencing disasters and all that, I really began to appreciate that sometimes a disaster can be an equal opportunity destroyer and the needs can be great. And so, you know, I became a little bit more open to some of the social issues that exist in America, but I'm center right. But a lot of my friends who are Democrats, they tend to be center left. They're not necessarily anywhere near what we're, even some of the more, what they would refer to as moderate on the federal level. They're way more left than a lot of my friends. My friends in the Delta who are, you know, say that they're Democrats. They're really sort of old Delta Democrats. They have more beliefs with Republicans than they do with Democrats in my mind. But it seemed like most Americans are somewhere in the middle until recently. What in the world happened, Mike? When you watch what's happening in America today, does it blow your mind?
14: It's hard to comprehend, especially what is going on within the Democratic Party. You know, I think a lot about Sonny Montgomery or Gene Taylor. Neither one of them could be elected today as a Democrat. And then you see the extreme. And then this, honestly, when Bernie Sanders came upon the scene a number of years ago, we all thought it was absolutely insane. A socialist ran as a Democrat and could get elected in Vermont. And now he's effectively become the leader of the Democratic Party with the election of Mamdani in New York City as mayor, with the election of the congressional candidates out in New York and Colorado. I mean, these are individuals that are actively and openly, they're not even hiding it anymore, actively and openly promoting socialism. That is, the government takes over the means of production, which, you know, for the life of me, I can't understand how anyone could advocate for something like that. I'm hoping they just don't understand what they're actually advocating. But if you look at the history, the history is replete with examples of the socialist movement and socialist government. And Ricky, I can't think of one as we sit here, and I've been thinking about this for quite some time.

0: one that has ever been productive or one that has ever been successful. And that the irony is none of these people who are espousing socialism are really running to our border to leave America and try to find a socialist country for them to go to. So it blows my mind that this is where we are. The two main political parties of our country between the Democratic Socialists and the Republican Party.
1: Well, you saw, okay, so initially we saw with Trump's emergence on the scene and then his reelection and all of that, you saw a tug of war inside the Republican Party. Maybe to some extent you still may have some of that, but the reality is it coalesced around, you know, Trump and, you know, that brand of conservatism. And so who could have known that on the tail of that, we would see the Democrats do what they've done. And, you know, I think if you were try to compare the two, I don't even really think there's a good comparison. And what I have seen, I'm not talking about in policies, but I'm just talking about in terms of the evolution or the kind of, disagreements and debates and friction that's happening inside that party. It's pretty dramatic. And what they've done, though, if you listen carefully, they've really begun to hone their populist message around what they're doing. I mean, it makes for very difficult campaigning for Republicans going forward just because they've really honed the Republican Party. So I don't know who's behind all that, but, you know, they're pretty darn slick about it. Now, I don't think that's going to play on the national level. At least I hope it doesn't. But it is something you can't, you got to pay attention to it, don't you?
0: Yeah, you do, because they say all the right things and everything they offer is free. But, you know, I keep coming back to what Margaret Thatcher said years ago, which is, you know, the problem with socialism is you eventually run out of other people's money. And that's exactly what it is. These are politicians running from the Democratic Socialist camp who are saying, we will give you everything. We will give you free health care. We will take landlords, condominiums, and apartments and give them to you. We will take personal property. We will hand it all over to the collective and to the people. And that's not what this country was built upon. That's not how this country fared. We actually ran away from tyranny and despotism in the form of King George III to a country where we did have the freedom to start our own businesses. We did have the freedom to provide for our families. We did have the freedom to blaze a trail and take initiative and build something bigger than ourselves and good for the country. And that's the exact opposite of what we're hearing now from our friends on the left.
1: It's really troubling. You know, people say of the American democracy and the free enterprise system, it may be flawed, but it is the best in the world for, you know, giving people opportunity and all of that. I mean, and you know what? You speaking of the World Cup, having people who are constantly bombarded with CNN Global and all these different organizations that don't always speak nicely of America, to watch these people coming for the World Cup into America and watching their experience when they got here, that was a cool thing to watch, wasn't it?
0: Oh, man, I have the perfect example for you. When my wife and I were boarding the plane to fly over to Europe, we met a family of four. They were from the UK, mother, father, daughter, son. And they had been in America for the full month just for the World Cup. They started up in Boston. Wow. They drove down to Philly, New Jersey, Philadelphia. They went to Auburn. They went to Dallas. And they said exactly what you did, which is, we have been sold a lie. We have been told how terrible America is. We've been told by the media how nasty it is, how horrible it is. And they said, this is the most amazing country we've ever been to. I mean, they were already planning their trips back to America because of the experience they had over that month. They said, you are the nicest people. You are all welcoming. The things we saw, the things you could do, you know, unlimited ranch, unlimited ketchup. I mean, all these things that, you know, we really pride ourselves as Americans. But this is, they recognized that the media over in England had been telling them for years, for decades, these older parents, that what they had seen and what they had been told was all untrue.
1: Yeah. Yeah. And you heard that all around from people from all around the world. And they would go to, you name the place, whether it be a Walmart or, Bass Pro or whatever it was. And they were just flabbergasted that this actually exists and in this form and what's actually available there. Speaking of the game in Auburn, incidentally, my son went to Auburn. We love Auburn. But my daughter and her husband, Tori and Keith, they took their kids to that game to see Messi, in the sort of the lead up to the World Cups. And they said the same thing, man. People were there from all over the world just to watch, a game that ultimately at the time didn't really matter. It was just kind of the warm up, but it was a great game. And Messi did his thing as he normally does. And it was a life changing experience for those kids, I can tell you. But the people, the camaraderie of people from all around the world is just something to behold. Okay. Well, so when we come back on the other side.
0: Yeah, go ahead.
1: Hey, pick it up right there. Hold your thought. When we come back on the other side with Mike Hurst, we'll give him an opportunity to finish his thought as it relates to that. And then we'll talk about, what does the chairman of the Mississippi Republican Party do? And, give you a sense of that for people who have not heard us talk before. See you right after this.
2: 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Mostly sunny skies today. Not much has changed temperature-wise. It's still hot out there. Highs hovering around 98 degrees. Feel like temperatures well above triple digits. 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
7: I'm Kelly Bennett for SuperTalk Mississippi News. There's been an arrest for a double homicide that occurred in Jackson on Christmas Eve. 24-year-old Dennis Summers is now facing two counts of capital murder. He's accused of killing 22-year-old Rodney Gilbert Jr. and 20-year-old George Smith Jr. on Lynn Street this past December. Authorities say both victims were shot multiple times and died as a result of their injuries. Smith was denied bond. That means he'll remain behind bars until he's sentenced. In Mississippi, a capital murder charge carries the death penalty.

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8: Welcome back to the Ricky Matthews Show from the Citizens Bank Studio. I mentioned Team Kate. I have my bracelet on, Team Kate bracelet, that my friend Jackson Dunn sent me. I'm very proudly wearing it. But I didn't give the number. I should have done that. If you're between the ages of 18 and 35, grab your phone and text Team Kate, TEAMCATE, to 61474, 61474. And that's how you get a swab. So do the swab. Do the swab for Kate and let her hopefully find a match for herself. But maybe we'll find a match for the over 600 people in Mississippi who are waiting for a match for a bone marrow transplant. Okay. With that said, let's move back over to Mike Hurst, the chairman of the Republican Party here in Mississippi. And were you going to make one more comment about, we were talking about the World Cup and Auburn and all that. Yeah. What were you going to say?
9: Yeah, I was just going to say when the English couple was talking to us about their experiences traveling around the America, they mentioned how big the stadium in Auburn was. And I said, oh, man, you guys need to come back. You haven't seen anything. We need to take you up to Tennessee. We need to take you up to Michigan. Like, you haven't seen stadiums until you've looked at some of these other stadiums. So that was it.
8: Yeah. Hey, listen, my wife and I were in Madrid, we went to the Real Madrid's stadium. And I mean, you're talking, football, you know, soccer, football there is, man, it is absolutely ingrained in the culture. We're talking about at a level that is incredible. Were you surprised by that when you were there? Had you seen that before?
9: I had about 5 years earlier. I have been very blessed to take my family actually to Barcelona, and my son and I, he and I did a tour of Barcelona's stadium, and which was absolutely incredible because, you know, Messi played there for, I don't know, 20 years. And so they all have all the, you know, all the championship trophies there. But the thing that struck me about Barcelona stadium, new stadium in you, it was built in like 1950. And so it's a rather old stadium considering how big the fan base is for the Barcelona Football Club. But yeah, it was at the technology for the grass on the ground level. We got to walk down the field. It was just absolutely incredible. Everything they could do with the grass and how they grow it and everything else. So yeah, it's not even, I think it's even higher than the way we love football here in America.
8: Hey, my son Jordan went over to spend time with Justin while he was in Madrid, and they went to Barcelona and watched Messi play. And they, you know, they still talk about it today.
9: Yeah. One of my favorite cities in the world, Barcelona, just beautiful food.
8: Yeah. Really, really cool stuff. Hey, so man, you've,

0: you've got a role on the national level. Of course, you're the chairman of the Mississippi GOP. For people who have not heard you talk before about your role, explain your role here and also on the national level.
1: Yeah, so I became chairman of the Mississippi Republican Party in May of 2024. As we talked a little bit, Frank Bordeaux was my predecessor, and he tricked me. I mean, he talked me into doing this. the governor asked me to do it for them as well, and it's been an honor. I mean, I have an incredible staff at the MSGOP. We've talked about, we have incredible leaders across the state, but really what we do at the Mississippi Republican Party is we try to, you know, educate voters, recruit candidates, and really just elect Republicans. And that manifests itself in a number of different ways. But, you know, as we are approaching less than 3 months now, our November 2026 elections, that really involves organizing grassroots volunteers, making sure we get the votes out for our Republican candidates. And also what I have really focused on as chairman is really making sure that our elections are secure. So in 2024, when President Trump was on the ballot, we had recruited at the Mississippi Republican Party more attorneys and more poll watchers for the entire state of Mississippi than we had ever had as a party in our history. And so we had people ready on the ground, making sure that every legal vote was cast and it was secure, and making sure that if any funny business popped up, happened, we had attorneys on standby that could run to the court and make sure that people's rights were enforced. So that's what I've been focused on as chairman of the Mississippi Republican Party.
0: And then your general counsel on the national level. Tell us about that.
1: So last year, the Republican National Committee elected a new chairman, a guy named Joe Gruters from Florida. He had been chairman down in Florida, committee man down in Florida. I guess it was October of last year, 2025, he asked me if I would serve as the general counsel for the RNC. So I've been doing that for the past, I don't know, 11 months now. And we have a relatively small legal staff there at the RNC. And so I just kind of help manage that staff, keep abreast of the things, legal issues that the RNC is involved with. I would tell you, Ricky, as we sit here today, the last count I had was the RNC is involved in about 181 lawsuits around the country. Everything from, you know, all election integrity related, obviously, but everything from, you know, making sure only legal American citizens are voting, making sure that state and U.S. Constitution is being followed, making sure that state laws as it relates to voter registration and to vote casting, absentee voting, mailing ballots, all those things are followed. And I'll be honest with you, I was a little Pollyannish. I was a little naive thinking that, no, everybody just follows the law, whatever the law is. That's not exactly the case. And we've unfortunately had to go to court and enforce our laws that are on the books to a lot of shenanigans and a lot of underhanded things that we've seen Democrats do in the past. The thing that hits home to me, you know, you probably remember this from last year and in the mayoral election in Gulfport in 2025. We had been alerted to the Mississippi Republican Party by some really, really questionable activity by the Democrats in that race, whereby on the front steps, literally in a car parked in the front of City Hall in Gulfport, people were handing out free meal vouchers in exchange for voting. That's bad. But what's even worse is once we started investigating more and sending actual Republican voters to go get those meal vouchers, they were denied, they were refused. And so we see this happening. If it can happen in Gulfport, Mississippi, you can imagine it happening all throughout the country. And that's what we are really focused at the RNC, you know, really at the behest and leadership of President Trump and Chairman Gruters, really try to make sure our elections are secure and that every legal vote is counted and secured.
0: You know, one of the things that is interesting to me, and I will compare it to COVID in a way, because the way COVID, now we're able to look back now through some of Fauci's private communications and his diary and so on, not to talk specifically about that, but I just want to liken something to what I'm describing. And that is that we all kind of joined in and said, okay, this is the way it is. We got to do social distances. We got to do wear the mask. We got to get just shot and all this. And we had people pushing back on that, and they had good reason to push back on it. But then we would push back on them. I mean, what was interesting, the herd mentality around it was pretty dramatic. It was almost like, don't question it. Don't question it. This is what we've

0: to do. That now with the smartness of hindsight and looking at some of these private communications, we can see that in fact, those that were skeptical had reason to be skeptical, and they we shouldn't have told them they couldn't speak back. We shouldn't have enabled social media companies to block important discussions about whether this was the right thing to do or not. I mean, I think about that. When I think about voting, I think kind of the same way. It's almost like the argument is all voting happens locally, is run by local people. There's all these things in place. It'd be almost impossible to do fraud. There's no way that people who are not legal citizens of America can be voting. And then suddenly you find out, yes, they actually can, and they did. And you start to really zero in on that. And it's like, shame on you for even raising the question that there's not integrity in the system. But it is kind of like that. Hindsight's smart. I think there is a lot of intention to have people who are not legal citizens to vote. And why wouldn't they be trying to do that?
1: Yeah. And, you know, as Mississippians, I mean, we're very, you know, hospitable people. We're very graceful people. We assume right intent, if you will, of our fellow citizens. And unfortunately, there, as my time as a federal prosecutor, I can tell you there are a lot of people out there that do not have your goodwill or my goodwill in mind when they're doing things. And unfortunately, we've seen this recently in New Jersey. New Jersey, because the RNC has been pushing states, they've sent out letters to all the states throughout the country asking, how are you complying with the NVRA, the National Voting Rights Act, the National Voter Registration Act, rather, and making sure your voter rolls are up to date. And this is an issue that's, I mean, this is an issue everywhere around the country, but New Jersey just had to admit that 6,000 illegal aliens are on the rolls in New Jersey, and 400 are confirmed to have voted. So, you know, when Democrats complain about voter denial and voter dilution and all these things, where is the outcry when people who are not even of this country or cancel out your vote and my vote in elections? That should be a national outcry. And unfortunately, our Democratic friends just kind of shrug their shoulders. And I have come to the belief that with the last presidential administration, the Biden administration, just completely opening up our borders, I've come to a realization that was not an accident, that was intentional. And we see it now in Democratic states trying to help those individuals. New York City, RNC had to sue New York City because New York City did open its city elections to illegal aliens to vote. And we had to sue them. Unfortunately, a court shut that down based upon the state constitution. But that is happening around the country.
0: Don't worry about it, Mike. Illegals are not voting in America. There's no chance that they can vote. There's laws against that. You know that. When we come That's back, right. We'll continue our conversation with Mike Hirsch. See you right after this.
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7: Welcome back to the Ricky Matthews Show from the Citizens Bank Studio. We're visiting with Mike Hurst, who is the chairman of the Republican Party in Mississippi. And I wrote a few notes when I was reading, you know, about today's show because we had that Pamplona thing. But I put adventure, I put Mississippi roots, serious credentials, current national role, forward looking in politics. We'll get, before we get done with this segment, I ask him during the break and I get him to say it out loud. But what's next for him politically? You know, what's next for him politically? What's interesting, I mentioned during the break that people will hear me talking about these election situations or even about COVID and comparing sort of where we are looking back on COVID now and, you know, where we are now as a result of the New Jersey case, looking back on whether there's, you know, a voting process that we can all trust. And I've read extensively about it. But what's amazing, the shrug that you mentioned a few minutes ago, and I don't see this as being whether you're Democrat or Republican. This is really about having confidence in the voting system, the same as we need to have confidence as there's a pandemic and what can we learn from it and what can we do to make sure that we don't go down roads that we don't need to go down in the future. I think we got to learn from these kinds of things. But to talk about elections to me is something that we all ought to focus on. But what's interesting about the shrug specifically is simply that if you look at the liberal media, there was a very significant shrug about New Jersey. I mean, they kind of wrote it off and we said, you know, one time little something, something. And how do we know that that's not happening across the entire United States?
8: Yeah, I do not know. I can tell you at the RNC, we are really trying to litigate these issues. And I hate we have to do that. I hate we have to go to court to actually do that. But we just had another case accepted by the United States Supreme Court relating to Arizona law and the requirements in Arizona that you just be a citizen. You just be a citizen to be able to vote. I mean, again, Rick, I don't understand how this is a political issue. I don't understand how the Democratic Party, one of the major parties in our country, can fall on the side that foreigners should be allowed to vote in our election and decide how we govern ourselves. You know, and they fall on that sort of lot of things. You know, the

0: State Treasurer David McRae is returning record amounts of money to Mississippians, whether it's through the College and Career Savings Program or the hundreds of millions in unclaimed money awaiting your claim. Treasurer David McRae says get your applications and claims in today. Treasury.ms.gov.
1: Because I think the cases will play out as well, but I'm just seeing on the political side of this, these upcoming elections, there's going to be some brutal conversations in America about what we want to be, not only when we grow up, but what do we want to protect? I mean, about what made America such a great country to begin with. I think these are going to be important conversations to have, because at the end of the day, dude, this conversation is not going away anytime soon. I mean, it is. And then, you think about Iran, and Iran complicates it. It's dragging on. It's going to run into the midterms. And, there's some big challenges on the horizon, aren't there?
2: No doubt. But I can tell you, as a conservative, as a Republican, we believe that the institutions of our country, the foundation, the founding documents of our country, the words of our forefathers are really what grounds us as a country. And if we can just stick to those institutions, the institution of marriage, the institution of church, the institution of good small government that's actually responsive to the people, I think that's how we get back to that morning in America that Ronald Reagan always talked about. And I do really have for our country. I do think that we are on the right track right now. I think I was worried after those 4 years of Biden. I was really worried, but I think we're back on the right track. And you see a lot of economic development picking up. You see a lot of business owners happy that they were getting a little more certainty in the marketplace. And I think you see people coming back into our economy that have been kind of hiding and wondering what's happened. So I think at the end of the day, America's going to continue to be the great country that's always been.
1: You mentioned five daughters, so you got your hands full, but we got 1 minute left. Just, will we see you in the political framework again as an elected official?
2: As I mentioned on the break, if God wants me to run again, I'm not testing him, but it's going to have to be something pretty clear, like a burning bush, to tell me that. So never rule anything out. I love my state. I love my country, but it's got to be of God's choosing, not my cursed.
1: Good for you, Mike. Hey, listen, it's been a pleasure to catch up with you. We probably should spend more time together. We probably will spend more time together as we get closer to some of these interesting and dynamic primaries that we're going to be facing. But until then, it's been a pleasure to spend some time with you, my friend.
2: Great to see you, Ricky. Thanks for all you do for us.
1: You bet. It's been terrific. This has been Mike Hurst, the chairman of the Mississippi GOP. Hey, listen, have a great day. And, we'll see you tomorrow. Take care.

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2: 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A key reading on inflation focused on prices. The wholesale level is out this morning.
3: The producer price index for July suggests inflation remained tame at the wholesale level. The PPI was flat after a decline in June, reflecting lower energy prices, though oil and gasoline prices were elevated in July.
2: Fox's Ginny Casola, U.S. Ambassador to Israel Mike Huckabee says the U.S. Embassy stepped in, rejecting claims the U.S. did nothing when a Palestinian family was harassed in a West Bank settlement. He called those responsible Israeli terrorists. The Fox weather forecast calls for clearing today in Des Moines for day one of the Iowa State Fair.
4: This year, we've got a brand new exhibit under the grandstand about America 250. So lots of things for you to see and do.
2: Jeremy Parsons, CEO of the fair. 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
3: I'm Kelly Bennett for Super Talk Mississippi News, brought to you by Mama Justice. If you've been injured and need legal representation, call Mama Justice for a free consultation at 662-883-6262. A confrontation at a gas station in Greenville on Tuesday led to a shooting, but at this point, police haven't been able to find a victim. According to Dark Horse Press, a man who was inside the Elan gas station on Highway 82 East allegedly assaulted a woman as she walked past him. Investigators say the woman confronted him and followed him outside. Moments later, approximately four gunshots were heard. Officers recovered shell casings at the scene but didn't find anyone who'd been shot. They're looking for a black Ford F-150 truck they believe may be connected to the crime.
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3: Another fresh reading suggests moderating inflation. Fox's Jenny Casola has that story.
6: Readings for prices at the wholesale level are better than expected. The producer price index for July suggests inflation remained tame at the wholesale level. The PPI was flat after a decline in June, reflecting lower energy prices, though oil and gasoline prices were elevated in July. For the year ending in July, the PPI moderated to 4.7%, and excluding food and energy, the annual reading slipped to 4.2%. Also, the job market is showing more signs of holding up. Separately, the number of new claims for unemployment benefits rose slightly last week to 209,000, but continuing claims, those remaining on benefits, dropped to 1.77 million.
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0: Good morning, everyone, and welcome to Midday Super Talk Mississippi. I'm your host, Gerard Gibbert, along with Rhino in the Element Wealth Studio, guiding you through the middle of your day with facts, fodder, and fine music on this
1: Friday Eve.
0: Well, we're almost there, and I saw the weather forecast this morning. And there's a 10 handle in front of the high temperature reading for every day as far as the eye can see. So 100 degrees. That's pretty dang hot last time I checked. Speaking of hot, inflation is cooling a bit. So we got the inflation report yesterday for the consumer price index. And the core inflation, that is a crazy measurement, but it's the inflation, it's the measurement of the adjustment in pricing of a basket of goods, excluding volatile, as they like to describe it, food and energy. And it came in rather tepid, 2.5% respectively. That's pretty dang close, Rhino, to the Fed's target of 2% month over month, 0.1%. The headline number that includes food and energy, 3.4%. So I think we talked about it, the futures markets on what the Fed's going to do with interest rates, pretty much leaning into no change in September. Well, this morning we got the data on the producer price index, and that, of course, is a measurement of the price of goods in the as input into the production process. So that number came in a little tame as well, and so the stocks are liking it, especially growth stocks, which are typically the big-name technology companies that are traded on the NASDAQ. So the data from the producer price index showed prices rising by less than expected. That's another positive sign for investors after the CPI we got yesterday said that inflation was pretty much in check. The oil prices fell a bit today, which is good news, and that's because the president says that he's pivoting from an active military campaign to one that focuses on economic pressure on Iran and, of course, the Strait of Hormuz. Now, I got to tell you, there's lots of conflicting data on exactly what the traffic picture is, talking about the shipping traffic through the strait. You can't seem to find consensus of exactly the number of ships and the amount of oil that is being transported through the strait. It accounts for, certainly before the launch of attacks 4.5 months ago, the oil that moves through the strait accounts for about 20% of global supply, and at about roughly 20 million barrels. It's an easy thing to keep up with because across the world we consume slightly more than 100 million barrels a day, 20 million flowing through the

0: straight, most folks in the industry say it looks like $5 million are flowing through there. So that's keeping oil prices somewhat elevated. And the government also is informing to expect there to be a continued shortage of oil through the end of 2027, which means prices are likely to stay elevated if that all pans out based on that. But I think there's a lot of worry about diesel. U.S. diesel inventory just reported this week that that indicate that diesel is at an all-time low in terms of inventory on hand. The price of the average retail price for a gallon of diesel, $5.32, according to AAA, that was published on Tuesday. That's up from $4.88 per gallon a month ago, $3.71 a year ago. So, and the factor here is Ukraine's attack on a Russian refinery and a Houthi attack on a Saudi refining facility that refines and produces diesel. So diesel inventories have slumped to the lowest for this time of year in 30 years, that according to Reuters. And the U.S. Energy Administration, Information Administration, says it expected some oil production in the Middle East to remain shut in well into 2027. Speaking of Ukraine, don't know if you saw this, Rhino, a bit of news that is disconcerting, and that is that the U.S. and Ukrainian forces conducted a military exercise, and unfortunately it didn't go well for U.S. Army troops. They faced off against Ukrainian drones. This was at a military exercise in Germany earlier this year. This is just now being reported. Apparently, Ukrainian drone units easily spotted and defeated U.S. troops and armored vehicles and other assets. And so this shows our vulnerability to drone attacks.
1: Somewhat.
0: Well,
1: there are certain aspects of wargaming that, unless you just kind of dig into it or sit with it for a while, it's kind of counterintuitive. But once it clicks, it makes sense. Because in wargaming, you're not just wargaming the exercise for your offensive capabilities. You're wargaming everything. That includes your officer corps, that includes your logistics, that includes your medical teams. So in wargaming, a lot of times they will set up losing scenarios purposefully to allow the medics to get practice, to allow the logistics people to get practice, to allow everybody to get runs in besides just the people pulling the trigger.
0: I hear you.
1: Because you have all these stories that have come out historically about, oh, well, U.S. against China in this war game, and U.S. versus this country in this war game, they lost like, and you always hear about losing in war games and exercises. And that's why, to a great extent, is because a lot of them, they draw the rules up in favor of the opponents so that other people get a chance to.
0: The military is expressing concerns. I'll just say that. And you cannot deny that Iranians' drones have been extremely effective in a real war situation. A real war situation. They got nothing. Their military's been decimated, yet they're still able to use these very inexpensive drones to cause harm and damage and posing a threat. I just think it's the evolution of war. It's digital warfare. We've known this is coming. It's not like we get blindsided by this. We knew this was the direction that war was headed as far as how it would be conducted for a long time. What I hope is that if, in fact, vulnerabilities were exposed here, is that our military responds, regroups, retools, retrenches, because this is definitely coming. And what it does, to a great extent, Rhino, it's kind of like what all this novel cloud technology has done, where I remember when I got in the industry, only the wealthiest, most well-heeled companies could afford computer systems. And then all this stuff was invented, personal computers, data centers, cloud services. Now, even a one-man company, a one-person company could have access to that same powerful technology. I think what this shows is the big, rich United States doesn't really have as much of an advantage in digital warfare, just because even a Ukraine can acquire it. And it's something we need to be at least incorporating into our strategy, our planning. Makes you wonder why we need to spend another $500 billion on annual Department of War spending. Coming right back, we've got Leah Long at 10:35 with the National Federation of Independent Small Business.
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0: So just as you were talking about, we were talking about that report on it right now on this current block on the Fox Business and General Jack Keane. He's a regular guest on the program. He's talking about it. I don't know. We don't have the volume up what they're saying. But I'll just say this, that we have to at least recognize that warfare is changing, that it's becoming more digital.
1: Well, that's the problem. It constantly changes.
0: Yeah. But is our Pentagon or our strategist considering those changes, factoring that into our strategy? Used to be you just got to have a bunch of planes, a bunch of boats, and bombs, and of course,
1: well, I mean, if you look at the history of warfare, you had World War I with horses still in the cavalry,
0: yeah,
1: and the introduction of tanks and aerial warfare. But the main big budget items between World War I and World War II, it was believed the next wars would be fought with battleships, where you just roll up and shoot them over the horizon. Never even have to worry about it. But war changed between World War I and World War II, and aircrafts became much more robust and much more capable. So they became a major facet of World War II. And then from World War II into Korea, there was very little changes, but war evolved.
0: Sure.
1: And things changed, and you no longer could use the same tactics from World War II on the Korean Peninsula. It just didn't work. You couldn't use tanks in the same way. You couldn't have supply lines running the same way. And so, again, from Korea to Vietnam, cavalry becomes helicopters, and helicopters become a major implement of war. And it just keeps changing time over time over time because technology keeps changing.
0: Sure. It's innovation,
1: yeah,
0: is what it is. But I think the takeaway to me of today, where we are today, is that, again, all of this technology, such as drones, is affordable, is accessible to even small nations relative to superpowers. So it does tend to level the playing field a bit, and that needs to be considered, needs to be regarded in our strategy. We can't just assume, well, we sunk all the boats and we bombed all the airports and we got no more planes. Still have access to weapons, essentially, that aren't very expensive, that could inflict a bunch of harm and damage. And that's, I guess, today's weapon are drones. China, as you know, is working on robots, sort of invincible robots to replace humans on the battlefield. I don't know how close that is to becoming a reality of what could actually truly fight in a war, but it's something to think about and consider in our strategy and our planning long term.
1: With what's publicly available on their robots, it's basically just a re-engineered version of what American forces were using towards the end of Afghanistan.
0: Yeah.
1: Where instead of sending someone into an obvious kill zone, you send in the robot to check and make sure that, yeah, that's a kill zone. Don't go in there.
0: Yeah. You just know that, right? But you need systems to detect that as well. So I think this was a good thing, honestly. It was valuable in that if there was anything that happened that opened eyes, that exposed vulnerabilities, right, go back and incorporate that into your planning. Simple as that.
1: I mean, much in the same way other countries came to the U.S. during Iraq and Afghanistan for expertise and training on fighting insurgencies and fighting terrorists. It only makes sense to go to the Ukrainians and ask about drone warfare because they've been in the trenches with it. They've been the ones innovating for years now.
0: Yeah. But a nation like Iran can't compete with a superpower like the U.S. in terms of building these gigantic ships, for example, or having a super advanced, sophisticated fleet of aircraft. They're just not capable of doing that. In fact, we sell ours to our allies. And, of course, our adversaries equip their allies, who are also our adversaries, with their stuff. Iran, right? We're finding out is largely being supplied by China.
1: Or it was.
0: Is that been discontinued at this point, or we?
1: I mean, China's not going to send more of their best stuff just to get blown up.
0: No, I agree, because that is possible, and I think
1: now, there are probably still intact supply chains for drone production and missile production, but
0: yeah,
1: those have been limited dramatically since the start of the conflict.
0: Yeah, I agree. It's just this was interesting that it got exposed in national news yesterday, this exercise. And, yeah, I don't think it's anything to just fret over. You explained that, and I was aware that to a great extent that stuff's kind of scripted intentionally. I get that, but I think on the other hand—
1: you ended the last segment with why do they need more money. That's why they'll argue.
0: Oh, it's no doubt about it. Oh, we've got to modernize everything, right? But does it not make you at least wonder, do we need all these big ships? I don't know. I'm not an expert on that. And don't pretend to be. But you certainly can't deny the fact that you got adversaries who don't have big ships that are still able to inflict harm. And how do we mitigate that? How do we neutralize that? And that's maybe new strategy in fighting wars that
1: I would say
0: we haven't had to deal with in the past.
1: The determining factor on whether or not you need the big ships is to decide what kind of war you want to fight.
0: Okay. But you may not have a choice.
1: But if you park a ship off the shore and just continue bombarding until it's just dust,
0: yeah,
1: then, yeah, it makes sense to have a ship. If you're just going to park it offshore to kind of be a deterrent, and it's constantly having to fight off basically the equivalent of electronic gnats and drones coming at it and missiles coming at it, then, yeah, what's the point of parking the target out there?
0: Agree. And I don't know, this may be far-fetched, crazy, but could a drone deploy a nuclear weapon? I don't know. I mean, it's... You can't take anything off the table and say that's just not possible. That's
1: something. It would be highly unlikely just because of power density.
0: At this point, I agree.
1: Nukes are heavy.
0: I get it, and wouldn't be able to carry those things around. That's right. Super dense in material. Speaking of ships, did you see this report? The USS Lincoln, it departed San Diego, a big naval base, of course, San Diego, November 21st of last year. Has been at sea now for 8 months, including what the Navy reported as a record-breaking stretch without a port stop. And so family members of sailors aboard this ship are sounding the alarm, if you will, over what they describe as a mental health crisis unfolding on the ship at sea. It's being reported that multiple sailors have attempted to go overboard during their unusual protracted deployment to the Middle East. Man, this is terrible to see. So there was an interview with a mother of one of those sailors, the wife of one of those sailors, reported to the Navy Times that her husband attempted to jump overboard, now on medical hold. He was repeatedly overextended before the incident. Quote, he's scared. He thinks he'll get a dishonorable discharge, and just because he was burnt out, his 13-year career is ruined just like that. That's not fair. That's not right. That's not what he should be worrying about right now. That's what she said. So there's other reports of other incidents. I hope the Navy addresses this. This is interesting that this made it into the mainstream news here in the last couple of days. And hopefully we will address that. Incredible. On the political front, some people may find this shocking, Rhino, but Alexandria Ocasio-Cortez, better known as AOC, has now surpassed Gavin Newsom as the Democrat presidential favorite on Polymarket. I'm telling you, these prediction sites are something, aren't they? They can generate lots of buzz. She has surpassed Newsom. Absolutely incredible. I can't fathom her being the president of the United States, but I would say ignore at our own peril. Coming right back with Leah Long, the National Federation of Independent Small Business, Mississippi and Louisiana director. Stay with us.
2: From the SeabrookPaint.com Weather Center, I'm JT Mitchell. Mostly sunny skies today. Not much has changed temperature-wise. It's still hot out there. Highs hovering around 98 degrees. Feel like temperatures well above triple digits. 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
11: I'm Kelly Bennett for SuperTalk Mississippi News, brought to you by Mama Justice. If you've been injured and need legal representation, call Mama Justice for a free consultation at 662-883-6262. A confrontation at a gas station in Greenville on Tuesday led to a shooting, but at this point, police haven't been able to find a victim. According to Dark Horse Press, a man who was inside the Elan gas station on Highway 82 East allegedly assaulted a woman as she walked past him. Investigators say the woman confronted him and followed him outside. Moments later, approximately four gunshots were heard. Officers recovered shell casings at the scene but didn't find anyone who'd been shot. They're looking for a black Ford F-150 truck they believe may be connected to the crime.
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16: Gerard Gibbert. 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Gerard Gibbert, Super Talk, Mississippi.

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1: Welcome back, everyone. It's middays. We are in the Element Wealth Studio. We are pleased to welcome now Leah Long, the Mississippi and Louisiana Director for the National Federation of Independent Small Business. Hey, Leah, thanks for joining us.
2: Hey, thanks for having me on today.
1: All right, so give us an update. What are the sentiments out there in small business land?
2: You know, in our latest jobs report, it did show that employment has picked up, but kind of always say it's a catch-22. You know, right now, primary spending is kind of based on big projects that are going on in Mississippi and just going on nationally, too. You know, we talked about Louisiana-Mississippi state line. We talked about this last time. The new data center's coming in, people employed from both states there. But when you think about that, you've got to have the right labor, the right skilled worker available. And so that's an issue for these small business owners. They're anticipating that they're going to have jobs. Business is going to pick up, but they're not going to have the workers available for it.
1: Yeah. Well, we've gotten some rather tepid inflation reports. We got the CPI report yesterday, and we got the PPI report today. So looks like overall that's relatively good news. I mean, it was in line with expectations. But I'm still hearing people talk about the price of fuel, in particular diesel.
2: Yeah, definitely. Inflation, you know, it's improved a little bit, but it's still affecting these business owners. Just like you said, fuel, gas prices in general, I mean, it eats away at their bottom line. You know, how do they, you know, pass that on? Do they pass it on to their consumers, or do they just eat away? And so that's affecting it, trying to find qualified workers. We talk about the health insurance world. We talk about insurance in general. It's just driving the cost of owning and operating a business.
1: Yeah, no doubt. I've attended an event a couple of days ago where there were some state senators present. It was just kind of a social event. And one of them spoke and said that what he's hearing from his constituents is that their number one concern as we head into the midterms is not just inflation and cost of living, but specifically health insurance, cost of health care, mm-hmm. top in the list. Are you finding Absolutely. The same, hearing that from your members?
2: Absolutely. In general, you know, we kind of talk about health care, and these small business owners that can offer health insurance, they do it. Some don't. I mean, it kind of goes into your compensation package. You want to keep your employees employed. You want to make them happy. And so the ones that can do it. But I mean, it has continued to rise throughout the years, and you kind of have to make a decision. Do I continue to do this? Does it eat away? Does it affect my capital? You know, reinvesting, am I going to invest in health insurance, continue to pay the premiums? I think it's something at a federal level and state level we've really got to continue to focus on.
1: Yeah, and our insurance commissioner, Mike Cheney, he has announced that he is really pushing for short-term plans. You're aware that the enhanced subsidies in the ACA exchanges for purchasing coverage through the so-called Obamacare marketplace, those have expired. And those were implemented in Joe Biden's Inflation Reduction Act. Those have now expired. And so the expectation is a lot of people will not re-up their insurance in the individual market, in the exchanges. And, of course, in the community of small businesses, many of them have fewer than 50 employees. They are not able to offer group coverage, and they expect that their employees are going to obtain coverage on their own. Many of them shop in the exchanges. But the estimate is that we could lose about 70,000 off the rolls here in Mississippi, which would mean that 70,000 Mississippians and Mississippi families wouldn't have health insurance.
2: I mean, it's an overall picture. Of course, we talk about cost. It's bad for business, but it's just bad for Mississippians in general. You got to look at it from the business standpoint, but also just what are we going to do with 70,000 people without health insurance? It affects the quality of life. And so I think that's something as we continue to move into midterms, as we address next session, it'll be January before we know what the year's flying by. So we'll be back in Jackson preparing. And so I think that's something these legislators and just congressional members have to think about. I tell everybody every time they go, it's recess right now. So your congressional members at home, go visit them, see them, go gripe at them and tell them exactly what's happening in your business. It's their time to hear about it.
1: Yeah, our commissioner's talking about spinning up some short-term plans that don't have to adhere to all the standards and the regulations from the Affordable Care Act, such as the ability of an insurer to reject an applicant for pre-existing conditions. Can't do that on longer-term standard plans, but these are short-term in nature, designed to insure someone who maybe is between jobs, can't afford COBRA, just looking for some sort of short-term stopgap plan. I don't know whether or not this will get off the ground, but it's certainly something our insurance commissioner is talking about, just as a way to address this particular issue. I guess the reason I'm bringing this up is because I'm just hearing this all over the place from consumers and small businesses alike.
2: Absolutely. You got to have something to fill in the gap there, because it's not always going to be able to have, you know, your employer. You may work for an employer that offers it now, but they may not be able to, just to the cost of doing business next year. So you've got to have that. And, you know, Commissioner Cheney's doing well, and I'm hopeful that it'll get off the ground and we'll be able to kind of put some stuff in the middle until we can address the bigger issue of it all.
1: The president a couple of days ago announced support for indexing capital gains to inflation, and also sort of changing the way we tax gains on the sale of a primary residence. Right now, there's an exemption of part of the gain for an individual or joint filers, but he wants to adjust that so that any house sold that has a value of less than $2 million would not be subject to tax on the gain. And then from an indexing capital gains to inflation, that's something that I fully support, by the way. I wish we would have put that in the one big beautiful bill, but sometimes the numbers don't always work out. He's trying to get this done before the midterms. Is that something you think your members would support?
2: You know, I definitely, initiative wise, I think so. We haven't fully, you know, pulled out, of course, what happened this week. But, you know, we've got to continue to make it more business friendly and keeping money in people's pockets. And I think if we can continue to address that on all levels, they're going to be in support of that. The small business owners want to keep their money, want to keep the gains,
1: sure,
2: basically reinvest that. And they need that right now. You know, they're coming off a hard couple of years. We've had a lot of issues, been a lot of tax issues, federal issues, overstep issues. And so anything that can go back to make it better for their business, they're going to do it.
1: Yeah, and it could affect a liquidation event as well, right? Some sort of business exit would affect that. I know that would be certainly welcome. You're probably aware that here in the state of Mississippi, the sale of a company that's domiciled here, stock registered here, to the owners of even a private company, is exempt from state income tax. Mm-hmm. So, which I think is good policy. I'm not sure if
2: great
1: that
2: policy
1: exists in Louisiana as well, but it's a good incentive to launch and locate a business here if you have the idea and the plan to exit.
2: Absolutely. And we were talking about that. I did an interview in Louisiana, and they were comparing the state

0: Mississippi and Louisiana. I said, you know, Mississippi, they've been very fiscally responsible. They are moving a needle to make it more business friendly. And of course, Louisiana, you talk to them, they're like, oh, so are we. But
1: yeah,
0: I mean, we got to keep it. Got to keep it that way in the South. There's a lot of people that do business in both states, and as long as both states continue to move that needle and make it business friendly, it'll be better for everyone.
1: We need to be promoting. Yes, we need to be promoting that in our respective states, right? Because in other parts of the country, certainly the deep blue state, they're going in the other direction. They're proposing new taxes every day.
0: Yeah, we need to be a leader when it comes to it in Mississippi and Louisiana, a leader of how to grow your business and make it better for everybody in the state.
1: It's a factor. I mean, I said it the other day, capital seeks where it is put to work in the most efficient manner, and that includes taxes.
0: Absolutely. You know, and continuing on the path of lowering the personal income tax rate in Mississippi, I mean, that's a huge positive thing. These business owners are planning for that, whether you're going to open a business now or you want to open it in 2 or 3 years. I mean, you're thinking about that. Is that rate going to go down? Hopefully go to zero one day.
1: Yeah. Yeah, and that's the hope, that's the plan, and that, of course, that legislation is enacted, and it is set sail. I think a lot of people would like to see it happen sooner rather than later. I am a bit concerned about the possible decline in revenues. Overall, we're still able to handle it with the increase in sales taxes offsetting the decrease in income taxes. We're phasing that out, but worried about expenses going up, though, Leah?
0: Unfortunately, yeah. But, you know, I think they've done well the last couple years of, you know, how to keep the expenses low and make it work. And that's something I love about Mississippi. Louisiana, I wish we'd get on that train, too, become more fiscally responsible on the government side of administration.
1: Yeah.
0: But we're going to see what happens.
1: Sounds good. Well, we got the midterms coming up, and, of course, that could have a big impact on federal policies. You know that is a big issue for small businesses. But always good talking to you. Appreciate you coming on.
0: Yes, thanks for having me.
1: Leah Long, Mississippi and Louisiana Director for the National Federation of Independent Small Businesses, been our guest. We're taking a break right now. Coming back to the Element Wealth Studio. After the top of the hour, it's Senator Bart Williams. Stay with us.

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0: The Eagles bumping us into this segment. John in Pontotoc says, rumor control takes over on long, never-ending deployments. Unlike World War II or Korea, the sailors and soldiers are on a time frame, a lot of highs and lows. You know, Rhino, John's talking about that. We shared a story about reports that some sailors that are deployed on the USS Lincoln, which is in the Middle East, sailed out of the base in San Diego, been there for 8 months, and it's being reported that had the longest period without porting, without going to land, and having a little respite when the sailors are able to get off the ship and walk on ground and then come back for after a period of time, just a little break, that that set a record in the amount of time it was on sea without docking somewhere. That, yeah, I can see, I guess. I mean, everybody's different. You got that many people, you're going to have some that it's going to affect in such a way that I guess it compelled them to attempt at least to jump off the ship.
1: From what I can tell, the number reported of attempted intentionally going overboard at 6 is exaggerated a bit. But
0: okay.
1: The verified numbers are either 2 or 3, but there's no verification of 6.
0: Yeah, I haven't seen the number. Only the comments from interviews by the Navy Times with families.
1: Yeah, the number 6 has been reported all over the place, and it looks like that goes back to an unsubstantiated source on Instagram.
0: I found 3 who were families who were contacted, so that's more consistent. But the point I was making is there are 5,000 of them on the ship. So the fact that you have 3 of 5,000, you have 5,000 people assembled in one area. It's a good chance that some percentage of them are going to have some issues like this. It doesn't mean they're bad sailors, but it's just, I think that's just a statistical probability when you're dealing with human beings. More than 200 families, however, last week did.

did meet with the Secretary of the Navy, by the way, which is an acting secretary, and to express concerns. Look, that's valid. That's legitimate. And it's something that has certainly gotten the attention of the media. If you got the Navy Times itself interviewing families, I think that tells you that there's certainly something here. It's more than nothing. But I agree with you. 3 of 5,000 is a pretty small percentage.

0: 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We're here for you.
1: As far as staying at sea for such a long period of time without going to port and giving the sailors and the Marines there a little break, but 5,000. By the way, they've said that they've endured, because they've been at sea so long, food and water shortages. How could that happen in the United States Navy, Rhino? That's crazy. Disrupted mail services. Now, that's from the Stars and Stripes, by the way. You know that media outlet covers military and operations and affairs and news. Man, I hope that's not the case. If there's anybody in this country that we need to ensure has plenty of food and water, it's members of our military. And certainly we should be getting the mail to them as well. So hopefully we're getting this situation, is getting some attention, and we're getting it straightened out. That is a big old Nimitz class. I'm looking at a picture of it, aircraft carrier, by the way. These things are just giant. And they're just marvels of technology. Incredible. But I hear you, John. It's something to be concerned about. And you pointed out to Ricky and Aberdeen that, yeah, they actually do have nets.
2: Yeah, there are nets in all kind of places on pretty much any large vessel in the Navy for the purpose of catching someone that accidentally goes overboard.
1: Yeah, exactly. And Ricky says, kind of like Topgolf, those are big-time vertical nets, though.
2: Well, I mean, no, there are nets in front of the...
1: Oh, yeah, in front of the hitting area.
2: T area.
1: Yeah, yeah, you're right, because you're upstairs. Lower and upper. Yeah, if you're on the second floor there, you're right. It's got to be open so you can hit the ball. But, yeah, you could certainly stumble and fall, especially if you're not a very good golfer and don't have good balance. Or maybe you've partaken of too much beverage at the bar. That might be a problem, too. We're taking a break right now. It's time for Fox News and Super Talk News. On the other side, it's State Senator Bart Williams. Stay with us.

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1: Fox News, I'm Gianna Gelosi. A standoff continues in the Strait of Hormuz with Iran saying no vessel gets through without their permission.
2: This came after President Trump posted yesterday on Truth Social, saying in part the USA has total control over the Strait of Hormuz. Our naval blockade is being called by everyone a wall of steel.
1: That's Fox's Trey Yang's new Fox News polling shows Democrats have a good chance of flipping a Senate seat in Maine with Democrat Troy Jackson with a narrow lead over Republican Susan Collins.
3: This comes as Republicans have been working for months now to tie Jackson to the Democratic Socialists of America, telling voters this guy is just too progressive for the state of Maine. But voters say they're actually more worried about Collins' ties to President Trump, with more than half of the voters saying she's just too aligned with the president.
1: Fox's Alexis McAdams, America's listening to Fox News.
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1: I'm Kelly Bennett for SuperTalk Mississippi News. Two people are dead and another critically injured following a murder-suicide in Clarksdale. According to police, Ilea Dudley and Lorenzo Morrell were unresponsive when they arrived at Westover Apartments Wednesday morning and later pronounced deceased. Natasha Tillman was airlifted to a local hospital for treatment. Investigators believe that Morrell, who was in a domestic relationship with Dudley, arrived at the apartment and shot the two women before turning the weapon on himself. The Clarksdale Police Department is asking the community to keep the families and loved ones of those involved in this tragic incident in their thoughts and prayers. For more Mississippi news, find us online at supertalk.fm.
2: Hello, I'm Sean Tindall, Commissioner of the Mississippi Department of Public Safety. Since 2021, Mississippi has seen a 25% reduction in fatalities involving crashes with commercial motor vehicles. 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
1: A summer old man whose alleged threats led officials to lock down Town Hall on Monday has been arrested. According to police, 47-year-old Chantel Harris was loitering outside of a business Monday morning, cursing officers and making threats, but at that point they declined to arrest him. Hours later, the police department started receiving calls from Harris, who claimed he was being harassed and threatened bodily harm. It's also alleged that he made calls to Lamar County Dispatch through 911 and made threats to Summerall City Hall, forcing the lockdown. Harris is now charged with making terroristic threats, which is a felony. Stay up to date with all the latest Mississippi news by signing up for our free newsletter at supertalk.fm/newsletter.
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0: Welcome back, everyone. It is hour two of Middays. We are in the Element Wealth Studio on this
1: Friday Eve.
0: It's our pleasure to welcome now State Senator Bart Williams. He represents Mississippi's District 15, incorporates, make sure I still got this right here, Senator, Choctaw, Montgomery, Oktibbeha, Webster. That's what I was told.
2: Yes, sir. That's correct.
0: All right.
2: Honored to do so.
0: That's fantastic. Serves as the chair of the Senate Technology Committee meeting, vice chair of the Senate Energy Committee. And I got to throw this in there, serves as the co-chair of the Artificial Intelligence Task Force, of which I am honored to serve as an ex officio member. We've had a bunch of meetings. We got a lot done, I think.
2: We have. Side point, very honored that you're there to help us. Your
0: well,
2: input is valuable. A lot of important things I think we're doing.
0: Yeah, I think it's been great, and I really feel like, to a great extent, Senator, we're a leader here in Mississippi in our approach and our assessment, consideration, and just our thought processes.
2: You know, I've been around the country the last 4 years, fortunately, you know, advocating for our state, and I go to different legislative conferences, and the two questions they come up is, the Mississippi miracle still a big deal? A lot of people ask about that and how we did it. The next question that comes up right behind it is, technology. How did y'all do this? You know, I mean, we are a leader. It's not that,
0: no doubt.
2: I used to say, you know, we're going to be a leader. We are a leader with the technology, with the data centers that we've got coming, leading with the governor's leadership there, with what Maine is doing, Colin Napier, you know, set the groundwork that people use that as a model. And I think we're doing a good job. You know, we're in the cyber. We're going to have that conversation today. A lot of things to do, but we've already done a lot of things, and we just need to, you know, continue to refine and create more efficiencies, I think.
0: Yeah. You and, of course, Representative Jill Ford, my representative, right?
2: Yes.
0: North of us in Madison County. You guys are serving as co-chairs, doing a great job. And I'll point this out to just the folks that we have had a lot of meetings across the state.
2: Yes, sir.
0: Seven or eight, I think, thus far, to my latest count. And then we have another one scheduled at Camp Shelby coming up in about a month in September. And this is all part of your responsibility as a member of the legislature, that the work's done beyond just those 3 months when you're in official session.
2: Well, part-time legislature, I've not found that to be true. It is what you make of it. I'm fortunate that I'm in a moment that I can spend more time outside of the three-month session. I'm very honored that I can, but this has been a full-time job for me, going around learning. And vice chair in energy, like you said, there's kind of a intersection there.
0: Yeah.
2: And I've been to Washington State. I'm going to D.C. in November just to kind of get up to speed on all those things and those metrics. And we've got a lot of concern about, you know, data centers, how many is too many, environmental, very valid concerns from our people. And we want to know the facts. We want to be able to answer those for them and make sure we don't overbuild. But at the same time, you know, this is part of progression.
0: Yeah, 100%. We can meet our digital needs while preserving our environment and the quality of life in our community. So those two can live side by side.
2: They do coexist, and we've done that. You know, I mean, we did it with automobile as we did that, and as we progress with technology. And I'm a big believer that more good comes from technological advances than bad. You know, the way I understand it, we're created by this guy that liked to tinker. That's why he created us, and we're made like him, and we like to tinker. And we've got that's why the legislature comes in. We try to find the balance of those things, of not being extreme one way or the other, but allowing economic development to happen and trying to lift the standard of living for our citizens. And I think we're doing a good job.
0: Room for
2: improvement, but I think we're doing a good job.
0: Well, you mentioned Dr. Colin Napier,
2: yes,
0: who is now the Chief Artificial Intelligence Officer of the Mississippi Artificial Intelligence Network. I mean, Senator, he's on the road, it seems like, every day, and he's kind of unlocking the mysteries to those who haven't used the technology, and people are blown away. He's excellent. He's got members of his team that are, but people are getting value out of this, and the training's all no charge.
2: To speak to Dr. Napier for a minute, I guess it's been 3 years we've been working with him, Jill, myself, Chair Ford, myself, and you know, if you're old enough to remember MacGyver, he's the AI MacGyver. I mean, he's the guy that makes it all happen. Super intelligent, you know, naturally intelligent,
0: yes,
2: not artificial.
0: Yes.
2: But I just got off a call with him, and he runs. He doesn't know how to say no. He's all over. He's from D.C. He testified, you know, before these committees, because he's out there leading through his leadership, you know, and I'm just glad to be part of that team. It's tremendous.
0: So how cool is that it's Mississippi? Like, it's not like the rest of the country looks at Mississippi and thinks, oh, yeah, they're pretty good at that artificial.

0: intelligence stuff.
1: It used to be, you're from Mississippi, now it's, you're from Mississippi.
0: Exactly
1: that
0: right.
1: That is the truth across this nation that I see. And it's
0: love
1: like
0: it.
1: We're leading in so many things. I've always known, you know, our people are our secret weapon.
0: Sure.
1: And we've got it. And Dr. Napier, other people, as I go around, just, we got so many people who are so willing just to give it all they got to try to make us better. And that's awesome.
0: Yeah. Well, you, whenever we assemble on this task force, it's a significant brain trust in the room. There's a bunch of smart people that are all gathered around.
1: We've got the biggest
0: there.
1: Companies represented there. I mean, we've got some of the greatest minds in our state, I think, that are represented, say the present company here. But a lot of things, you can sit there and you put smart people in the room and you can discern so many things. And I think getting eyeball to eyeball, you know, I love technology, but eyeball to eyeball, you cannot beat that.
0: No doubt. No substitute for it.
1: That's right. That's right.
0: And we've done a good job. And I applaud you guys for having the forethought of scheduling these meetings around the state. We've been to Mississippi State. We've been to Mississippi Gulf Coast. It's just good.
1: I'm a visual person. I can stay in the classroom so long, and I'm going to retain so much. Now I got to go touch and feel, look and see. And we've got so many cyber resources, resources around the state that are there. And hopefully we'll continue to do that and let the members see that. It just gives us another level of depth,
0: yeah,
1: I think.
0: I agree. And then going to Camp Shelby.
1: Yep.
0: As well. So coming up to September. Now, you alluded to it. The Lieutenant Governor just commissioned this cybersecurity task group,
1: yep.
0: Committee. I don't know exactly what he's calling it, select committee, task force, whatever it is. But and some senators, of course, are included on that. And the goal there is really to sort of assess the current cybersecurity environment in government and just what the risks are to government, our state overall, and what we need to be thinking about to make sure we're in good shape and protected there.
1: Absolutely it is. I think it's a great move for the Lieutenant Governor to do that. A few years ago in the 24th session, I think we did the CSRB, the Cybersecurity Review Board.
0: Yeah.
1: And to allude back to putting people in the room, we've got several different agencies represented. They get together once a month to talk about cyber assessments, about grants that we've been able to implement that they have been, and pushing things down really more to the locals than state. We have our ITS department that takes care of our agencies, so that layer is there.
0: Yeah.
1: With locals, a good success story there, kind of laying the foundation for the Select Committee on Cybersecurity is the technical name. But when we started that CSRB board a couple years ago, the input from MDE, Mississippi Department of Education, they've got a seat at the table there. They had about 20% of the school districts were bought into some standards that Homeland Security had some grant money they were able to implement and basically look at a network and say, hey, this is where you're deficient. This is what you need to do. This is what your minimum standards need to be. Just an assessment from CISA, a base level assessment, if you will. Currently, we've got almost a 90% buy-in. So
0: yeah.
1: Education and awareness to kind of segue into this committee meeting, I think that's one of the chief things we need to look at. It's easy for people to see that I need the police department to protect me from the robbers. Cyber is such a virtual and nebulous thing. Sometimes people don't see that. You and I are in the space, so we get it. You and I have probably been witness to cyber attacks or victim of cyber attacks, so we get it and we understand the urgency. Communicating that to our people, especially our vulnerable population, our seniors, our young people, our people that just maybe not aren't savvy enough to understand that, you know, hey, I'm going to give them $20 and get this back. With the rise of AI, of which I'm a big proponent, obviously, the bad guys will use that too.
0: No doubt about
1: it. So we've got to be out in front. Thus, the Lieutenant Governor's creation of this committee. We've done a lot of things in the state, but I think what the purpose of this committee is predominantly is let's take a look at what we're doing. We've got different assets out there. Bring them in a better alignment or we can be better efficient with that. What we'll do is we'll take a look at what are other states doing. You know, I like to see, I don't like to reinvent the wheel. I like to make it better, but I don't like to reinvent it if someone's doing a good job out there. So we're going to look at what's out there. We're going to solicit input from the private sector, you know, from companies that are out there. You know, as we are in the season of AI data centers, obviously their cyber protection is going to be top notch. We want to look at those metrics. What can we implement in the state? And people are asking me, what are we going to do? I don't want to answer the questions before we ask them. So I don't know the answer to that. That's what we, in October 13th, our hearing, and we'll have a lot of speakers to talk about that. And hopefully on the other side of that, be able to formulate some framework. As you said, we've got several senators. It's a great group of people the Lieutenant Governor's put together. Senator Tyler McCollum's my co-chair.
0: Yep.
1: I'm kind of the tech guy that's going to go out there and do that part. He's the lawyer guy and the government structure guy. And together, we hopefully will put all that together and come up with a good recommendation what we need to look at legislatively during session.
0: Well, as you know, before we go to break, you can hang with us and keep
1: talking.
0: Yes,
1: sir, I'm here.
0: So, as you know, before we go to break,

0: this is not something you can just address and then check the box and say, I'm done. The bad guys aren't doing that.
1: We can change our oil and not worry about it for 3,000 to 6,000 miles. This is a constant series of assessment we've got to do all the time, and we've got to do that. And hopefully we can find a way to do that where it's a passive thing.
0: Senator Bart Williams is our guest in the Element Well studio. We're going to talk some more after the break. Stay with us.
1: Thank you.

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0: Welcome back, everyone. It's Middays from the Element Wealth Studio. We're visiting with Senator Bart Williams. He is in the Element Wealth Studio, represents District 15, incorporates Choctaw, Montgomery, Oktibbeha, Webster County, serves as the chair of the Senate Technology Committee, vice chair of Senate Energy Committee, and was just recently appointed by Lieutenant Governor Delbert Hoseman to co-chair, along with his Senate colleague, Senator Tyler McCann, a new select committee on cybersecurity. That just occurred last week. So we were talking on the break, and right before we went to break, this is something you can't ever stop evaluating, analyzing, assessing, planning, mitigating, all the above. It's because the bad guys don't sleep. They're constantly on the attack. And they're looking for vulnerabilities, and when they find those, they're going to seize them, leverage them, and do harm. We just witnessed a major breach at our largest healthcare institution, University of Mississippi Medical Center, just a couple miles from where we are, that took the place down for several days. And it was a ransomware attack, of course, and then we're finally ever able to recover and resume normal operations. And they're pretty good at UMC. I mean, it's not like they don't have qualified people and very powerful modern systems to protect their IT assets. But still, they were a victim.
1: They have a very robust cybersecurity. I don't want anyone to, in my opinion, what I know about it, which is not much more than most people, I mean, they had a very robust system. They acted very quickly. Everything happened, and the pain was very intense.
0: Yeah.
1: I'm a guy that likes to relate to virtual things. It's like they had the alarm on the store. They had everything like it should be, but somebody still broke in the window and still grabbed a few guns and got away. They were able to shut down and do things and react that way. But, yeah, it's a constant you can never let your guard down.
0: Yeah.
1: With AI bots and those things, as we say, their advantage, they're positives, but they're also negatives. People are constantly trying to find those weaknesses from, phishing for emails like we discussed earlier to finding vulnerabilities and firewalls all the way around.
0: Well, and you talked about the Mississippi Department of Information Technology Services, which of course is headed by our colleague on the AI Task Force, Dr. Craig Ogeron. He is quite capable and an excellent person for that role.
1: Has
0: been in that role a while. Does a great job. I mean, so does that team there.
1: I was going to say, he and his team are phenomenal. I think there again, when they go around to these conferences where they're government people, they come to him.
0: Yeah.
1: What are you guys doing? They're the leaders, again, in the nation of many things. Their webpage has won the national award many years in a row. It's just amazing the things that we lead in this state.
0: Yeah, totally agree.
1: It's an honor to work with those guys as well.
0: They're
1: rock stars.
0: Right here in Mississippi. So let's talk about energy. We have been blessed here in the state of Mississippi to be selected for a significant amount of investment by lots of big companies who have seen fit to make investments here and undertake big-time projects across our state. But, Senator, I've had discussions with economic developers. To a great extent, energy is maybe the new currency in economic development. It's you got to have an all-the-above. Obviously, you got to have workforce. You got to have transportation infrastructure. You got to have favorable business regulatory and tax environment. I think we check all those boxes, but now we're seeing a build-out and expansion of our energy footprint. I think we're serviced by some really good energy companies, plus the great electric co-ops across our state.
1: I think there's no question about that. I've had the opportunity. I was in last month, spent 4 or 5 days out in northwest, in Washington, southeast Washington state at a four-day, it wasn't pleasure, it was 13 hours a day in classroom to learn about energy from generation all the way to distribution with it. I'll spend, as I said, 4 days in Washington, D.C., in a couple of months to do the policy side of it. Mississippi is in such a great place on so many metrics. We have capacity. We have affordable energy. Some of the things, we've got that concern we mentioned earlier with people thinking that the AI data centers will tax our grid, and too much of a good thing obviously can be bad. We're nowhere near that in my estimation of what I've seen. We've got great grid capacity. Entergy is able to put $300 million in infrastructure because of the revenue that's guaranteed off the data centers that are coming. This is not a have to. This was just stabilizing to continue to have the grid confidence that's there because they have the extra money to do it.
0: Yeah.
1: And they're doing it. All the, TVA does the basically the top third, Entergy the middle, and Mississippi Power the bottom wow. third of the yeah. company. We have capacity.
0: The state.
1: We have, you know, generators that are coming online as we go forward, and we look at the need for it. So we are in a tremendous place, I think. And, you know, the research in SMRs, the small modular reactors, that's coming. It can't come quick enough. Once that proof of concept is there, I think it's going to be tremendous. It changes things. And you're going to see, as we continue to add data centers behind the meter, where people have on-site generation.
0: Lots of projects for that very situation, that very design on the books right now, planned right
1: Absolutely.
0: Now, especially in Texas. I mean, yes. the number of nuclear power plants that are being discussed for construction to service data centers there behind the meter, you know what's going to happen? They're going to end up producing more than they consume, and they're going to sell that back into the grid.
1: I think that you could really see that problem in a decade is that, okay, we've got too much capacity. How do we deal with this, and how do we work with it? Because, you know, we're a monitored state. In other words, the inputs and outputs are pretty much dictated,
0: yeah.
1: if you will. It's
0: yeah.
1: been a very profitable thing for the companies, which is a good thing. There's conversations about that. But, you know, 150 years ago, anybody could create electricity, and we had people getting electrocuted. So
0: yeah.
1: you had to have some degree of control over that. You know, if government doesn't need to be there, I don't want them there. But this is one of those instances. And I think there's been a great job done there. There is some fragmentation throughout the grid. You know, the vulnerabilities from cyber obviously is always there. We've got to be diligent and be in front of that. But short story, as I'm going around and trying to learn, I think we're in a great place with the energy as currency. We will be attractive to not just data centers,
0: yeah.
1: industry throughout the nation. Obviously, we put the aluminum mill up in North Mississippi. We've had other industrial sites come in because we're very inducive of that being a good thing for them and a good thing for our people.
0: Yeah. And, of course, all those guys are making significant investments to,
1: yes.
0: to create and build out new generation and transmission capacity as
1: Absolutely.
0: Well.
1: Absolutely.
0: And there's concerns. You've heard this, that, well, you guys in the legislature, you cut this deal and allowed the energy company, the utility company, to negotiate a contract for electricity rates and delivery directly with the consumer, the data center consumer, without PSC oversight. And I think you would agree that, well, if we'd have required PSC oversight, we'd probably still be trying to negotiate a deal and get something done.
1: There's no question about that. That's got to be done. And at some point, we've got to have confidence in the people that are making those deals, that they're doing it on behalf of the citizens. That's who I represent. That's who they represent.
0: Yeah.
1: And they're doing that. Before some of these project bills, you know, we've had an opportunity to, I'm going to use the word interrogate, MDA and
0: yeah.
1: the economic developers locally, the aluminum mill. I spent a lot of time asking a lot of questions. So I had a level of confidence before I cast a vote on behalf of the people. And I believe that. One of the things I learned is since 2019, we've had a 33% increase in electricity across this country. That's not because of data centers. As everybody knows, wages have gone up. Everything roots from that. You know, the guy that's at the power station, the guy that's on the pole, these guys are making 30 or 40 or 50% more money than they were. That's just what inflation's back. We went through a 20-year hiatus, 15-year hiatus of 1 and 2%, and it's easy to get there. You and I can remember my first mortgage rate was 8.5%.
0: Yeah.
1: They want to know, how did I get that?
0: Yep.
1: So we're back in that moment in time where you've got an inflationary period, and that may be a little bit more than normal, but those metrics were not created by the data centers. There are specific areas that have overbuilt. We're not one of those.
0: It's the fixed cost, as you know, that are driving
1: Absolutely.
0: Electric. It's the cost of transformers by some accounts are 4-6x than where they were in 2020.
1: And lead times are so long. All these things
0: Wire
1: play
0: is
1: to
0: it. Way more
1: absolutely.
0: Expensive as well.
1: I'm in that space.
0: Copper.
1: It's up.
0: Yeah.
1: Absolutely.
0: And all that are the major cost associated
1: yes.
0: with delivering electricity.
1: Yes.
0: The fuel costs are actually moderate to down relative to inflation.
1: That's right. That's right.
0: That's the variable component, but the major cost input, of course, is the big CapEx. And then the maintenance of all that, as you indicated, the folks doing all that stuff, their wages are up considerably.
1: Well, and, you know, we got to commend the people on the grid. You're at 99.9999 reliability.
0: Yep.
1: And to retain that, you've got to put money in infrastructure. And, you know, I've grown up knowing I had electricity, knowing I had running water. And when that thing becomes three nines, it becomes a crisis.
0: Yeah, that's right.
1: But we've got to invest the money to do that. You know,
0: yeah.
1: if we pump up against capacity, if that were really happening, we would have a concern, but we're not. But we've got aging infrastructure there like we do in so many places. To segue to water, I've been heavily involved in that. You've got to maintain your infrastructure.
0: Yeah.
1: And it costs money.
0: Totally. Well, I feel good that we have good corporate companies.
1: Strong leadership.
0: Yeah, strong with good leadership. They want to do right by the communities.
1: Yeah, I mean, Tennessee Valley. I mean, that's a godsend to have that for a third of our state to be provided by them and the cooperatives. I'm such a big fan of them in distribution, what they can do with electricity, what they've done with fiber. They've just done a knock-up job at doing that.
0: I agree. All good corporate citizens. Appreciate it, Senator. Thanks for coming in.
1: Honored to be here. Thank you,
0: Senator Bart Williams has been our guest. We're taking a break. We're coming right back in the Element Well studio.

0: from the SeabrookPaint.com Weather Center. I'm JT Mitchell. Mostly sunny skies today. Not much has changed temperature-wise. It's still hot out there. Highs hovering around 98 degrees. Feel like temperatures well above triple digits. If you're outside for an extended period of time, drink plenty of water and make sure to find shade when possible. 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
1: We've sent that Rip Van Winkle guy to the dentist.
2: Hey, what? Hey, what?
1: And what's worse than a trip to the dentist? 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
9: I'm Kelly Bennett for SuperTalk Mississippi News. Two people are dead and another critically injured following a murder-suicide in Clarksdale. According to police, Ilea Dudley and Lorenzo Morrell were unresponsive when they arrived at Westover Apartments Wednesday morning and later pronounced deceased. Natasha Tillman was airlifted to a local hospital for treatment. Investigators believe that Morrell, who was in a domestic relationship with Dudley, arrived at the apartment and shot the two women before turning the weapon on himself. The Clarksdale Police Department is asking the community to keep the families and loved ones of those involved in this tragic incident in their thoughts and prayers. For more Mississippi news, find us online at supertalk.fm.
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0: That was the biggest hit the band Starbuck had, Rhino. That's Bruce Blackman. He from Atlanta, Georgia. That tune, pretty high on the charts, 1976. Moonlight Feels Right. Oh, boy. Appreciate that. Appreciate Senator Bart Williams. You guys in his District 15 are certainly, you are blessed to have him representing you. He's just a good guy. He knows his stuff, and he cares deeply about the state, certainly his district. And I appreciate him coming in and talking to us today. And I enjoy working with him, as I do my rep, Representative Jill Ford, and all the members of the AI Task Force. We just got a good group of smart people. And honestly, guys, I'd not just because of me, but I'd put that group and its brain power and its capability, its thoughtfulness up against any similar organization in the country. We're blessed to have that here in the state of Mississippi. So, on the C Spire text line, I wish Monroe County, Mississippi had more wattage. Huh. Aberdeen. I don't know what they meant to say there, Rhino. Are you reading that? That's from Joey the Trucker. Aberdeen significant. What are the challenges you're having, Joey? Just curious. Are you needing power for some purpose that you're unable to obtain? And is that power? Are you in an area where you are serviced by an electric co-op? Or I know some cities also, right, Rhino, in the state of Mississippi, operate their own electric organizations, electricity producing utilities. So let us know on that. Interesting. Ricky in Aberdeen says, we're talking about how the USS Lincoln is, it's being reported at least, it's deployed at sea, has been for 8 months, that there are water and food shortages and big time delays in the mail. Ricky says, nobody's getting good service from the U.S. mail anymore. Jake in the Delta says, I was on a cruise ship with that many people for 7 days and thought I was going to jump over a few times. Yeah, 5,000. Can't even give our troops a break, yet they are asking for $1.5 trillion, desperate and delusional. Yeah, referring to the president's recommended budget for the United States Department of War. It sits right at about $900 billion. It's been steadily increasing, of course, like virtually all spending in the federal government. And the president has requested that the Congress increase the Department of War's budget by $500 billion a year. What came out of the House that did not include that sort of increase. And then, of course, you know, the Senate, they passed a spending resolution as well to keep the government funded through the end of September, which is the end of the fiscal year. And it had, I think, Rhino, a $91 billion increase, as I recall, in Department of War spending. So they did not really accommodate the president's request to increase it by $500 billion. At this point, that is awaiting approval in the House. The House is out. The Senate is too, but the Senate stayed longer than the House. I believe the House got out of town in accordance with the normal schedule, taking off the entire month of August. They will be returning, and they'll have to take that legislation up. And to keep the government funded, opened, if you will, here we go again. So, man.
1: And the Senate's not technically in recess because they're still holding pro forma sessions to prevent President Trump from having any recess appointments.
0: That's right.
1: As they've done the entire time under Thune.
0: Oh, geez. Yeah, that's exactly right. Thank you for pointing that out. A good point. And so technically they're not, but they're not really conducting legislative business at this point, are they?
1: No, it's a bunch of staffers that we are now beholden to.
0: Oh, my gosh.
1: Nobody elected the senatorial staffers, but they're up there holding pro forma sessions so that the people you actually elected can go schmooze.
0: Oh, my gosh. Well, they got elections they got to go campaign.
1: What
0: do we have, 33 being contested Senate seats, I believe, across the country. Of course, all House seats up for reelection. It's comes up every 2 years. And, you know, that right now I think the prediction markets and the talking heads and the pundits, they're pretty much already marking down the Democrats flipping the House and taking it over. But there is something that is worth considering as part of that dynamic, and that is there are 23 House seats that are currently held by a Democrat that went for President Trump in 24. So what it means is that those are purple districts is what it means, and it could go either way. They're not sure things. They're not reliable. There are only 9 on the other side of that coin. There are only 9 held by Republicans right now that went for Kamala Harris. So Republicans have 9 districts that you would have to put in the basket of, yeah, this thing could turn. But the Democrats have 23 that they're essentially defending. So the fact that the district went for President Trump at the top of the ticket but voted for a Democrat to represent them in the House means it's not like it's no chance that it's out of the question. And that's just part of the dynamic of House districts. That's a little different, of course, than when you're dealing with statewide elections, such as for the United States Senate. And there you got a couple of districts, or a couple of states, pardon me, that I think have at least right now, based on polls, a strong chance of flipping, and that would be Iowa and North Carolina, going from Democrat to Republican. Those are the main ones, I would say. There are some who believe that Susan Collins is vulnerable in Maine. Of course, you know all the controversy surrounding the Democrat candidate, Graham Platner, with all his baggage. Now they got a new one that is going to take on Senator Collins in the upcoming.
1: You mean the one that had kids with his cousin?
0: Exactly. Now that's surfaced. What is up with these people? Are there not just plain old normal people out there that run for U.S. Senate? We got to have wackos.
1: I mean, they're Democrats.
0: It's incredible. You
1: pretty much have to be a whack job to be a Democrat nowadays.
0: Well, they certainly meet that definition. And then, of course, in Texas, that's a high-profile race. We've talked about that one many times. Attorney General, Republican,

0: candidate Ken Paxton facing James Tallarico, the nutcase Democrat. And that race.
1: Exhibit B, whack job Democrat.
0: Boy, that is a whack job for sure. He, the polls show that thing too close to call. But, you know, the polls also showed that on this past Tuesday, the governor's race in Wisconsin heavily favored, like 20% lead in the polls. Another whack job supreme, Francesca Hong, but she ended up going down. So much for those polls.
1: It's pretty much become consensus at this point in that race that she lost in the last week, and there weren't any polls done in the last week.
0: Yeah, I think that's right. So much was exposed. And by the way, you said something about this, and I can't remember now if you said it on the air. I think you did, about the complaining about some missing USB drives, and I've seen lots of stories on that in the media now.
1: Yeah, so they had something like 8 precincts, and 5 of the 8 showed up without any votes on the USB drive. It just had the audit log.
0: Unbelievable.
1: So they had to go back and load the votes on the USB drive and take it back to be counted.
0: Oh, my gosh. So, yeah, interesting stuff going on across the country. Again, I'm going to point out the massive amount of dollars flowing into these races, in particular in Texas and North Carolina, where you should not be surprised if the total tab, both parties, on those Senate races exceeds $1 billion for a Senate seat. Coming right back in the Element Well studio.
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8: With the Super Talk Agri-News Network, I'm JT Mitchell, and here's your Midday Ag Report. The USDA has confirmed 45 cases of New World screwworm, although none of those confirmations have come in Mississippi. The infection begins when flies lay their eggs on cattle, sheep, or dogs, and the flesh-eating larva can then spread if left untreated. The FDA granted emergency use authorization to Elanco Animal Health's Click Extra wound spray last week to help fight the outbreak. And the company's CEO, Jeff Simmons, told Fox Business that another one of its drugs has been conditionally approved for pets.
9: Credelio Quattro is used for ticks, fleas, heartworm. You take that monthly, and we're emphasizing, some people say, oh, flea and tick, we only do that in the spring and summer. No, we believe strongly as an animal health industry, year-round protection is needed.
8: The FDA

0: He says the drug doesn't kill the New World screwworm, but it does stop it from growing.
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0: Welcome back, everyone. It's Middays from the Element Wealth Studio. So, yeah, the Senate bill, by the way, that passed before they... What did you say there, like in a shadow session? What did you call it? What's it called?
1: Pro forma session.
0: Pro forma session. In other words, fake. Okay. I got to tell you, I've never heard it referred to as pro forma. I've used the word pro forma countless times, uncountable times in my business career, because that generally refers to a financial projection, typically is the way that term is used. We would sort of use it casually, pro formas, referring to pro forma budget or financial analysis, speculative in nature. So it's, in other words, it's not real. It's just kind of.
1: Yeah, they last for literally a couple minutes. It's all just designed to.
0: Placeholder. Sort
1: of. It goes back to, I forget where it is, but there's a rule that neither chamber can take a break for more than 3 days without the other's consent.
0: Okay.
1: So instead of relying on the other chamber's consent, they do this. And it's stupid. Because all it does is ensure that there is no recess, which would allow President Trump to fill the plethora of empty seats with recess appointments, because Thune, in his infinite wisdom, can't get jack diddly or squat done in the Senate.
0: Yeah. I got you. And that's exactly right. And they did pass this spending bill, and yeah, the budget for defense, Department of War, $1.15 trillion. So that was an increase. I think, as I recall, Rhino, the 2025 or fiscal year 2026 spending bill, because that's the fiscal year we're in right now, was right at $900 billion in that neighborhood. So this is like a little over $100 billion increase in spending that, of course, did fall short of, actually, for 2025, it was $850 billion. I think it was about $919 billion for 2026. That's the year we're presently in. And so this is an increase of, right, roughly $100 billion next year. So something to keep in mind, just to point out, I know a lot of people believe that if we

just eliminated the waste, fraud, and abuse, improper spending, which comes in many forms, improper spending. You could have spending, of course, that is completely legal, authorized, appropriated in statute, depending on if it's mandatory or discretionary. That don't mean it's proper. A lot of that is improper. So consider it to be unnecessary, wasteful, frivolous.

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1: He estimated $250, $300 billion, which is great. Definitely need to do that. But when we're increasing spending legitimately, I mean, this isn't fraud. This is the Congress saying, yeah, we're going to increase spending at the Department of Defense by $100 billion. Well, you're already cutting into those savings. You're there. So not really achieving anything. You're cutting it on this side and increasing it on that side. There's no benefit. We got to do more than just that is the point. We got to take a hard look at trimming legitimate spending in addition to rooting out all the improper spending. But we're going in the wrong direction, poised at this point to cross the $40 trillion of debt mark sometime this month. And we're running out of days in the month. You can actually go bet on that in the prediction markets. You can bet on the day. This is crazy. And there's different percentages, of course, associated with the day that you select. You can literally bet on the day you believe, you predict that our debt will eclipse $40 trillion. Man, unbelievable. Didn't think we'd ever say $40 trillion of debt. Coming right back after Fox News and Super Talk News. Stay with us.

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1: 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Fox weather, hurricane specialist Brian Norcross.
2: Tropical storm Lala has formed about 700 miles to the southeast of the Big Island. The bad weather will arrive at the Big Island of Hawaii late Friday and then spread across the Hawaiian island chain over the weekend.
1: The storm carries with it heavy rain and up on the mountains, hurricane force winds. Secretary Ward Pete Hegseth says the U.S. can hold its naval blockade of Iranian ports for as long as needed. But what about the strait itself?
3: The Persian Gulf Strait Authority, an Iranian government agency, said Wednesday claims and repeated posts by U.S. officials that the Strait of Hormuz is no longer blocked do not change the reality. The Strait of Hormuz remains blocked and will not be reopened until Iran's conditions are accepted.
1: Fox's Trey Yanks reporting from Tel Aviv. 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
7: With Supertalk News, I'm JT Mitchell. A major project at Camp Shelby will allow mechanics to repair tanks and other military equipment indoors after years of having to do so outside.
8: Now, a new $32 million expansion is giving technicians the space they need to work indoors and get the equipment back into service faster. Mace Superintendent Captain Jason Pritchard says today's military equipment has simply outgrown the old shop.
9: The building was needed because the equipment is getting taller, bigger, heavier, and our current facility was designed as a wheel shop.

0: 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Overhead cranes also allow mechanics to service some of the Army's heaviest track vehicles.
1: That was J.C. Roberts with the Roy Howard Community Journalism Center. 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
1: Artificial intelligence has predicted how the Ole Miss and Mississippi State football teams will play this season. Griffin Ray tells you more.
4: We asked ChatGPT to predict the 2026 regular season records for both Ole Miss and Mississippi State, as AI continues to be part of daily life for plenty of fans listening. The chatbot has the Rebels going 9-3 with losses to Texas, Georgia, and Oklahoma. It has Mississippi State finishing 6-6 with wins over Louisiana Monroe, Minnesota, Missouri, Vanderbilt, Auburn, and Tennessee Tech. ChatGPT says the Bulldogs' defense should improve under new defensive coordinator Zach Arnett, but it isn't ready to call the unit an SEC-caliber defense just yet. The AI also picked Keewon Lacy as Ole Miss's most valuable player, saying even with a 9-3 record, the junior could help run the program back to the college football playoff for the second year in a row.
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0: Welcome back, everyone. It's hour three of Middays from the Element Wealth Studio on this
1: Friday Eve.
0: Well, good news on the markets. The S&P 500, the NASDAQ, positive for the week. They like this news, Rhino, on the CPI and the PPI. So, but here's the question. Are people feeling this? Because what I mean here is the inflation news is actually good. It's even the headline number at 3.4% isn't, I would say, just super high and problematic. It's higher, certainly, than the so-called natural rate of inflation. Economists have pegged that at 2% as long as they've been doing that. I remember learning that in macro.

0: economics class back in the 70s. So I know that that concept has been widely accepted for a long time. But then fairly moderate, fairly minimal month over month, which is good news, at 0.1%, meaning it's fairly level. And then the PPI, that's the producer price index. That's the cost of inputs to the production process. Think of it as raw materials that a manufacturer would buy. So these are purchasing folks that are involved in this survey that are relaying to the government what they're seeing with respect to the cost of stuff they're buying, like a purchasing manager, just to put it really simply. Now, you know that supply chain is extremely complex, but just in general. So that's all good. It means that inflation is fairly stable. I think the Fed's looking for further decreases in the rate of inflation before they act and reduce interest rates. And that is a problem because home sales were down last month rather sharply, and that's being attributed to a fairly high rate of mortgage interests. Last I checked, 6.78%. And that is pricing many people out of the home buying market. And that's causing problems. And it's also one of the things, as you know, Rhino, that is being expressed as a concern going into the midterms. I think that's, when you think about affordability, that may actually top the list. That and, of course, the cost of health insurance. But folks are saying, I can't buy a house, you know, and thus I'm not able to participate in, experience the good old American dream, which is largely thought to be getting to a point in your working life of being able to own a home, own property. It's not everybody's idea of it, but in general, that's a key component of the American dream, I would say. I mean, if you were to believe in the way Norman Rockwell portrayed and depicted Americana, of course it would be the sort of the standard ranch style house with a white picket fence, right? Vehicle in the driveway. 2.5 kids, I think, or something.
1: Yeah, you're going to have the 2.5 kids.
0: 2.5 kids. So I think that was kind of created as a vision to represent the American dream, and it is unique. You won't see that anywhere else in the world. But when folks aren't able to purchase, when they aren't able to purchase houses and just jump into the housing market, they kind of sour. And I do think, to a great extent, that's driving many of our young people to look more favorably on socialism, thinking, oh, yeah, the government can fix that. No, it's the government. How do you get this point across, Rhino? No, it's the government that put us in this position. That's why you can't participate in the American dream. Let's start with Joe Biden's, I'm just going to call it what it is. It was the Democrats. It wasn't just him. He was being led around like a dang dog. But it was their selfishness, their disdain for Donald Trump. I know I brought this up many times, but it's important because it shows the connection between bad public policy and your dang pocketbook. And the best thing they could do is get the hell out of the way. And he couldn't do that. He couldn't stand. He and the Democrats, oh, we can't let that happen. Well, then they'll think it was because of Donald Trump, not us. And we gotta get credit for this. And then he's totally incompetent. I didn't say the word I wanted to use because we can't do that on the air. Treasury Secretary Janet Yellen, is she maybe the most incompetent in the history of the country? It's transitory. Remember that crap? They were all wrong. Fed Chairman Jerome Powell, transitory, don't worry, all wrong. We are paying the price for that today. So while I'm delivering relatively good news over the last year on the inflation front, the fact is I think most people are saying, Yeah, but the 4 years prior to that was killer. I'm still not up to speed with that. Still hadn't recovered from that. Still hadn't closed that gap. And I just want to point out that I still, in my heart, will always believe if he hadn't passed that stupid American Rescue Plan, again, completely politically motivated. There was no sound economic, fiscal, financial, monetary reason to throw that $2 trillion into the economy. None. Zero. Just pandering. Yeah, and short term, everybody thought that was great. There was all kinds of little goodies in it without considering the long-term consequences. Well, that's what we're dealing with now. So, again, the best thing government can do is get the heck out of the dang way. The president's proposal, as I was talking about earlier in the program with Leah Long, National Federation of Independent Small Business Director for Mississippi and Louisiana, I like this. The president's proposal to, we talked about it a bit yesterday, index capital gains to inflation. And by the way, the state of Mississippi needs to do that as well. Now, the state of Mississippi should enact legislation that would index capital gains. Now, you understand at the state level that all income is taxed at the same, all types of income are taxed, classes of income are taxed at the same rate, in the same method. At the federal level, capital gains are taxed differently. There's a different schedule, and there's a different formula for that than what's called ordinary income. That would be like your wages, or if you own a business, the pass-through income. But capital gains are taxed differently, if they're held more than a year, by the way, what are called long-term capital gains. So the state of Mississippi should adjust, I believe, even while we still have this income tax, I think they should adjust our income tax law right now to index capital gains. I personally believe it could produce potentially more income. Certainly, I don't think we'd lose income, and we should use that in attracting business or stimulating business startup or attracting new residents into our state. It's not the same as having no income tax, but it still, I think, represents significant, meaningful tax relief. I'd love to see that. The state of Mississippi also, Rhino, should enact law that aligns state taxation of tips and overtime with federal law. There's a reconciling item on that now. That's something that's in place federally. Let's get that done at the state level as well. And I know that a lot of folks, including me, would like to see some relief on the property tax front. Man, that'd be great. All for it. Nobody likes paying them dang property taxes. I don't like it. Nobody likes paying car tags. You looked it up for us the other day. Fourth in the nation now, I think, is where we stand with respect to the cost of our car tax. But again, it's fair to point out the other states that have lower price car tax have higher taxes elsewhere. Mainly sales taxes is where you'll see taxes higher. I'm all for that. I know Commissioner Andy Gibson is a gubernatorial candidate, is proposed cutting those car tags in half. And he's proposed, by the way, to cover that revenue loss that the counties, school districts, and cities would incur from the reduction of car tax at the state level. So the state would essentially increase the legislative tag credit. That's what he's proposed, which means more money going out to counties, municipalities, and school districts to offset the loss of half of the tag revenue. That would cost about $350 million of more state general fund spending. Coming right back in the Element Well studio.

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We're back with you in the Element Wealth Studio. Stay looking at the the C Spire text line. We were just talking about this idea of reducing car tax and property taxes as well. So I don't think, Rhino, as best I could tell, the commissioner's proposals would involve just reducing, passing a law that would reduce price of car tags and property taxes with the expectation that the entities who receive those revenues, that would be school districts, account for about half of the revenue that is received and then distributed to the district from ad valorem taxes on both vehicles and on real property, and then the county, and then if you live in a city, the city participates in that as well. But in that order, it's about half to the school district, a little more than a third, generally speaking, to the county, and then the remaining to the municipality. So I don't think

0: think the contemplation here is that those entities would just receive less money. I think the plan is the state would cover those revenue reductions, those tax reductions, with money appropriated from the general fund. I have the data in front of me. I can tell you that with respect to the car tags, if we were to cut half the revenue currently received from ad valorem taxes on vehicles in the state of Mississippi across the entire state, half of that's $325, $340 million a year, which means that the state would have to come up with that amount of money to make the school districts, cities, and counties whole. Certainly, you could do that and reduce spending elsewhere. I've seen perhaps the idea of, well, we could just eliminate the special projects bill that always gets crammed into the appropriations right at the end of the session. And that's just money that is funneled out mainly to cities for various needs. I mean, it's everything from water infrastructure to parks to bike trails. I mean, you can go down the list there, Rhino. You've seen that before. And some of that's just flat out silly. So-called pet projects, community improvements. Certainly, that could be eliminated. Some of that could be. But then the counties, cities, mainly the cities, would probably look at ways to increase taxes to pay for those kinds of things that they need, as opposed to relying on the state to send it down. So my personal opinion is any proposals for revenue reforms, tax reforms, should always be supported by 5 to 10 years of, ready for it, Rhino, pro formas. That's what they call them. That's what it's called. In other words, you just need to recast and project the budget for a period of time, because this is permanent. Unlike the pet projects, which are appropriated each year just on a discretionary basis, if you run into a situation in the legislature, for example, where, sorry, after doing the budget and appropriating all the money for normal state operations to the agencies, we don't have any revenue left over to funnel out to the cities. Was it 2 years ago, Rhino, when they had to have a special election, special session to pass a budget, right? And remember that one of the complaints was, well, we're not going to get the special projects bill here. We're just going to do normal budgeting. And the only reason we're even able to do this is because of the massive amount of money the federal government showered on all the states, not just Mississippi, from the COVID era. And that still is matriculating throughout our balance sheet, shall we say, at the state level. Of course, the price we paid for that was inflation. That's the price we paid for it. It's the stupid American Rescue Plan. And even prior to that, in the president's final year in 2020, you know, his inner circle said, man, we got to put all this money out there because we're going to have to shut the economy down because of COVID. And we spent over $3 trillion, $3 trillion in 1 year under the guise of COVID relief. And a lot of that was defrauded. The stories, are they not, Rhino, about the Paycheck Protection Program? They're like legendary, the fraud. And people who enriched themselves. Insane. Because it was just a stupid paperwork exercise with the not my problem people. And it cost us $3 trillion. All that nonsense did.
1: Oh, I'm certain Give Me a Hellcat LLC is a legitimate business.
0: That's right. I mean, you've seen interviews of people standing in front of their Lamborghinis with the Paycheck Protection Program, and there were numerous other programs.
1: Yeah, you had the dude that bought the $100,000 Pokemon card with PPP money.
0: That's right. And now we have this employee retention credit. I mean, you see ads on that. What a dang scam that is. Oh, yeah, I kept my employees. Oh, great, here's some money. That's literally what it is. That's why we got $40 trillion in debt. Oh, man. So that stuff ought to be terminated immediately. It's still going on. I mean, there are mills that sprung up. They're just in the business of helping you do the paperwork to shake down the federal government. And what's really sad and kind of disturbing, maddening, a range of emotions all in one, is that we're literally borrowing money. Think about this. To send to fraudsters. We're borrowing money to send to fraudsters. I just can't wrap my head around that. I know it's often said, well, yeah, that's taxpayer money. And it is, I agree. But keep in mind that the way our budget works now, half of all that, we go borrow. How stupid is that? Borrow money to give away. Think about running your household that way. Well, I can't pay the rent. I can't buy food, but I'm going to go borrow some money to go give away to my favorite pet project. That's what that equates to.
1: And then add the extra layer of you've only got one income in the household because half the people aren't paying in on federal income tax.
0: So true. That's exactly right. Half of the households in this country pay no federal income taxes. So anytime the Democrats talk about, oh, the tax breaks for the rich, well, you can only give tax reductions to people who actually pay taxes. You can't reduce to zero. But on the other side of that, we have all these stupid welfare credit programs where we're actually sending money to people. Not only do they not pay any taxes, the IRS is sending them checks.
1: And the federal government makes their lives more comfortable than the people actually footing the bill.
0: Oh, so true. Mark Formby says, when the Dems were in control, we called that pork barrel and we were going to end it. When we took over the legislature, we just changed the name to special projects. Yeah, Mark, and some call it the Christmas tree, right? Isn't that what they call it? Oh, man. Paul and Hernando says, if we keep cutting taxes, where are we going to get the money to run the state? Money was not matriculating. I think the theory is, I can tell you what the theory is, Paul, and it's just a theory, is that if we cut income taxes, which I completely support, I made that very clear. I hate income taxes. I want to get rid of them. That would produce more sales taxes, because that is the number one source of revenue to the general fund in Mississippi. It's about 38% of our total general fund revenues comes from sales taxes. So the theory is if we cut income taxes, that's going to be offset by sales taxes. However, economists for decades have measured, this is a key metric, the relationship between income taxes and GDP. And at the federal level, it turns out that Art Laffer was right. Not that I ever doubted him, but there are some lunatic Democrats that doubt him. Art Laffer, of course, famous economist. He's in his 80s now. Seems like he's 50. Worked in the Reagan administration. But he conceived of this theory, you could call it, called the Laffer curve. Basically says there's kind of an optimum point of tax rates and revenue, and if you raise it too much, you get less revenue. If you lower it too much, you don't get enough revenue. There's an optimum point where you've got a tax rate that serves the economy the best and is also the most effective for taxpayers. Well, it turns out I did the research on this. It's been 17% of GDP for years. Coming right back in the Element Wealth Studio.
2: From the SeabrookPaint.com Weather Center, I'm JT Mitchell. Mostly sunny skies today. Not much has changed temperature-wise. It's still hot out there. Highs hovering around 98 degrees. Feel like temperatures well above triple digits. 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
2: With SuperTalk News, I'm JT Mitchell. A major project at Camp Shelby will allow mechanics to repair tanks and other military equipment indoors after years of having to do so outside.
11: Now, a new $32 million expansion is giving technicians the space they need to work indoors and get the equipment back into service faster. Maid Superintendent Captain Jason Pritchard says today's military equipment has simply outgrown the old shop.
12: The building was needed because the equipment is getting taller, bigger, heavier, and our current facility was designed as a wheel shop.
11: The new complex includes two 24,000 square foot maintenance buildings with 24 repair bays. Overhead cranes also allow mechanics to service some of the Army's heaviest track vehicles.
2: That was J.C. Roberts with the Roy Howard Community Journalism Center. The project, being called the Maneuver Area Training Equipment Site, will improve overall military readiness, according to Camp Shelby officials.
13: This is professional ballplayer and former Mississippi State Bulldog, Jake Mangum.
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0: Welcome back, everyone. It's Middays from the Element Wealth Studio. So, before we went to break, I just want to continue to explain that concept, because I think you may find it helpful that economists for years have measured again the relationship between income taxes and GDP as a percentage of GDP. And it turns out it's just amazing. If you go back 50 years, you'll find that the personal income tax as a percentage, actually personal plus corporate, now that I think about it, as a percentage of GDP has just been steady at roughly 17%. 50 years. So in other words, it doesn't matter if it's the Reagan tax structure, the Clinton tax structure, the Bush, the Obama, the Trump, the Biden, 17%. Now, that's not a measurement of revenue from taxes. It's a measurement of the revenue relative to GDP. So the point that Art Laffer, his concept, the reason he developed it was to try to show how tax rates connect not only to the money the government collects, but to the economy. So here's what the curve shows, as you know, Rhino. A tax rate of 0% and a tax rate, I know the Democrats don't believe this, of 100% produce zero money. Think about that for a minute. Little second order thinking. A tax rate of 100% would produce zero revenue because there wouldn't be any freaking economy. I know they don't get that, do they? By the way, the Cato Institute did some math for us. They calculated the cost of all the Democrat socialism proposals. You see this? $200 trillion. There ain't enough money to pay for that. It really does prove that Maggie Thatcher was right with respect to her famous quip, under socialism, sooner or later, you run out of other people's money. Absolutely correct on this. So what Dr. Laffer, his objective was, let's find the optimum tax rate. How do we get enough money to run the government, but it not be so oppressive so as to damage or hinder or impede the economy? Thus the curve. So in the state of Mississippi, just turn our attention to that, if you look at the relationship between sales taxes and sales tax revenue received by the state after the diversion down to the municipality, and our GDP, turns out that that calculates out to about 1.8%. So to eliminate, to your question a minute ago, Mose, or who I can't remember, somebody else maybe said something about it, how we're going to get this money. Maybe it's Paul and Hernando. Yeah, I think it was. Thank you, Paul. So what that means is that if we're going to rely on sales taxes as a replacement to income taxes, I think that the relationship between our current sales taxes and our GDP is instructive, and you could infer from that to what extent we'd have to increase our GDP to make up for the losses of income tax revenue. It turns out we would need to add about $110 billion of GDP to produce enough sales taxes to cover the loss, complete loss, of income taxes. The state's current GDP is $165 billion. You're talking about a more than 66%, two-thirds increase in our GDP. That would be great. Seems like it would be difficult, but that's why this thing's being phased in over a period of time. Certainly it makes it a lot more difficult to generate the necessary amount of revenue when you are increasing spending. So if we increase the legislative tag credit by $350 million, that's increasing spending. If we're going to throw money into the PERS fund to shore it up, stabilize it, that increases spending. And then you've got other normal state expenses, education. We're not done with teacher pay raises. I know the state employees, they're all clamoring for a raise as well, understandably so. And then you've got Medicaid. I'm telling you, that's the elephant in the room that nobody wants to talk about. It's a huge problem nationwide, just not here in the state of Mississippi. It's a huge problem, and that ain't going away. And Mississippi is the most reliant on federal dollars of all the states for its Medicaid program. And rest assured, when the budget process starts in the 2027 legislative session, Medicaid is going to request a huge increase, just as they did this past year. And we could possibly get to a point where if we don't meet our state obligation, we lose the federal money. I'm not even sure what the federal law says. Can a state just opt out of the Medicaid program altogether? I talk about Medicaid expansion. I'm talking about the Medicaid program created in 1965 that every state is a participant in, including Mississippi. So these are going to be on the table, no doubt about it, as we come into the 2027 session. Thomas says Medicaid is not a part of the proper role of government. Sure, you could argue that Medicare's not, that SNAP isn't, that farm subsidies aren't, that Social Security's not. Sure, we could argue that all day long. It doesn't matter. There's no chance that the federal government is going to shut down the Medicaid program. No chance. If that were to happen, if the state of Mississippi were to try to operate it on its own, we'd have to come up with $7 billion. $7 billion. That is just slightly less than the entire amount of revenue that flows into our general fund. In other words, double your taxes. Okay, so how does that, this is on the ceasefire tax line, how does that increase GDP, gross domestic product, increase revenue? Sorry for being so ignorant on the issue. Does that mean more sales and therefore sales taxes? Well, just in general, it's a great question. Just in general, economic growth, scaling of the economy and economic activity produces more revenue for government, assuming that tax rates and the tax structure stays relatively level. You're growing your economy. That means you're spending more money. You're generating more sales tax revenue. Simple as that. You're generating more property tax revenue because you're scaling the economy. That means there's more accessible property to pay property taxes without touching the millage, without increasing the rates. So yeah, economic growth, as you know, Rhino, it refutes the Democrats' constant refrain. Well, the reason we're producing deficits is because of the Trump tax cuts, which gave away, giveaways to the rich. And the reality is, no, after the Trump tax cuts of 2017, revenues increased. Unfortunately, so did spending. Revenues went up 33% in 4 years after that, because the economy took off. Turns out when people get to keep more of their money, they tend to produce more. I know that's a foreign concept to the Democrats. No, what the Democrats couldn't accept was, but you increase spending freaking 50% while we increase revenue 30%. If you'd kept it the same, we'd be in a surplus situation. But then you can't go back home and brag about all that money you sent home, right? All them programs you created. It's not as Ronald Reagan.
1: All the
0: Reagan,
1: friends and family you've enriched.
0: That's exactly right, which we're learning about, the outrageous fraud. Ronald Reagan made it clear, says, yeah, we don't have a revenue problem. We got a spending problem. So I hope that answers the question. So, yeah, it would be in the case of the state, it, because we're eliminating the income tax, you're right, that economic growth would have to produce sales taxes. If we were to retain the income tax in general, which is certainly the case at the federal level, it's the case at the state level as well, when our GDP, when our economy expands, that does increase income tax revenue, because guess what? Businesses are making more money. They're paying more. Wages go up. They're paying more. And they're spending more. All the above. So we just can't spend more than we can reasonably grow our economy. Coming right back, final segment.
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0: Welcome back, everyone. Final segment, middays. So Joey the Trucker said that, yeah, he just would like to see, I believe I'm getting this right, Rhino, Amory increase its power capacity to rival Columbus. And no doubt, like we said when we had Senator Bart Williams on, economic developers will tell you that, yeah, energy is a key factor in business decisions regarding where to locate projects and make investments. Certainly those that are energy intensive, and that's not just data centers, as you know, that factories and distribution facilities and the like. That's always a challenge and an issue. So appreciate that. Mo says, when push comes to shove and money gets short, we don't know how far the legislature will go. No, you're right. And certainly if the legislature is going to deprive monies that it's currently providing out to the local governments, county, city, school districts, there's limits. They can't raise sales taxes without permission, authorization, legislative authorization. And they also, by statute, they're somewhat limited on what they can do with property taxes. There's some limits on that as well. I don't have all that in front of me, but they can't just go crazy carte blanche on that. There's some thresholds.
1: I mean, they could. It would just require writing a new law.
0: Okay, yeah. But at this point, I mean, we have state statute. There's some limitations.
1: State
0: on,
1: statutes are put in place by previous legislators.
0: So exactly.
1: Current legislators could change state statute.
0: Well, the same is true for the requirement for the legislature to pass a measure authorizing a municipality or any, right? Same deal. We could certainly reverse that, repeal that, which means that, which is true in most states, by the way, that they can determine and pass at the local level local sales tax options. So it's Alabama and Louisiana, two of our border neighboring states. I'm not sure there's a parish or a municipality in Louisiana or a county or city in Alabama that doesn't have their own local sales tax option.
1: And if you're talking about just purely principles, in conservative governance, the closer to the people governance and taxation exist, the more conservative the governance is.
0: Totally right. And somebody on Ceasefire Text Line, I know this is a common refrain. People, replace income tax with national sales tax. Everybody pays in, no deduction from salaries. The thing that people don't recognize about all the fair tax plan is this prebate, which essentially means a whole bunch of people don't pay anything. So,
1: and the only reason that's a part of it is because we have far too many people in this country that vote that are over-emotional and can't wrap their heads around the fact that life ain't fair.
0: Yeah, that's a good point. It's not fair. I agree. And look, this has been talked about for a long time. And the national sales tax is certainly that a lot of people do support and think would be a more fair and a more effective approach to raising revenue.
1: Would be. It's just never going to go anywhere because the Democrats have convinced the quote-unquote poor in America, even though the poor in America are living high on the hog compared to actual poverty around the world, usually stuck under socialist and communist regimes, or at the very least, tyrannical regimes. But no, the Democrats fight against anything even close to a national sales tax or a flat tax because they have convinced

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1: That is 100% true. It's a well put. What we have the most progressive income tax system in the world. In other countries, there ain't a lot of difference between what the top income earners pay and the middle and the lower, and they all pay something. In this country, as we just pointed out, half the households pay nothing, zero, and a bunch of them actually get money from the IRS. And the top 1% are responsible. I looked it up the other day. The latest data, it's down slightly, about 40% of all the income taxes. That's how progressive. And the fear of a sales tax is that it would change that dynamic where folks at the lower and middle incomes would pay a little more relative to today. And the people at the higher income levels would pay less, and they just can't stomach or fathom that. But it would be more fair, more equitable. Everybody would have the so-called skin in the game, as they put it. We are out of here today, coming back with you again tomorrow. Stay safe and God bless everyone.
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4: News. I'm Gianna Gelosi. Iran is again insisting it controls the Strait of Hormuz the day after President Trump again claimed the U.S. controls the waterway.
5: The focus on Iran comes as we're also tracking developments between Israel and Lebanon. Talks are set to resume in September in Rome, aimed at normalizing ties between the two countries and disarming Iran-backed Hezbollah. Still, details have to be worked out about proposed security zones.
4: Fox's Trey Yanks in Tel Aviv, the vice president referring hospitals to and care providers to the Justice Department, saying some transgender services were fraudulent.
6: In a report from the Health and Human Services Department, investigators say doctors and hospitals billed insurance companies more than $60 million for treatments for adolescents as young as 13 years old. The report accuses healthcare providers of pushing needless gender transition treatments because it is more costly.
4: Fox's Jared Halpern, America's listening to Fox News.
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10: You're listening to Super Talk News. I'm Caleb Saylor. One person is dead after an 18-wheeler crashed into a storage facility near West Point. The Mississippi Highway Patrol has identified the deceased as 62-year-old Donald McIntyre. The accident occurred on Wednesday morning at S&W Mini Storage on Highway 45 Alternate. The vehicle in the crash reportedly belonged to Bud Coley Trucking out of Tupelo. The cause of the crash remains under investigation. It's the definition of hot in Mississippi right now and will likely be even hotter soon. Major heat is heading to the southeastern U.S. as a near-record heat dome grows across the region. The extreme heat is expected to start this weekend and last through most of next week, if not longer. Be sure to stay weather aware by heading on over to supertalk.fm.
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3: As the ongoing conflict between the U.S. and Iran continues, President Donald Trump says the American military has full control over the world's most critical oil route. The Iranians, however, have disputed that claim. Dr. Glenn Antizo, a political science professor at Mississippi Christian University, tells us where we are in the war.
4: And I think that there was really some feeling that they were getting towards that with wiping out the leadership so early in the war. I don't think anybody really calculated, okay, well, how were we going to achieve all of these things so that we know that we can end the war? And I don't think also that anybody ever for a moment thought that if you take out the leadership, as vile as they were, that the people who are coming in after them could be even worse. You've got the IRGC that are absolutely the worst elements in that government who are now largely in power.
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7: 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I spent 20 years in Music City, wrote and made some hits, traveled the world, and then moved my family back to the birthplace of American music, and where the magnolia trees prosper. And now every time I put my feet on Mississippi soil, when I'm off the road, well, I'm at peace. On this show, it's all about hearing the stories straight from the mouths of the friends I've made along the way, their journey to success. Heck, there might be someone on, I don't even know, but you know how us Mississippi types are. We tend to take well to new company. In a Mississippi Minute, all 60 of them. I'm Steve Azar.

Hey, folks, time for another In a Mississippi Minute. Steve Azar here. Really grateful for you tuning in, as I always say, because I mean it. Visit Mississippi.org, another reason I've been allowed to do this show for into my ninth year. And I'm really appreciate them so much and my team at SuperTalk. Go to visit Mississippi.org. We're talking music today, and you know that excites me, as today's guest is someone who truly embodies the power of music to inspire, educate, and transform lives. He's an accomplished musician, educator, trumpeter, arranger, and community leader whose career has taken him from sharing the stage with legendary artists like, well, the King of the Blues, B.B. King, The Temptations, Mavis Staples, then to shaping now the lives of students across Mississippi. As the band director and performing arts director at the Mississippi School of the Blind, he combines musical excellence with innovative teaching, mindfulness, and mentorship to help young people discover their potential. He's well accomplished in various facets, a Grammy Music Educator Award quarter finalist, a Mississippi Jazz Foundation Music Education Award recipient, and a respected advocate for art

0: education, as you would well know, just from hearing what you've heard so far. He has dedicated his life to proving that music is about much more than performance. It's about purpose, connection, and changing lives. Please join me in welcoming the one and only yet another Mississippi treasure, Kimble Funchess.
1: Top of the day to you, Steve Azar. How are you today, sir?
0: It's so good to talk to you. I've heard so much about you from our mutual friend, Dr. Alfonso Sanders, and he praises you from he screams your name from the top of the levee, which is as high of a mountain as we have down here.
1: Yes, I feel the same way about him.
0: I love you.
1: Your reputation precedes you.
0: Oh, man. I don't know. Well, I'm grateful to have you on. I want to get started because I know where you are right now. When I moved back, one of the first and most important things that I wanted to do was be a part of my old school at Delta State that had the Delta Music Institute, and I wanted to be the artist in resident, and I'm still serving as that. And I have learned more about myself as a musician by working with students. They have so much to offer, you know, it keeps you energized in a certain way, and something that I never thought I'd be doing while still doing my music career and all that. It's just been so rewarding. So I know it took a long time for you to get to where you are today. I want to know that time when the bug bit you in music and you knew that there was no cure for it and this was going to be your life. Take me back.
1: Stephen, in fifth grade, I remember seeing Mr. Louis Armstrong on a television show playing his trumpet. And he played that last note and he rare back and he did that laugh that he was famous for. And when he opened his arms and did that laugh, the audience just erupted into applause and just embracing him. So when he played and opened his arms, he embraced them. And when they applauded, they was giving him that love and that appreciation back. And he rare back and did that big laugh that he was famous for. And man, I just kind of glanced over at my parents and I said, whatever that is, if I can just get a little bit of that, I'll be okay.
0: That's so great. Well, there's a moment. So with most of us, you know, 99% of us, every once in a while, somebody will trick me up and go, oh, I sort of stumbled into it. Most everybody I know that is doing it as long as me and you, we had that moment, you know? Yeah. Okay. Yeah. So tell me about how your sort of the family life back then and how well they received that.
1: I think my parents were excited that it was something that, that I was drawn to. So they felt like, you know, hey, this looked like something he's going to stick with. I wanted to play football. In my mind, I thought I could be the greatest running back. And I had asthma. My mother was like, that's not going to work. So what's next? and so the coaches would see me. They was like, man, we think we can get him into he's got the build for it. So we can get him going. She was like, no, something else. So music became it. A lot of my friends transitioned out of band that we started with in beginner band, but I stayed there, man. And that trumpet in middle school quickly became my ID. Everybody knew me as the trumpet player that loved playing his horn, and that's what he wanted to do. And God forbid, when I first started, man, I put the neighborhood through many a days playing and trying to get it together. And they would always tease me about that as I got older. But
0: that is so funny. Yeah, because, you know, we were a little loud when we were growing up. To our neighbors, I was so loud that my garage band, people would, you know, I was probably at the time 13 and 14 when I was really having my band going, and everybody was a lot older than me that were playing with me, and they were so good to me. But, and I was writing all these songs, obviously, that never needed to be heard, but boy, I thought they were good. And we'd open the garage and people would pull their lawn chairs out and hold all around. But we had one couple that didn't own their house and rented, and that would say the only time that they could hear it was in their bedroom. And they took me to court. And so I had to go to court, and I'll never forget the judge. Judge Solomon said, well, I think that what you're doing has merit. And you guys, and he made the joke of, I'm pretty sure it's how he said it, because I looked up and I went, what? He said, maybe you guys ought to use it when he plays a ballad in your bedroom for something, you know. Yeah, I go, come on. And he goes, you can practice till midnight. He let me. And it was like, and so
1: I loved it.
0: It was so funny that you bring that up, but it brought that crazy memory of those opportunities and the love of so many people around you, like you just said, that were, you were known for it. You and I have been on a very long journey, and there's probably been a bit of dips and valleys and mountain tops and all this, but it's the life of a musician and a songwriter and an arranger and an artist. And there's something that's kind of great, because I think if we're just level all the time, we could get numb, and you really get to appreciate the moments that are great, and you learn from all the mistakes.
1: I like that.
0: So as you're growing and you're going, so take me from, when did you maybe start playing in bands, as far as, you know, bands at night, not your marching bands and all that? When did they all start to converge?
1: In terms of, you mean like our performance groups?
0: Yeah. Yeah.
1: When I never will forget, when we were in middle and high school, we would have talent shows. And so I remember teachers telling me that, hey, you play trumpet, you should learn a Louis Armstrong song. And I never will forget my math teacher and my science teacher encouraging me to learn Hello, Dolly. And it was ironic to me that they both were so excited about Hello, Dolly by Louis Armstrong. So we put together a group in the talent show. And I remember playing like music that I heard. We tried to play Rise by Herb Alpert. I never will forget that. And I used to go in the band hall and put my trumpet, at that time, a cornet bell, into the bass drum and try to get that sound that I heard with Herb Alpert, the way he played Rise. And so I would play into the bass drum. And so we played a portion of that at the talent show. And then we played a little bit of Hello, Dolly, and then we did a scat, and everybody thought we were the greatest thing in the world, man.
0: And you so probably were. You were. You were. I mean, I love it. So I'm, you know, a lot of times you should win a talent show and you don't. How do you guys end up prevailing?
1: I think because we came from a totally different angle. They wasn't expecting, first of all, for me to get in front of them. Like, we had a drummer, we had the a guitar. He loved Frank Zappa, so we had we had all of that in there. And so by the time we came to the stage and they saw us doing something different, I think we just stood out. And we did it again in high school, man, and that became the expectation. I remember in high school we did Prince and Purple Rain, and I was singing it. I was just like thinking, you know, hey, man, then I thought I was going to be Prince, but that's just the...
0: I'm good friends with Des Dickerson, who was in the Revolution. He comes down and does our charity event, and Dr. Alfonso has been on stage with him many times. Let's take a quick break. Kimble Punches, music educator, School of the Blind, incredible life lived, and we're just digging into it. We'll be right back. Go to visitmississippi.org, celebrating Mississippi treasures like Kimball. Don't go away.

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0: Kimball Bunches is my guest today. Music educator, trumpeter, arranger, award-winning, just amazing. And he has been recognized in so many ways. And he's just getting started as far as I'm concerned. Visit Mississippi.org. You know, man, we're the birthplace of America's music. Without folks like Kimball coming along and being inspired like the likes of Louis Armstrong, those moments, then we can't carry on the tradition. And so visit Mississippi.org. Check it out. Kimball, all right, so we get out of high school, and then are scholarships awaiting you? What's going on in college?
1: Yes. My had several opportunities, and I don't know, man. I had the opportunity to attend Jackson State, and I went there and I auditioned, and I made a connect there, and I was going to go to school in Kentucky, and was considering USM. And so a couple of my friends had gone to Jackson State, and they seemed like they fared pretty well. So I decided to audition, and I was awarded a scholarship, and it was encouraging, man. And when I got there in Crystal Springs, I would say I was a big fish in a small pond. Mm-hmm. Then when I got to Jackson State, I found out that it was much bigger. And I got there, a couple of different trumpet players, we'd seen each other at Boys State. And so we go to audition for Lions Band and State Band Clinic. So we would see each other. So we had a connect. And I remember getting there and seeing all these guys there that we would have to compete against at the clinics. And so I said, yeah, it's real now.
0: It's real
1: now. So we had to get in there. We had to get in there, Steve, and earn our keep.
0: Yeah.
1: But once we got through band camp and their first football game, and, you know, my mind was made up. I said, look.
0: Yeah, you were thinking you should be the running back. Sweetness.
1: Yeah, and after I saw how great Sweetness was, then I'm glad I did have a chance to get that trumpet.

0: And it's the same on the trumpet. We think of Mr. Louis Armstrong and so many others, man. You know, they're the great ones, and we're chasing that. So we have a lot of motivation. But when I got to Jackson State, man, I just was able to find my niche, and they had a wealth of opportunities for us to not only earn the degree for education, but man, my freshman and sophomore year, we were already playing jobs in the city. And I remember playing with the Spinners in Fifth Dimension, like in my sophomore year of college. And if you did well in the ensembles, they would tend to reward you by giving you an opportunity to play with the artists when they came to town, whether it was the fair or whatever the other events were, Opera Mississippi, Opera South at that time. And Steve, it lit a fire under me. I got bit by the bug, and I wanted to do that, man, and it just opened so many doors. And my freshman year, I was most outstanding freshman in the Sonic Boom of the South, most outstanding sophomore. So it kind of kept motivating me. And then being a music major, man, just got to the point to where we played with Lionel Hampton, David Fathead Newman. They were bringing in artists, and the lead trumpet player and I play split lead in jazz band. So we had a chance to play with Lionel Hampton's big band. We met Joe
1: Incredible.
0: Magnarelli.
1: Yeah. Well, you know what? They were on Mississippi soil, and these folks would come in that weren't from Mississippi. You know, they greatly appreciated playing in our state. Branford Marsalis is an old friend, and
0: Yes.
1: when he's on stage and he's back there playing, you look back there and he's doing charity events with a bunch of different with Darius and the Hootie and the Blowfish Boys and my mine here and everything, and guy not getting paid a dang thing. And I promise you, it's like. It's just so beautiful to see how it matters. And the same for you. I love looking back at horn players. I love looking back at Alfonso because he's practicing right now. You know he is. And sometimes I got to rein him in a little bit. He gets a little excited because I give Alfonso a lot of free rein. And I'm like, okay, Alfonso, like I never had a horn player in my band until him and Walter King. And having them together and all that was like, oh my God, this is amazing. But he's amazing, and I'm so inspired when he gets to play and play with us and all that. So you graduate from college. How far do you get educated, and when does like getting a chance to play with BB and Mavis and all that happen?
0: Well, I took a chance my senior year. I finished a lot of my courses, Steve, and I ended up I didn't pass the teacher's exam the first time that I started, so I had to go back and retake it. So during that time, I couldn't take any more classes, so I almost flunked out of college. I went on a roll with Johnny Taylor,
1: I know what that's
0: and
1: like. Go ahead.
0: And I went on the road and with Johnny, and that's when I started meeting people, and they heard us, and they could hear my playing and say, "Hey man, I can tell you listen to Clifford Brown. I can tell you like Clifford Brown." So we're out playing in the blues, trying to let people know we know jazz, and playing, trying to play hip solos. So those opportunities came, and then I did that. I played on the road with Johnny Taylor. My mother passed my sophomore year
1: Oh, I'm
0: in
1: so
0: college,
1: sorry.
0: and
1: So
0: so I
1: sorry.
0: kind of took a chance. I said, "I'm going to go out here and try this." And my older siblings were like, "Look, you got to go back and finish school. You know, mom wanted that." So eventually I did work my way back. But when I was on the road with Johnny Taylor, I met Esquire met Mr. B.B. King the first time we were in New York. He was coming down to from the dressing room to the stage, and we were just coming in and going up the escalator up the stairs to get to our dressing room. And I just started talking to him as a young person. And I never will forget Steve. He stood there and he talked to me, man. And I made it known that I was from Mississippi. He said, "Wow, well, you and I both are a long way from home." He had that thing where he just draws you in. And we talked for a while, and I never will forget. He never rushed me. Being a young man, I'm like, "Man, I'm talking to B.B. King, Mr. King." And this is so he said, "You know what? My nephew is upstairs, and he's my band
1: Walter,
0: leader. He
1: that's
0: boogaloo."
1: Walter.
0: He said, "Go upstairs and you tell Walter." I say, "His name is Walter. You tell Walter, give you his number. You give Walter your number, and I want you all to stay in contact." Believe it or not, Steve, that contact lasted a lifetime. Walter and I stayed in contact. He would call and check on
1: Sweetest
0: me.
1: man.

0: I know it, man. And he would check on me, see how I was doing. You got to get back in school. You got to do this. And I later found out Walter was a teacher. He had done a lot of the things. So when I started teaching, he would come to whichever school I was working at. He would come and share with the students. He would take time to do that. And we just stayed in contact. I never will forget sometimes when he come through, "Hey, Kimball, how's the missus? Yeah, we're going to be in such and such.
1: You sound like him. You sound like him."
0: We have tickets, man. I have tickets for you and the missus, man. And I said, "Well, you know what, Walter? My wife saw it and she was like, 'Look, we're going to catch this show.' So I said, 'We already have our tickets.' 'No, man, you don't have to do that.' I said, 'Man, we wanted to take a chance and just come to the show, man.'" And so, you know, that was the kind of person that Walter was. And I never will forget, all through our journey, he would always reach out and be in contact.
1: He was very good about that. When we made our first record together, didn't know each other, he was always, and I felt guilty because he'd call. Like, and then when, of course, he got sick, well, the second part of his life when he was on dialysis, and we were getting him to shows. My guys were bringing him in. He'd get on the bus sometimes. Sometimes he'd fly. And it was so hard on him. But you know what? Magic happened when we got him on the stage. It's like God said, "You're going to have all the breath in the world while you're here." And I truly think that he's one of the greatest men that I've ever gotten to know in my lifetime. And even though it was a few years, maybe 4 years, it felt like it was a lifetime. Let's take a quick break. We're with the wonderful Kimball Funchess, Mississippi School of the Blind. We hadn't even gotten there yet because this is a journey in itself. Visit Mississippi.org celebrates folks like Kimball. We're so grateful that he is a Mississippi man.

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3: From the SeabrookPaint.com Weather Center, I'm JT Mitchell. Mostly sunny skies today. Not much has changed temperature-wise. It's still hot out there. Highs hovering around 98 degrees. Feel like temperatures well above triple digits. 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
6: You're listening to Super Talk News. I'm Caleb Saylor. One person is dead after an 18-wheeler crashed into a storage facility near West Point. The Mississippi Highway Patrol has identified the deceased as 62-year-old Donald McIntyre. The accident occurred on Wednesday morning at S&W Mini Storage on Highway 45 Alternate. The vehicle in the crash reportedly belonged to Bud Coley Trucking out of Tupelo. The cause of the crash remains under investigation. It's the definition of hot in Mississippi right now and will likely be even hotter soon. Major heat is heading to the southeastern U.S. as a near-record heat dome grows across the region. The extreme heat is expected to start this weekend and last through most of next week, if not longer. Be sure to stay weather aware by heading on over to supertalk.fm.
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0: That. I was thinking about Chris a minute ago. Mavis Staples, The Temptations, B.B. King, the list goes on. Johnny Taylor. Are you kidding me? I grew up watching that. I probably grew up watching you guys playing when we were about the same age, Kimball, and you guys were on stage because I saw y'all many times back in my day. But you didn't have the beard, probably. So there you All right. So,
1: no, I didn't
0: so,
1: have the beard.
0: No, no. All right. So, Kimball, so you're let's get through a little bit and talk about the School of the Blind and your role. I'm really intrigued about it. Like, is there a way that you prepare to teach this different from, you know, you're missing one of your senses, but you and I both know that the ability to hear and sing and articulate other things, it's almost like you have that those senses on steroids. You know, I've known, you know, Ronnie Millsap and obviously I got to know Johnny, the great Johnny Neal, who was a great, great B3 player. He could hear our voices one time and he'd hear you on the street among 50 people and he'd go, "Hey, it's Steve Azar." You know, like, cause he had this ability to hear and take all that in. Tell me about this experience, how it started, what's going on.
1: From that standpoint, man, you are so correct, Steve. The senses are heightened. In other ways, and the students, man, they take serious learning and even experiencing the opportunities that are afforded them. So they take that very seriously. So I love their work ethic. They're committed to it. And I think a lot of people will be shocked to see how well they play because they would think that there's some limitation. I don't see it as the limitations, definitely being up close with them now, because one thing I've learned is that when we're teaching and we meet students where they are and make the accommodations that are needed, we will be surprised. We may have to slow it down initially until we get those systems in place, but from that point, man, the students are on fire for it, and they let you know. When they come in every day and they're ready to start from where we left off the day before, man, I love it. And it's like, for me, in other school settings, we've always had to prepare for marching band in the fall, October, to get ready for pre-fest and marching band evaluation. And then in the spring, concert band evaluation. At the School for the Blind and the Deaf now, what we do is we're building what we call just our ensemble, our instrumental and vocal. That's what we did day one when we were restructuring. And I love to think of it as differentiated learning. I've always heard differentiated learning when we were teaching in my other band setting, but I truly feel like I have experienced differentiated learning at the Mississippi School for the Blind and the Deaf, because each student, you have to meet them where they are and develop a plan for them. What's going to work for this student? What does this student need? What does he or she need? Mm-hmm. And so you individualize those learning experiences and you meet them where they are and you start there. But the beauty of it is that once they get it, even from just like taking the instrument, holding the parts, making an effort to get used to what does this feel like lying here in the case. Mm-hmm. Now I got to assemble it and put it together. Then I got to take it back apart and remember that. So now we got to start there. Mind you, you know they're ready to play the instrument, Steve. They're so ready to play the instrument.
0: Yeah, yeah, they already want to be great at it. Yeah. They want to skip it. Yeah, right, right. They want the excitement. Okay, so dealing with someone that's hearing impaired versus visually impaired that don't have both, you know, that aren't both blind and deaf.
1: Yes.
0: What's that like? Like the teaching process?
1: Once again, for students that are vision impaired, when you think of it, we have to use those skills that are more to their advantage. So, you know, I may have Bill McCann's Dancing Dots, where it has the colors and it shows the different sounds. The sensory integration is there. And, wow. You know, yeah, we may take a moment, and if they need larger print, I'll write it on the Promethean board. I have it in sheet form, so where the print is larger. Then we'll turn back around. I'll make those pieces available through in Braille. So it's definitely a team effort with the teachers there that are on staff, everybody networking, and then we'll tie in a way for them to use these same skills in their other classes. So they're being reinforced. But from the music standpoint, repetition is our friend. Once we learn the first five notes in the key of B flat, and we just stay on that first note, and then we'll add the next note, then we'll move up the first five. We have the first five notes, and we get excited about that. And then we'll do different rhythms on those. And then the next weekend, with our lesson plan, we'll go to the next key, and then we'll spend time learning the first five notes in that key. So now we're scaffolding it. We're adding together. So they're learning the language. They're learning pieces. And then we revisit. And so if there's anyone that may need remediation with that, as a class, we can help them get there. So those are the things that are most beneficial. And the cool thing that I love about it is how they look out for one another. They're going to make sure everybody get it. They're going to make sure everybody.
0: And I get that, and I love that. I love it. I love that that's y'all's culture. How did you prepare yourself to be able to teach this way? Like, you're talking about writing it out in Braille. I mean, like, there's a lot of learning you had to do to be able to inspire these kids and, you know, to be able to do it in the right way. I mean, it's amazing. So what was that preparation like?
1: Man, the teachers, the administration, my principal, Ms. Doyle, Mr. Spann, who was there a few years back. When I tell you, I can immediately leave out of the room and say, Dr. Fan, I want to make this available to the students. What should this look like? Oh, this is what we'll do. So Dr. Fan's of the culture. So she'll make sure I have what I need, Ms. Shelley Franklin. So there's so many people who are there that are TVI. And what they do, they're going to make sure you have everything. And so me with music, I'll come in and say, we're going to go over the first seven. I want them to know the music alphabet. I have it written out. I have it on the board, but I want it in Braille. So they'll make sure I have it slim and trim and not adding a whole lot of fluff. And they'll make sure it flows so the students get it. And then they'll use it in another class setting. So now we'll tie in something in math, whether it's subdividing the beats. Like we have a whole note, half note, quarter note. So now we can use different things in math to see how math exists in music and music exists in math. And then if we're going to do words syllabically, we can take and say, hey, here's ELA in math now. So we'll do a one-syllable word, pie. And then we'll do a two-syllable word, apple. And then we'll do a three-syllable word, strawberry, four-syllable, huckleberry. You know, so now we find different ways to tie in each subject matter so it becomes cross-curricular. So now it can be reinforced in other classes in some manner. But at the same time, we reinforce so much.
0: Wow. You know, I can just hear how excited you are when you're telling me. And I feel like I'm sitting in that classroom right now. And that's the beauty of how much it matters to you. Visit Mississippi.org. Thank you for allowing me to hang out with such a wonderful Mississippi treasure, arranger, musician, educator, you name it. Kimble Bunches is with me today. We'll

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13: Yeah, I've been down, I could spend a Mississippi decade with today's guest. I don't know how long. I know he couldn't spend it with me. He'd be going, enough of you, Steve. But Kimball Bunches is my guest today. Incredible career in music. Mississippi Jazz Foundation Music Education Award recipient, among others. Played with Mavis Staple. Played with B.B. King, played with Johnny Taylor for a while. The list goes on and on. But what he's doing with School of the Mississippi of the Blind and the Deaf is absolutely encouraging, inspiring, and what a life lived so far in music education and on the stage and in the studio, because it's everything. Visit Mississippi.org. Check it out. We're the birthplace of America's music. Thanks to folks like Kimball, we get to keep proclaiming that. Kimball, I love just the excitement. Has there been a diamond in the rough? I know that you probably have a lot of different versions of diamonds in the rough. Someone that came out that you just knew immediately, like, okay, wait a minute. This is a little bit over the top special.
14: Man, there was a young man, and I probably shouldn't call his name, but I'm going to go ahead and say it. I met him my first year. His name was Torrance Peterson. Torrance is in college now. And he's a college student. Torrance, man, when I heard him play the guitar, and I had him to start on rhythm instruments, that was my first year at the School for the Blind. And I never will forget having the students to play percussion instruments so we can get used to playing together as an ensemble. So they're doing all these boring exercises, all of these rhythms and different things just to kind of build that. And Torrance would come and tell me at the end of class, he'd play the piano. He'd say, Miss Bunches, I play the guitar. And when I heard Torrance play the piano and I heard him play the guitar, I knew then that he was going to be something serious. And Torrance ended up playing on our Christmas concert and our spring concert their first year. And I was like, wow, this is it. So he quickly became that student. And I didn't have him as long as he was getting ready to graduate, but he quickly became the student that wanted to leave a legacy, create a legacy at the same time, leave a legacy. So he was able to motivate and encourage other students to know that you can do this at a level that most people would not expect.
13: Yeah.
14: And when I hear this gentleman play, he loves B.B. King. He loves the blues. He loves playing gospel music. And now his new thing is Kingfish. So he loved Kingfish. And he would tell me, he said, Mr. Funches, man, I've heard you play. He said, you don't talk about that in class. I've seen you in videos. He said, man, he said, one day you're going to play with the fish. You're going to play with the kingfish. He said, if you play with Mr. B.B. King, you're going to play with kingfish.
13: Yeah.
14: I said, well, Charles, I think my days like that are over. I said, I think it's your turn, man.
13: It's your turn. It's never over, by the way. You can't even say that. But, you know, you bring up a good point. Kingfish goes into, and I've had him on my show, he goes into Delta Blues Museum, and they have these, you know, these camps and stuff. And he was playing a little bass at the time. And all of a sudden they realize what he's got. And if it's not for these times of educating and giving these opportunities, you know, a lot of times it may never happen. Now, and then all of a sudden you're on the cover of Guitar Magazine. I mean, like it's crazy, right? But it can happen. Okay. So what's on tap? We've got a couple minutes. What's going on there and what are you excited about?
14: Well, We've just been awarded an opportunity to establish an elementary string program at the school. And so that has become the next piece that we want to implement, and the students to make it a more comprehensive music program. And we started the students earlier. And with our mindfulness through music, Steve, we love to start introducing the pieces to the K-2 students that help them to value focus and paying attention.
13: K-2, very important nurturing-wise at that age?
14: Yes. The earlier, the better, because now, I'm going to think of it from a music education standpoint, but it's so much deeper than that. Now, it's going to help the music program, true enough, but it's also, more importantly, going to help them academically, because the same skills that we work on every day in our music class, these are the same skills they need in ELA, math, and the other core subjects. So they're hand in hand. So we call it cross-curricular. So now the mindfulness through music is something that we started before the pandemic. That's what I'm excited about. These are pieces we've been using even before the pandemic. And this has been the way that I teach music. And so now I'm seeing that revealed more and more, how helping students at the kindergarten through second grade have that as part of their music instruction when they're dealing with how to value focus, helping them to concentrate. Wow. And paying attention to detail. So when it comes to test taking, these are the same skills that are needed. And we have to make a daily practice of that. So I'm excited about mindfulness through music. We're in our fifth year with our partnership with the Save the Music Foundation. And I'm seeing this help

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1: At the Pelicans and Lakers game. 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
2: Wow. Steve. 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We're running out of time. I could talk to you forever. Kimball, I can't thank you enough. Thank you for all you do. And visit Mississippi.org. Thank you guys for allowing me to have a Mississippi treasure like Kimball on my show. Kimball Funches has been my guest today. Kimball, you are the best.
1: You are, Steve. Thank you so much.
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5: News. I'm John Saucier. ICE reportedly is planning to spend as much as $20 million to give immigration officers electric shock gloves. Borders are Tom Homan defending the plan as a way to protect federal agents on Fox News Channel.
6: You've seen the videos in the past year and a half, the fights on the street where officers are overwhelmed. This would be a tool they can use to make someone compliant.
5: New York Attorney General Letitia James threatening to prosecute officers who misuse the gloves in her state. A judge temporarily pausing New York City's new second home tax after several city homeowners sued the government. New York Republican gubernatorial candidate Bruce Blakeman criticizes New York City Mayor Zoran Mamdani on Fox Business.
7: His policies are destroying the economy of New York City and will hurt the whole state. So I will have to keep him in check, and I will keep him in check. I know what to do.
5: The mayor's called the tax fair and beneficial for working New York City residents. America's listening to Fox News.
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10: Reporting for Super Talk News, I'm Griffin Ray. State Fire Marshal investigators in Holmes County are looking into a house fire that left one man dead early Wednesday morning. 45-year-old Jesse Jones was found dead inside his home on Head Start Drive in Goodman after a fire reportedly started around 2 a.m. According to the State Fire Marshal's office, evidence was found that the fire started in the kitchen and was caused by an unattended stovetop that was left turned on. The George County Sheriff's Office arrested a caretaker in Loosedale Tuesday on credit card fraud charges connected to a senior victim in her care. According to officials, 46-year-old Chastity Baker allegedly used the elderly victim's credit card information to make more than $2,000 in purchases. Baker reportedly used her position as the man's caregiver to access the credit card information. She has received a $25,000 bond. For all things Mississippi, go to supertalk.fm.
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1: Madison Richland Academy has announced it will retire the number of alumnus and current Mississippi State basketball star Josh Hubbard. Hubbard donned number 12 during his time with the Patriots, where he became the all-time leading scorer in Mississippi high school basketball history, accumulating 4,367 points in his career. Hubbard averaged 27.1 points per game at the private school, where he led his team to a 34-8 record and an MAIS 6A state championship his senior year. He then joined Mississippi State and has been a star not just for the Bulldogs, but in the SEC as well.
2: His hardest worker, best player, most humble athlete he's coached, and that's Josh Hubbard. Another, it's up, it's good! Oh my gosh!
1: Audio courtesy of ESPN. Hubbard's number will be retired on September 2nd at halftime of MRE's football game against Hartfield. I'm Griffin Ray.
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6: 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We're proud to cover the Magnolia State like nobody else. Super Talk Mississippi. It's Mississippi.

0: good stories of Mississippi's people, places, and things to do. Now, here's Rebecca.
1: Good afternoon, Super Talk Mississippi. You're tuned into your radio happy hour. That's the Good Things. I'm your host, Rebecca Turner. Now, don't forget, you can listen to Good Things. 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You can watch us, too. We are on your computer, your mobile device. Just head on over to Super Talk TV. And if you've ever wondered what kind of career you could have, if you've got a degree from Mississippi State University, specifically from their College of Agriculture and Life Sciences, well, they've got an event for you. Joining us today is Corey Bailey. He's the Director of Enrollment, Retention, and Outreach for this department to share a little more. Welcome, Corey.
2: Hey, thanks for having me, Rebecca.
1: It's such a cool opportunity, I think, to get kids out, particularly I think high school students are the ones that you're gearing this towards, to kind of see what's out there. Because I'll have to admit, when you read things like College of Agriculture and Life Sciences, you can guess maybe what's in there, but, you know, I bet you would miss a lot of opportunity, too, just not digging a little deeper. Do y'all find that often?
2: That's exactly why we are having this event. I'm going into my 13th recruitment cycle with the College of Agriculture and Life Sciences, and so many people think when they see the word agriculture, they immediately jump to the image of someone riding a tractor. And while those images can be valid, there are so many other career opportunities that touch agriculture and really is putting food on the table, putting clothes on our back. And I find it my mission over the last 4 years to have this event and introduce high school students to everything that falls under the agriculture umbrella and hopefully get them excited to where they want to one day pursue a career in agriculture.
1: So it's called Discovery Days, which I thought was a great title for it. It's come out and just kind of discover the career. You don't have to like them all. You don't necessarily have to like any of them, but you never know what you want to do or don't want to do until you learn a little bit more about it. So how does the day work, Corey?
2: Well, for this event, I'm using it as a learning opportunity for students as well. You know, Rebecca, I'm sure you and myself, we've attended professional conferences over our professional career. And just like a conference where you have the opportunity to build your schedule based on the sessions that are taking place, when students come to Discovery Day, they get to do just that. We will have probably about anywhere from 10 to 12 concurrent sessions happening in 15-minute increments over four different block times. And so when students come, they can read those descriptions and sort of choose their layout for the morning. And we've got everything from animal demonstrations, ag and artificial intelligence, drone type technology that's used in agriculture. We get to look at even some of the food science side of things. We look at some of the human development side of things. So students really get to map out what they want to see, what they are interested in, what they care about. And not only is this more of a personalized experience to the students, but I really encourage our departments to make this an interactive opportunity. So students aren't going to come, sit down in a chair, and hear someone talk to them. No, instead, they're going to be up and moving around. They may get to physically touch or see some of the drone technology. They're going to be up and moving around so that it's interactive, it's hands-on, and they can walk away really feeling like they understand what this career looks like.
1: Sounds like speed dating, right? But, you know.
2: Yeah.
1: A little bit for a future career. But I think it's also just a really good idea for students. I think more should get out and sort of get the opportunity to experience something like this. What would be the area that you think they find the most shocking to know that's under agriculture and life sciences? I mean, I heard drones. I heard, you know, food science. I heard all of these other things. Is there one particular, and that you may not, this may be new in terms of stations, but is like there one particular area within the department that you find most kids go, I had no idea?
2: I think the go-to answer that I give for this question is usually our fashion design and merchandising. So many students look at me and go, wow, where's the tie here? And they're not even thinking about the textile and the fabrics and the cotton and everything that goes into creating the clothes that we wear. And so that is usually an aha moment for most students.
1: It was for me. I was like, what? That was not wasn't on my bingo card for today. But that's why you're having this Discovery Days events there at Startful. Okay, so obviously high schoolers. Is there certain 9th through 12th graders, particularly junior and seniors from all over? I know it's a little bit out, so people have time to plan if they want to make a trip to Startful for it on September the 11th. Who's kind of the target audience for this event?
2: Generally, this is geared towards our high school students. We will have school programs that will bus in anywhere from 9th through 12th grade students. You don't have to attend if you're not with a school group. You can come independently, and most school counselors are nice to give students a school excuse for doing that. But we also welcome community college students who may be looking to one day transfer to Mississippi State. Those students are absolutely welcome.
1: Yeah, I was thinking about that, too. I was like, well, what if you started off maybe at a junior college to get, as they would say, your basics or your foundation? Because I just haven't really met an 18-year-old that knows exactly what they want to do for the rest of their life. They may. There's a few out there, but it can often sometimes change. Do you find people who come into Mississippi State maybe as a freshman kind of doing the basic thing and just picked a career or picked a major, find their way learning about this particular college and moseying on over maybe their sophomore or junior years?
2: In some cases, that's right. They'll learn that if they grew up really appreciating more of the STEM types of classes, maybe in high school or even in that first year, like you said, of college, they'll quickly realize that a lot of that ties over into the college bag in life sciences. So some will transfer into our academic college after they've enrolled at Mississippi State, but we still do have a good portion that will come to us immediately. And I'd be remiss if I didn't also draw attention to some of those students who have an interest in pre-professional tracks. So thinking about med school, nursing school, if they want to go to vet school, certainly. Those tracks are also found in the College of Ag and Life Sciences. And we like to demonstrate some of those pathways even at Discovery Day 2.
1: So much that I feel like parents or our future college students just don't necessarily know about, just, you know, lack of, I guess, knowing that that's sort of available. How do they get connected with this, Corey? How do they get to learn a little bit more? Maybe they

0: don't have a junior or senior yet, will you be doing, obviously you've been doing it the last 4 years, will you be doing this next year too if they want to think about putting that on their calendar?
1: Yes, as far as I'm concerned, we will, this is sort of what I hope to become my legacy here at Mississippi State for the College of Ag and Life Sciences. I'm the one that started it with a partner back 4 years ago, and we've continued to see it grow, seeing departments really take advantage of this time. And so I hope that it continues, and as far as I'm here, as long as I'm here, that's what I hope to do. I think parents, students, advisors, career coaches, all of the above, they could always reach out to me. And Rebecca, if you can provide my email address with the link to this, my email address is c.bailey@msstate.edu. We also have a registration page that's on our academic college website, but if they want me to directly link them to that, I'd be happy to do that.
0: And if someone missed writing that down, they can absolutely text in, or they can email us and get it. We'll make sure that we get them to the right place. I did get tickled. I saw lunch is provided, so you'll get more students when you feed them.
1: Exactly, and they will be happy that they came once they have that lunch break. And we try to make that fun as well. So this year we're going to be working with a local food truck that actually raises their own farm. And so it really is full circle to also be tapping into that resource and showing students that even that side of agriculture. So we're really excited about what that's going to provide for students and guests.
0: Do you find, Corey, the people over the last couple years that have come to the Discovery Days for the Agriculture and Life Sciences Department there at Mississippi State, that they find something that's a good fit for them, that they recognize that there are pathways to unique careers that they didn't know that was available?
1: Yeah, I have seen the light bulbs pop for many students as I walk around and make sure everything is going like it should. The students are really engaged. It's very rare that I find someone who's, you know, lingering in the back or not paying attention. Most of them, as they start navigating the sessions, their light bulbs just pop off. Their eyes get big, and they are really engaged and truly can see themselves in these careers.
0: All righty. Well, that is September the 11th. It's a Friday, and it will be at Mississippi State's Horse Park, which I think is interesting in and of itself. Mm-hmm. Do they need a pre-register? I don't think we mentioned that real quick, Corey.
1: That's right. We would prefer them pre-register just so that we can, for planning purposes, make sure we have enough food and we have the registration badges and all that stuff lined up. If for some reason there's an extenuating circumstance and someone's not able to register, I would encourage them to come on and we can get them registered on the spot. But if possible, we would like that pre-registration done.
0: All righty. Well, I appreciate your time, Corey. Welcome back next year for the next Discovery Days, but super cool. So keep up the good work.
1: Thank you. Perfect. Thank you so much.
0: All right. Stick with us. We got more for you coming up next.

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0: 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Of course, us here on Good Things and Sports Talk Mississippi. And they've got several others around the sports theme. You've got Thunder and Lightning. 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And don't forget, too, our Super Talk Mississippi news team. They're always covering your stories. We want you to stay updated. 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It's Friday, y'all, tomorrow. 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But you don't have to get the newsletter to get all of the great headlines. My favorite's the lifestyle button. And Rhino, there's a delicious headline over there if you're a fan of the Lord's chicken and waffle fries. But apparently Chick-fil-A has introduced chicken and waffles and s'mores milkshakes, which sounds absolutely divine.
1: Well, the milkshakes are s'mores. The chicken and waffles are sandwiches.
0: Thank you. I was looking at the photos. I realized that kind of ran sort of together. Although
1: they did it to themselves. They call it the chicken and waffles and s'mores event.
0: So they did it to themselves. But also, I was sitting here thinking, you know, I've never had a chicken and waffle milkshake, but there are stranger things that can get folks out to line up around, you know, a fast food window. And if it works, then go for it. But the s'mores milkshake sounds a wee bit better to do. I know Wendy's has recently done a twist on their Frosty and has a cookie dough Frosty now that you can get in vanilla or chocolate. I'm not saying that it's good for your cholesterol. I'm just saying it's not bad on a hot day like today. Neither would these be. That's a neat take, though, on the chicken and waffles kind of, I guess, iconic meal that you normally kind of have at breakfast.
1: Well, I couldn't figure out was in the picture I saw, it had a chicken and waffle sandwich that had breakfast. And a chicken and waffle sandwich that

0: had lunch, and they looked the same. I don't know what the difference would be.
1: Do you buy chicken and waffles for lunch? Isn't that normally a brunch thing? Wouldn't on most menus, feel free to correct me. Now, you're grown. You can eat whatever you want to at any time of day. There's no law that says that you cannot have chicken and waffles for lunch.
0: I was about to say, because I'm pretty sure I've had chicken and waffles for supper more times than I've ever had brunch, period.
1: You make grown man choices. You can have sausage breakfast is one of the best dinner things to make at home. And yes, there are specific diners where you can go, obviously, and sort of do that. So take all that out of it. But normally, chicken and waffles is normally like a breakfasty brunch thing, correct? Yeah. It's not necessarily a lunch slash sort of dinner thing. But the way they kind of have it, if you see the photo, head on over to supertalk.fm and you can click it. The first thing I thought, though, was why they add bacon. I mean, I know. Yeah, bacon goes with everything, makes everything better. But that's usually not part of like the chicken and waffles kind of thing.
0: I mean, usually no.
1: You can get a side of bacon. Look at us here tearing it down. This is good things. They're probably thinking they don't care. They figured it out. They had their marketing and research, and this is what the people want. This is what the people are going to get, and that is totally fine. And it has to be through a drive-thru, so they're going to have to just give it where you can eat it kind of on the go. I get all of that. But I agree. It messed with my head a little bit. I thought, this is not what I was expecting in that way. I am curious, are the waffles breakfast waffles, or are they just like really big waffle fries?
0: I would imagine they're closer to breakfast waffles than waffle fries.
1: Gotcha. I hope so, because as much as I love their french fry, I don't need a french fry to be my bun.
0: Yeah, bun-sized waffle fry would be a bit much.
1: You know, poor buns. They really do have to fight for like their place on a burger or biscuits for sausage. We really do try to find other things to like take their place from lettuce buns. That's not a bun, lettuce wraps or whatever it may be. Call it a lettuce wrap. Don't call it like a lettuce bun.
0: There was that phase where seemingly everybody had ciabatta.
1: Yes.
0: And then there was the phase where everybody had pretzel.
1: Correct. Just trying something different with the bun. I know. It gets you out there, gets you to do something new. The donut, though, for the bun or the whatever feels a little diabetes.
0: A little gimmicky.
1: A little over the top. A little, like, kind of unnecessary. I mean, I would think maybe one or
0: two. When they use the double donut, like when a donut is the top bun and a donut is the bottom bun, I agree with you. But when they cut the donut in half, that flavor actually kind of works.
1: Okay, so it's not as. So I'm thinking, you know, there are some things where 2 to 3 bites, normal size bites, not big honking bites, is really all your taste buds can take. And then you're like, that was enough. I'm good. And I would think that something that greasy, but then that like rich in savory, but also rich and sweet all combined, I would only want like a bite or two, and then I would be. It makes my tummy hurt thinking about like completing an entire sandwich plus maybe a fried side of whatever kind of go with it. It's kind of the same too when I think along those veins of deep fried Oreos at the fair or wherever you may get those. A bite or two, like a small, like a fried Oreo, to me is all you need. Once you get past that, like if you're not sharing that with people. You're just, to me, you're asking for a rumble in your tummy a little bit later. Or maybe I'm wrong. Maybe I just don't have a tummy of steel. But there are some things I think are meant to be shared in kind of that way. This does look like someone mentioned the breakfast chicken as a smaller, like, chicken breast. Which typically, chicken and waffles, if you got it at, like, your local, I would say, diner or something, they usually comes, it's the fried chicken that's, like, on the
0: On the bone
1: that's coming off the, like that would normally be on a blue plate or on a lunch buffet or something of that nature. So you really are kind of getting that mix. And then they're usually like the larger, you know, kind of waffles to have that sweet and sort of savory thing together.
0: Yeah, like a chicken quarter with waffles.
1: Mm-hmm. But it really is a good meal with a cup of coffee and syrup.
0: Or apparently a s'mores milkshake.
1: Or a s'mores milkshake. That just seems like a lot. All
0: we're making everybody hungry for this. It's not out yet.
1: It's not?
0: I don't think so.
1: Okay, that's fine. Beginning August the 24th.
0: Yeah, we still got a ways to go.
1: We've got a ways to go. You can kind of line up and head for that. But you do get your three strips of applewood smoked bacon, honey butter spread, and maple-flavored waffles served with a side of syrup. So I'm sure people will give it a go. Plain buns for me. It's a vessel to hold the good stuff, Lisa and Clara said. I'm pro that. Like, if you're going to eat a burger, just let the buns be the bun, the patty be the patty, or call it something completely different. I don't know, like, again, like a wrap or, I mean, a roll, if that's really what it is. You're going to put it inside a hoagie. It's just, it's not a bun. And buns should have their place on the plate. You don't have to.
0: But what about a sesame seed bun?
1: Well, now we're just getting into the weeds of like the perfect hamburger bun for your thing. I did find myself sitting the other day. We made hamburgers at home. And I stood on that aisle for longer than I would probably like to admit, trying to decide. Well, I was trying to go through. I hadn't gotten the patties yet. And so I couldn't decide, were we gonna get pre-made patties and make it easy? Or were we going to get enough meat to make fresh patties? And then I didn't want a bun too big, because fresh patties, you got to buy twice the meat if you
0: where's
1: want it
0: the
1: to
0: beef?
1: Be. Where's the beef? Right? But then I didn't want to get the small buns. And then I spent a whole 30 seconds debating whether I should do sliders. And then, like, kind of meet in the middle in that way. And then I remember collectively thinking to myself, you've been in this aisle for way too long. Just pick it and then go match the patty to which the buns that you sort of choose. But do you do the little tap test on your buns and to see if they're like fresh, if they feel stale or anything, or your bread?
0: Not usually, no.
1: You got to do a little tap test. You know,
0: the test I'm doing is, all right, is that price lower than that price? Which one's the lower? Look, at the lowest price is going on with me.
1: You didn't answer your own question. Are you a sesame seed bun guy? Or
0: I would prefer sesame seed buns, yeah, over just a plain bun.
1: Do you know how big that patty has to be? stick with us. We got more for you coming up next.

0: from the SeabrookPaint.com Weather Center, I'm JT Mitchell. Mostly sunny skies today. Not much has changed temperature-wise. It's still hot out there. Highs hovering around 98 degrees. Feel like temperatures well above triple digits. 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
5: Reporting for Supertalk News, I'm Griffin Ray. State Fire Marshal investigators in Holmes County are looking into a house fire that left one man dead early Wednesday morning. 45-year-old Jesse Jones was found dead inside his home on Head Start Drive in Goodman after a fire reportedly started around 2 a.m. According to the State Fire Marshal's office, evidence was found that the fire started in the kitchen and was caused by an unattended stovetop that was left turned on. The George County Sheriff's Office arrested a caretaker in Loosedale Tuesday on credit card fraud charges connected to a senior victim in her care. According to officials, 46-year-old Chastity Baker allegedly used the elderly victim's credit card information to make more than $2,000 in purchases. Baker reportedly used her position as the man's caregiver to access the credit card information. She has received a $25,000 bond. For all things Mississippi, go to supertalk.fm.
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0: 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Don't forget, we are streaming live, as always, over at supertalk.fm. 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We are on your computer, your mobile device. Just head on over to Supertalk TV. Catching up today with one of our favorites with Fifth Squad. That's Lee Stringer here recently. This Mississippi-based veteran nonprofit got a gift of a lifetime to sort of change the trajectory of where the organization will go. We want to celebrate that with him. So welcome, Lee.
1: Well, thank you, Rebecca. Thank you for having us.
0: I have to say, I was scrolling social media like any good person would be doing on an afternoon,

0: and I came across the most wonderful video of you looking sincerely shocked, stunned, and excited to see you be presented a check on behalf of Lowe's for Fist Squad. So round it back just a little bit for us. Kind of how did all this come about for you guys in this opportunity?
1: Well, so we've known each other for quite some time. You know what we do with Fist Squad, and since we started in 2016, we've moved from garages, from tailgates to garages to storage units to borrowed buildings, and most recently for the last 3 years, we've been leasing a building. But we have just outgrown it with all the different programs that we do and the services that we offer for veterans in Mississippi. So earlier this year, I put in for a grant with Lowe's, and, you know, just like, I'm going to be honest with you, a lot of the other grants, you put in for them and you don't have any expectations, and, you know, everybody's putting in for them, right? Because as a nonprofit, we rely heavily on donations and grants and fundraising. And about 2 months ago, they reached out to us about another program that they do where they help veterans especially elderly people. They go to their homes and change air filters and light bulbs and drain hot water heaters, all that type of stuff. So they want to talk about that program, and so I went up there on my lunch break and talked to them, and they just kept talking and kept talking, and finally Mr. Caesar, who is the manager at the Lowe's in Flowood, he says, well, let's walk outside. I want to show you our van that we used to do this with, because we want to do this program for our, you know, especially our elderly veterans, and help pay for it for them. When I walk outside, they fired off these confetti cannons, and there's like 30 people out there. And I'm going to be honest with you, it scared the mess out of me. I didn't know what was going on. They had this giant 8-foot blue Lowe's bucket with all these people standing around cheering and yelling, and you can see my face. I was just like, and then a lady walks out, Miss Tanisha Wells, she walks out from behind them holding that $200,000 check, and well, you saw the rest. It was very emotional. It was a lot of dust in the air. I'll just put it that way outside.
0: And rightfully so. I mean, what an opportunity, right? And I love that you were sincerely caught off guard. But I think bring up a good point. There's so many people in the trenches in the nonprofit world that are sowing those seeds of hope with grants all the time. And it's like sales, right? You get more no's than you get, you know, yeses.
1: That's right.
0: And sort of in that world. But you'll never win if you're not, you know, you don't out there trying. And so the way that it happened, watching the video, I got emotional, you know, Lee, because you could tell the excitement sort of around it. Now, and I love the sweet lady who presented you with the check. I mean, you could tell that she was just sincere and excited for you to have this opportunity. So it was $200,000, which is not chump change, right? That's a good amount.
1: No, definitely not.
0: So what will Fist Squad be able to do with that, that maybe it had, you know, not been able to move forward with a project or two?
1: So what that's going to help us do is we're in the process of purchasing a new building and moving from leasing something to being able to purchase something larger, to one we can have resources so veterans can come to us. We can potentially bring in outside veteran service officers that can help veterans and work with us and helping them getting their claims assistance, or we can help bring in counselors. There's the opportunities are endless at this point with this. We'll be able to host bigger events for our veterans. That's one of our biggest programs, our Back to the Barracks, where we host events weekly, typically, bringing in veterans, bringing in supporters, friends. Your invitation is always open as well, and you know that. But we do a lot of events like that, and this larger place is going to be able to help that, because when we have, at a smaller place that we have right now, when we have 75 to 100 people out there with their kids running around, you know, it's chaos, organized chaos, but it's chaos. But we want that big family atmosphere that we'll be able to do with this new place. But with that $200,000, it goes strictly into remodeling and renovating a building, a location. We still have to purchase a building. So I'm sure you guys have seen plenty of those TV shows where people renovate houses and all that kind of stuff and renovate, you know, remodel. We weren't expecting this, so we don't have a building right now. So we have to purchase a building, and that's what we're doing right now, you know, just basically, again, begging and pleading for people to help us. And I know it sounds crazy, ask for more money when we just got $200,000, but we didn't get $200,000. We don't get $200,000 unless we have somewhere to put that $200,000, if that makes sense.
0: Yeah, that totally makes sense. And also, I think anybody listening, Lee, that has done any kind of remodeling or, heck, build a house or any kind of that in the last, you know, 5 years, I was thinking, what are you getting for $200,000 to be
1: exactly.
0: honest?
1: Yeah.
0: You know, I mean, that's, you know, it's a nice thing. But when you start talking about like a permanent structure, then, yeah, that's going to go far, but it's definitely not going to get you to the finish line. But that's one thing I think that you guys have done well over the last, since you said 2016, now over a decade, is getting the community behind what you're doing. And the community has stayed behind what you guys have been doing with Fist Squad. So do you have like a building campaign? Are there fundraisers coming up? Are there ways that people listening to Good Things can help you cash that $200,000 check? We don't want it to go to waste.
1: Absolutely. Lee. Absolutely. So we have a campaign through our social media, but also our website. It's just fistsquad.org/build the barracks. But if you look up anything that says build the barracks, so that's what we call our headquarters is the barracks. So that's our campaign. But you know us, we're always got fundraisers, and we got one right up your alley on September 12th, where we're doing 2,200 steps at Trustmark Park in honor. It's called Climb for the Fallen in honor of the 25th anniversary of 9/11. There were 110 floors, 110 stories that were climbed in the Twin Towers, which equals to 2,200 steps. So we'll be doing that in partnership with the Mud Monsters at Trustmark Park. We also have got several golf tournaments coming up. Our big golf tournament that we do every year, the Campbell, which is in honor of Staff Sergeant Jacob Campbell, that was one of our members that passed away prior to us forming Fifth Squad. We do that at Castle Woods. It's a big event. Last year we had two people parachute in to the driving range right before during the open ceremony. So that was pretty cool. We plan on having that again this year. But if you go to our website, just fifthsquad5thsquad.org and go to our events or see how you can get involved. There's countless ways you can get involved. You can donate through the Build the Barracks program. We can take you as a volunteer. And once we get this building, you know, we're going to need some helping hands, you know, painting, breaking stuff down, all that kind of stuff. We'll feed you and have a good time at the same time.
0: So I know that the building, the barracks that you'll be building will be somewhere in central Mississippi, because that's where you, your family, and kind of staff's located. But you guys help veterans all across Mississippi, correct? It's not just a central location. You guys are from top to bottom of the state and everywhere in between?
1: That's correct. Yes, ma'am. So we're centrally located. Most of our board members, which are all veterans, by the way, and we're always looking for more veteran board members if you're interested in being a part of a nonprofit. But we're centrally located. We want to try to stay in the Rankin County area. We're working on a building right now in Pearl, and we're really hoping that we can get that one right off of Highway 80. But we assist veterans all over the state of Mississippi. Our only requirement is that you are either currently serving or that you, if you are no longer serving, that you served your country honorably and you completed at least your initial enlistment with an honorable discharge, and unless you were medically discharged due to service related or anything like that. And, you know, our main program is what we call our Quick Reaction Funds, our QRF, and we help veterans with immediate needs, housing, utilities, groceries. And by the way, that's not stopping. Even though we are broke for, you know, trying to save every penny we can for this Build the Barracks, that will not hinder any assistance. We've already had 3 or 4 requests today, and that's on average. And you know, we're still paying bills. We're still paying light bills. We're putting groceries on the table, things like that. But that's one of the things that we made a promise to each other in this organization, that even though we are trying to pinch pennies everywhere we can to be able to get this building, we will not let it affect our assistance nor our programs to continue mission with those.
0: Which is what has been at the heart of it from the very beginning. And I just have a good feeling. I don't know how or when, Lee, but it's going to all work out for Fist Squad because of the good work you guys have continued to do for veterans here in our state. Congratulations. The video is awesome. I totally recommend people go into the Good Things Facebook group to see it. It's all over social media as well. But enjoy the moment. But, yeah, let's get you that barracks built. I think that's an honorable thing to do. So good luck.
1: Ma'am. Thank you, Rebecca. Thank y'all for having me.
0: All right. You guys stick with us. We got more for you coming up next.

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9: With the SuperTalk AgriNews Network, I'm JT Mitchell, and here's your closing market report. From the New York Cotton Exchange, October cotton is down 85 points to 82.36. December cotton is down 88 points to 83.50. From the Chicago Board of Trade, August soybeans are up 3.5 cents to $11.68 per bushel. November soybeans are down a penny to $11.82 per bushel. September corn is down 9 cents to $4.48 per bushel. December corn is down 8.75 cents to $4.72 per bushel. From the mercantile, August live cattle is down 435 to 226.23. October live cattle is down 375 to 220.05. August feeders are down 353 to 342.83. And September feeders are down 215 to 337.20.
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0: 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You can even find us on YouTube. If you would like to find us on your C-Spire TV, you can also do that. We are on Channel 70 right next to the Weather Channel. You can head on over to supertalk.fm/connect to find out more. And Rhino had a friend text me to say that all of your bumper music today was back from her college days. And so she was thoroughly enjoying the music here on Good Things. You can also say hi on the C Spire text line, 601-879-4395. Jeff in Pontotoc has, been watching long enough to recognize that you're filling back out. And when I say that, I mean in your beard kind of way from the Radiothon where you went baby-faced on us. You're slowly getting back more recognizable. If you did rob a bank fully bearded and then shaved, you are going to be up for. They're going to figure you out in a couple of weeks. I failed, though. Each year I say I should take a photo of you each Friday or something and kind of keep it running so we can play that back. And now it will still be a lot longer between now and, 11 months from now?
1: 10 Almost, months? Yeah.
0: 11, 10 months. Math is hard sort of for now, but it will move by fast. But I see you every day. I do recognize when it started coming sort of back in, but until Jeff really brought it to focus, which you can go look at Supertalk TV if you want to see Rhino, is I didn't realize how thick it started back getting. And at the worst possible time of the year, what's it like when it starts to, at what point does it start to just feel normal again? Or does it always feel normal because it's always on your face?
1: It kind of always feels normal. It's just as to how it feels when I rub my hand against my chin or something like that. But anybody that's ever grown a beard knows that there's a phase it goes through where it hasn't softened up into like normal hair and it's still acting like beard hair. And the stubble gets a bit itchy for, depending on how you are and who you are, anywhere from a couple days to a couple weeks. Luckily for me, the itchy phase is like maybe 3 days at most. So I just still had some beard balm left over from having the full beard. And just liberally applied it and then got the rest of it off by running it through my hair. So killed two birds with one stone. Took rid of the itchiness from the beard balm and had a pomade for my hair.
0: Painting with the broad brush. You dudes have it so much easier when it comes to hair.
1: I haven't combed my hair in 2 weeks.
0: Hair care and getting ready in the morning and sort of all the things. Not everybody. I know some of you are still using the gel and getting your little front tips and all that kind of just right. you know who you are. And that's okay if that's what you sort of enjoy in that way. Speaking of enjoying things, we were talking earlier, I guess, about the we were talking about the headline over on supertalk.fm, talking about the new menu item that's coming to Chick-fil-A. But don't get excited. We got a little ahead of ourselves. It's not till like the end of August, but the chicken and waffles. But it led us down the conversation of other things for buns than just the bun itself. I will admit, this one on the text line sounds like something I might would give a go. Hamburgers on bagels are a game changer with an over-easy fried egg and Dijon mustard. And I admit, that sounds pretty good. I will often, I love my sandwiches, and if I'm really hungry and we don't have like my preferred bread at home, and we have bagels, I love like a good turkey and cheese sandwich on a toasted bagel with a good mustard and a pickle and sort of all the things. So I will switch out my just normal loaf bread for a bagel for that kind of sandwich here and there.
1: A bagel's one you got to be, not to be careful with it, but you can very easily overpower the fixings you're putting into a sandwich if you're using a bagel because the bagel's just so dense.
0: I agree with that. That's what I said if I'm really hungry because it is. It's kind of like a meal in itself. But with a bagel, if you're not going to eat it, I don't know, I guess with just cream cheese or I guess lox is kind of like the staple.
1: Schmear.
0: They're really good with peanut butter and a banana. But I'm funny. I want my bagel toasted. So, because I like that little bit of crisp on the outside and then like the chewiness on the inside. But now I'm hungry.
1: You've likely had bagel bites with the pizza flakes on top of the little mini bagels, but have you ever made a bagel pizza?

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3: Fox News, I'm Ann Carrick. A battle of words and control over the Strait of Hormuz. Fox's Trey Yingst.
4: The Persian Gulf Strait Authority, an Iranian government agency, said Wednesday claims and repeated posts by U.S. officials that the Strait of Hormuz is no longer blocked do not change the reality. The Strait of Hormuz remains blocked and will not be reopened until Iran's conditions are accepted.
3: The president posting yesterday the U.S. has total control of the strait. White House Press Secretary Caroline Leavitt is stepping down from her role. Fox's Peter Ducey.
5: Leavitt says, since returning to the White House after the birth of my daughter, I have felt in my heart that I cannot be the best mom my two young children deserve while devoting the constant time, energy, and attention required of the White House Press Secretary.
3: Leavitt posting on social media, the decision was bittersweet, and serving as press secretary was the honor and adventure of a lifetime. America's listening to Fox News.
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10: Artificial intelligence has predicted how the Ole Miss and Mississippi State football teams will play this season. Griffin Ray tells you more.
16: We asked ChatGPT to predict the 2026 regular season records for both Ole Miss and Mississippi State, as AI continues to be part of daily life for plenty of fans listening. The chatbot has the Rebels going 9-3 with losses to Texas, Georgia, and Oklahoma. It has Mississippi State finishing 6-6 with wins over Louisiana Monroe,

0: Minnesota, Missouri, Vanderbilt, Auburn, and Tennessee Tech. ChatGPT says the Bulldogs' defense should improve under new defensive coordinator Zach Arnett, but it isn't ready to call the unit an SEC-caliber defense just yet. The AI also picked Keewon Lacy as Ole Miss's most valuable player, saying even with a 9-3 record, the junior could help run the program back to the college football playoff for the second year in a row.
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7: Welcome in. Sports Talk Mississippi on a Thursday. Michael Borky, Brian Haydad with you, as we always, we tend to be that way anyway. Glad that you guys are with us. You got drama down in Baton Rouge. It almost like it follows the particular people there.
8: Isn't that a movie?
7: I mean,
8: it follows?
7: I mean, truly, just, I don't understand it. Covering LSU might be, from a journalism perspective, the most fruitful endeavor. Truly,
8: there's always great content.
7: I mean, you got the governor intervening on what is definitely not private equity, even though when he explains it, it's private equity. But you got the governor, all this stuff. They have Kim Mulkey with her, you know, feathered sweaters that she wears on the sidelines. You bring in Will Wade back. You've got Kiffin. Now you've got Jersey drama where Jaden Daniels told LSU via his attorney, do not use my name or image or likeness on anything unless you pay me for it. And it's apparently reportedly centered around a jersey number, but that's being denied now. And you got the player that's wearing number 5 that's dad's going. I mean, it's just, what in the world is happening there? Who knows? We've got a team to get to on the countdown of 100 teams in 100 days, and it's one that you guys are infinitely familiar with. You either love them or you hate them in this state, and there is no in-between. So we will get to that and a whole lot more Chef Talk Mississippi also coming up here in a little bit. So a busy show. Glad you're with us.
8: We are glad that you are here in the Pearl River Resort studio with us. 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It's going to be like treat yourself. You ready? 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
7: I do.
8: Pearl River Resort. 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
7: Yes, I do.
8: Pearl River Resort. Do you enjoy live entertainment?
7: Yes, I do.
8: Pearl River Resort. 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
7: Happy Football Thursday, Jeff says, and you are not wrong about that. A full slate of games that you can't watch, except for, I guess, three of them. Lions-Bengals coming up tonight. Packers-Steelers on the NFL Network. If you have that, you can watch it. Colts-Patriots, Cardinals-Raiders on whatever ESPN Unlimited is now. Chargers, Texans, and Titans, 49ers on the NFL Network. So we have real live tackle football on our TV tonight.
8: That's exciting. I won't lie, but I want to know if you did any work yesterday. If you did, did you research the topic that I asked you to research? Did you find out why Stephen Thomas Golding is
7: I didn't ask. I have not asked that question.
8: We had a long discussion about that on Thunder and Lightning last night. Where people were just apparently, did you know that Pete Taylor from Pete Taylor Park in Hattiesburg? Not a Peter. First name is Celestian.
7: How do you get? What is Pete short for? Because like Trip, if you hear Trip, it's possibly the third. Yeah,
8: I don't know the answer to these questions. I don't know, but we got two noteworthy Petes in the state of Mississippi in terms of sports history that are not Peters. So I don't know, man. Learned a lot yesterday.
7: I mean, learned a lot. Tony says, slow down and enunciate Pearl River Resort and it'll be easier. No, you got to say it fast.
8: Pearl River Resort.
7: Pearl River Resort. Pearl River Resort. Pearl River Resort.
8: You got it.
7: How now, brown cow? How now?
8: Unique New York.
7: Brown cow. There was somebody that worked in the news department here years ago that gave me a sheet with phrases like that to like warm up your voice.
8: And the Human Torch robbed a bank today.
7: I did it once and I was like, you know what? If I screw up, I screw up. I'm not going through this routine every day. I'm good. I mean, it'll
8: be all right.
7: All kinds of alliterations and things like that. You know, I really don't need that in my life. Really at all. The Saints got great news today. Jordan Tyson left the field injured, so that's fun. Football's canceled. The PGA Tour playoffs are happening, so that's what we're going to... Nobody gets hurt in golf, really. So, football's canceled. We're done with football season. Sorry. I know a lot of you guys were excited about that. But we're not playing football anymore. We're focused on Jordan Spieth shooting 500 today in Memphis, and that's what we're locked in on. Football's over. Zero fun, sir.
8: You know what? I'm willing to let the season play out just a little bit before we just make a decision on the cancellation of football.
7: No, it's all right. Football's canceled.
8: All right. I mean, I don't think one injury is
7: Reportedly, it's not a particularly significant one.
8: Yeah, I think we can at least let this, a few things go here. We should be okay.
7: But I will say, though, when it's him that gets injured, it's a little bit more eyebrow-raising because that was really the only knock on him in the draft process was, can a guy stay healthy?
8: Right.
7: And then the first day of joint practices with the Jags.
8: It takes a knock.
7: He's got a leg issue.
8: I was running the Caleb Downs train for that one. I was wanting him to be a New Orleans Saint.
7: Mm-hmm.
8: But we're not going to cancel football just on one injury. We got to see more.
7: Well, Brzee got hurt too. So there's two injuries.
8: I'm just saying that was a few weeks ago. I got to see actual results of games before we make a decision along those lines. I do look forward to every year tweeting, hearing troubling rumors that we may be canceling football after the first Saints loss, and someone absolutely believing me and saying, I can't believe we're going to go through this again.
7: Like, or you're going to get, hey, Dad, you're so woke.
8: Yeah. Guys, I'm just reporting what I've heard
7: yeah.
8: from sources.
7: Apparently.

0: Apparently, though, Tyler Shuck had not had the most impressive, not bad, but not impressive training camp. And then he's a gamer, man. That's what we've learned about Tyler Shuck. The second they have a joint practice and they do a scrimmage period with the Jags is when he has his best training camp day. Maybe he's just a guy when the lights come on, metaphorically. He's just better. There are guys that are like that, and maybe that's him. Like, his workouts in the draft process were fine. Like, he's got a good arm, and he's a smart guy. But, man, he's just a gamer, apparently. Lit up the Jags today.
1: I'm looking forward to seeing him. Full year, all of the reps. I think he's going to be good. I really do believe in Tyler Shuck. And I really do believe that he's going to be a outstanding football player for the New Orleans Saints.
0: And he does the things too. There are sports cliches. I almost did when we were doing top fives. I guess we can still do them because it's technically the off season. But once training camp began, I figured, you know, seasons here. One of the ones I wanted to do was top five favorite training camp cliches. Mm-hmm. And, you know, they talk about, you know, culture would be one, or each and every day. I listened to a player interview today, and I mean, hey, Daddy kept saying, you know, trying to get better each and every day, trying to get better each and every day. It's like that would have been in my top five. But a guy like Tyler Shuck is so confident in himself and leading other men, and you can tell, and that just matters so much at the quarterback position.
1: 100%.
0: And he's got that. Like, they respond to him. He's confident enough to be that guy, and it's really awesome to see. But, yeah, Jordan Tyson got hurt. Season's canceled. It's over.
1: We're not canceling the season on one injury, all right? We're just not doing that.
0: Is the Saints defense going to be this good, or is there concern with the offense despite today? I do think the linebacker position for the Saints could be really good.
1: Yeah, the defense will be fine. It was good last year. It'll be good again.
0: Cam Jordan. Oh, we did. Cam Jordan got a little banged up. Football's canceled.
1: Never mind.
0: That was the other day.
1: We may need to do it.
0: He may miss the whole preseason. Could even miss week one.
1: Well, we'll see. We'll see what happens.
0: But, I mean, Chase Young, I mean, the light bulb's finally come on for him, apparently, and he's just been spectacular. Yeah, there's a lot to like about that team. We'll talk about the LSU drama and stuff, because that's the college football story of the day nationally. After we do Chef Talk Mississippi, we will do that with all of our guests have been awesome. This gentleman owns what I think is the best restaurant in the entire area. And so we'll get to have that conversation when we come back.
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0: Back here on Sports Talk Mississippi, Brian Hayden and Michael Borky. We are joined now, guests normally join us on the Farm Bureau guest line, but when they join us live, it's still the Farm Bureau guest line. Hunter Evans joins us. He is the owner of Elvie's, which just got some really high praise from Michael Borky. I don't know if you heard that, Hunter. He said that's the best restaurant in the city of Jackson.
1: I truly actually believe that. I tell people privately that ask.
0: You
1: I'm
0: just
1: coming
0: told
1: into
0: people
1: town.
0: Publicly.
1: Right.
0: You just did it right now.
2: I'll take it.
1: But because he's sitting here, what I'm saying is when he's not sitting here and somebody's asking, hey, I'm coming to Jackson, where do I need to go eat? That is the first name that I say literally every single time.
2: Thank you. I'll take it. We don't have to debate.
0: We can just end the interview right now. I just walk out on a high note.
2: There you go.
1: It only goes down from here, unfortunately, though.
0: So, I mean, play the role of Michael Borky here for a minute, Hunter. What makes Elvie's the best restaurant in Jackson?
2: Oh, man. You know, I think we were talking a little prior to this, the amount of restaurants and the great restaurants that the city of Jackson has. And I think just being a part of that and adding to that, and I moved away for a little bit, kind of got some big city vibes that I wanted to bring back to Jackson to kind of add another layer to the culinary scene that we have and has been strong for a long time. And so I think we kind of add and usher it into kind of the next generation.
1: One of my favorite foods of all time is something that I don't see it very often. It's swordfish. I love swordfish. You have it.
2: Yep.
1: Why do you, or am I wrong? Why is it unique to your place? And
2: I think it's a great fish. I think especially kind of in where we are now in the season when it's incredibly hot and it's kind of hard to eat a big steak or, you know, a heavy meal. It's a light dish because it's a piece of fish, but it's a very steaky fish. I love it on the grill, and especially summertime, I just kind of associate grilling, sitting on the porch, maybe, you know, drinking a beer. So I think that fish just lends itself to many techniques.
1: So going back, you told me earlier about to be year 7, which is hard to believe that it's been open 7 years already. It still feels new. I'll even say a new place in Jackson. It's not a new place anymore. How do you cultivate a menu when you decided to start your restaurant? Where do you even begin when it comes to like what you want to serve, how you want to serve it? Where do you start?
2: I think we start with Mississippi. We start with local. Born and raised here, but I moved away, like I said earlier, and have always been inspired by the foodways of Mississippi, of the South. And so that really starts with the farmers and the relationships that we have with those people. So, you know, part of the, you know, sourcing swordfish is I get, you know, a couple texts during the week and, hey, this is what we have, this is available, coming from the fishermen. So it really, we change the menus. We try to stay fresh. We try to stay new. We don't really create a menu and then let it, you know, run for multiple months, because season change. Tomatoes have been great. They're about to finish. Then we kind of roll on to the next season, and really lean into and support the farmers with what they grow and provide.
0: It's kind of interesting because Elvie's, like you said, very seasonal, very fresh in the menu, but you also in the Mayflower, which is an iconic restaurant, a restaurant that has a very traditional menu that their customers know time after time they can come back to. Yep. How do you balance that?
2: Yeah, that was definitely tough. It's something I'm learning, but I think there's kind of in both worlds, there's a respect for technique and tradition, and so it plays out differently in both restaurants, the Mayflower being home of comeback sauce, secret fish sauce, redfish, you know, the way that we cook the food and the way that we season it, very classic and traditional, and that won't change. Switch to Elvie's, the way that we cook is very technical, very technique driven. We just kind of plug and play swordfish, tomatoes, different techniques, and we try to stay a little more, current with the seasons at Elvie's. I'm learning more. I'm learning, but you know, you don't mess with the Mayflower.
0: Yeah, and I was told that you were going to reveal the secret recipe for the comeback sauce right here on the radio. You want to just go ahead and...
1: He actually handed it to me.
0: We got a pen and a piece of paper here, and we'll get good.
2: Well, it starts with Frank, who's been there for 32 years, and he continues to make it. So,
0: if I just get Frank, I'll be good.
2: Get Frank, you know.
0: Okay.
2: He's the secret.
1: There are... So I know somebody that grew up and was raised in New Orleans that claims that New Orleans... is actually where comeback sauce started. So you can confirm here right now that they are wrong, and I can clip this and send it to them.
2: Dennery's restaurant, when basically the Greek immigrant community ran the restaurants in Jackson, that's where it started. I think all the other restaurants kind of adapted their own version, and the Mayflower is unique because there's a little bit of curry powder in the dressing. But it 100% is a Jackson, Mississippi thing. And that's part of the thing that, you know, when taking over the Mayflower, I wanted to help tell that story, that I think it's an undertold story. I don't think Jackson gets the credit, but...
1: Because it's good. I mean, it's good on everything. Yeah. I'll put it on... Yeah. I mean, I'll eat it with French fries, cheeseburgers, something more fancy and everything in between.
2: It is the perfect sauce. I don't know. I mean, you know, and... One of the things as a chef, you don't eat all the time. You're tasting stuff here and there. You don't really sit down to eat. But I remember in the early days, like just when you open a restaurant, you spend more time there and more hours and having a rough service and going into our private room and sitting down with a bottle of comeback and crackers. And like, it was like, man, this is so good. And I understand even more what people like. And it was just kind of one of those moments. I was like, okay, let's just keep doing this. It's a classic sauce.
0: What drew you into the restaurant business? Because I feel like, you know, especially nowadays, the celebrity chef culture and people look at the restaurant as this glamorous business. It is hard, long hours of work when you're doing it. What drew you into it?
2: Yeah, that's, you know, I was kind of thinking about that the other day. I was training a new cook. You know, you see the TV shows and all the social media chefs and then you're kind of sitting there like, okay, man, this might be easier for some of us because we've been doing it for a long time, but this is hard. There's 40 pounds of grease that's at 350 degrees. There's fire. There's knives. Like, this is low-key dangerous work environment. But what drew me was the people and I think kind of the similarly relationships to the farmers and the season and making those connections. The people in the hospitality industry are some of the best people that you will ever meet. I think the industry, you know, there's tons of ups and downs in the industry, but the people are very special and that make your neighborhood restaurant special to you or your family. And so that's definitely what keeps me going, especially now as an owner-operator of restaurants, is our staff and the people.
1: I've...

0: for some reason, one of my, I guess they call it guilty pleasures when it comes to TV is cooking and chef stuff. I've seen every episode of The Bear, every movie that you can think of. I've watched. I was a big fan of Gordon Ramsay and all of that stuff. I liked Emeril as a kid. Mm-hmm. So what is the depiction of life as a chef and restaurateur that you think is most accurate?
1: Man, I mean, The Bear, definitely, there's definitely some accuracy, especially with, you know, when he is kind of achieving the Michelin. There's definitely a certain brand of restaurants that operate at that level. I think the stress that you feel when you watch those shows is very real. I had to stop the, I think it was the Christmas or Thanksgiving episode where the timers are going off and they flash and the sauce is bubbling over. And like, I just want to wipe the, you know, make it clean and whatnot. All of that, I think the emotion, like that stress is very real. The ticket machine going off is very real. It, I mean, yeah, it's hard work. It is a high stress, fast paced environment. I like Gordon Ramsay more. I started watching his show, Being Gordon Ramsay, which kind of follows his next restaurant. It's not as like produced as some of the other stuff, but it's fascinating, like the life of a chef, like how he thinks and lives and tries to spend time with his family, tries to be at the restaurant, tries to execute at a high level. And he's 60 something, you know, still doing it. Like he's...
2: Have you ever gone back and watched like the early Ramsay stuff, like the Boiling Point, where he owns the one restaurant and he's there every day? And
1: no,
2: you should go back and watch it. You talk about a guy that was—I don't know how he kept staff. I'll just put it that way. We'll do that.
1: Yeah,
2: we got a lot more to talk about with Hunter Evans. We'll do that when we come back. Hunter Evans, the owner of Elvie's and the Mayflower, two iconic places there in the city of Jackson. Sports Talk Mississippi. Back with you in just a minute.

0: From the SeabrookPaint.com Weather Center, I'm JT Mitchell. Mostly sunny skies today. Not much has changed temperature-wise. It's still hot out there. Highs hovering around 98 degrees. Feel like temperatures well above triple digits. 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

0: Welcome back, Sports Talk Mississippi. Hunter Evans with Elvis and the Mayflower still joining us, and we've gotten a bunch of messages on our text line praising both places. I do want to ask about Elvis and the fact that, I mean, when you go at night, you get an incredible experience, but you also do breakfast and lunch, and there aren't many places, at least in my experience, like yours, that have what you have at night that are also doing that. Why do you do that, and do you find it difficult to offer all three?
1: It is extremely difficult. I think I was very ambitious as a first-time restaurateur of, oh, yeah, sure, we can do this. It's because that's something that I wanted. I love breakfast. I love brunch. I love that food. I love cooking it. But early on, it was rough. We made some changes because we opened 6 weeks before the pandemic and then shut down. That gave us some time to kind of reevaluate, okay, what can we do and how do we want to do it? But yeah, we offer all three.
2: There's not a lot of restaurants out there. There are a lot of restaurants that offer all three.
1: Yeah.
2: There aren't a lot of good restaurants
1: yeah.
2: that offer.

0: that's, all three. Because, yeah. You know, and it's something I say all the time, like, when you go to a restaurant and you see a menu that has like 500 things on it, mm-hmm. that restaurant is either going to be really, really good or absolutely terrible, because I feel like the best restaurants just kind of focus on what they do. And yet here you are, a great restaurant offering all three. That makes you an outlier in the restaurant world, basically.
1: Yeah, I think everybody else is smarter than me, I guess, in that. And
0: I know exactly how you feel.
1: But, yeah, we wanted to be very intentional about what we're cooking and who grows the food, where it comes from, you know. So that all went into the involvement of making the menu.
0: We got a question on the C Spire text line. I'll ask a variant of it. Internet food critics, TikTok and Instagram, they're everywhere now. You can't scroll more than 2 minutes without somebody sitting in their car with a box from whatever restaurant, and they tell you what they think. You know, I know how tough it is to create a great meal. To do it to go is incredibly difficult because you lose a lot of the control that you have in the restaurant. Yeah. What are your thoughts on those guys that are just, you know, some of them are pretty tough on these places.
1: Yeah, I think, I guess, general social media critics, you know, they're important. You have to acknowledge that. I mean, they get the views and the people to listen to whatever. Do they have the authority and the knowledge and experience to validate some of that? I would question that. The to-go people, I've had the same thoughts, you know. Okay, is this 10 minutes later? Is this instant? Because that definitely changes the way food sits and, you know, sauces and just the way things that we intend you to eat it don't maybe translate in the car on styrofoam.
0: No question about that. I mean, it's something you're like, this is cold. Well, I don't know how long ago you ordered that, man. Right. You've been sitting in your car doing how many takes to get to this point. That could have been piping hot
1: exactly
0: when you get there. So, yeah, I it's just something I was wondering about, because it's become so prevalent. And you've got some of these guys, they're almost like kingmakers. Like, if they give you a good review, there'll be a line out the door. Or they give you a bad one, you know, off that one.
1: So, I think it's important to recognize that the power, the influence they have.
0: Mm-hmm. What about you, you know, this is something I've always said. I used to work in the restaurant business for a long time.
1: Okay.
0: And so I have like my little quirks that I look at when I go in a restaurant. I'll tell you if it's clean or not or something like that. Yeah. Do you find yourself doing that? Can you go out to eat and just enjoy the meal, or do you find yourself kind of grading other restaurants' performances?
1: Man, this is something my wife and I have had to wrestle with.
0: Yeah.
1: If we're going on like date night, it's hard to go out to another fine dining establishment, just because it's hard for me to turn off kind of that brain of work. One of the best dates we've had recently was walk-ons. Mm-hmm. Low expectations, watch the Saints game, have a beer.
2: See, hey, I knew just, I like this guy.
1: We right? can just hang out, you know. You know, also go to other places, and then people will stop and talk to me, and not in like a I don't know. I guess just chefs nowadays have more public-facing media and stuff, and so that can be an issue. I don't mind it, but it's just, you know, when you're trying to have a date night and gets interrupted.
0: Yeah.
1: So
2: that happens to Hayden and I all the time too. I mean,
0: we're not even joking. Like, every now and then. Where was I the other day? I was walking into a restaurant with my kids, and somebody on a balcony at an apartment complex across the street was like, "Hey, Dad, love the podcast." I was like, appreciate it.
2: See, I was just joking, but
0: no, yeah. I was telling the truth.
2: But
0: go ahead.
2: We talked earlier before this started that Jackson pound for pound has a food scene. And your place is right at the top, but I mean, there is so much quality in such a. And Jackson's not a big place. Yeah. I mean, it's not a big city at all. Why do you think that is?
1: Man, I've thought about this. You know, I think from my experience of going other places and then kind of coming back, there, Jackson has a lot of more. Felt like it had more opportunity. You know, I was about 30 when we opened Elvie's. If I was still in New York when I was 30, I would be closing the restaurant down at 2 a.m. and being a sous chef to some

0: anybody else. So I think there's people in the city that care a lot about the city, also looking for other opportunities. So kind of connecting with them, and whether they're, you know, on the financial side or, you know, just the contractor side, the community here is super supportive. And then I kind of think, Jackson eats well. We have, like, there's restaurants that come and corporate chains, and they close, you know. Jackson won't support them, which I love, and very grateful for the Jackson community. But I think, yeah, we know good food. I think the South in general raises cooks. Our grandmothers cook well. Like, we just know good food. So, yeah, super proud. We do a lot of guest chef dinners, pop-ups, inviting chefs from Nashville, Birmingham, New Orleans. And my favorite thing is bringing them and kind of showing them around, showing them the restaurant. So when they leave, they're like, man, okay, Jackson is not what I thought it was and has way more to offer.
1: You were a James Beard finalist. Michelin's been sniffing around here lately. What motivates you? Are you seeking recognition there? Does that drive you? What drives you, and what do those kind of recognitions mean?
0: I mean, honestly, it's changed. When we first opened, you know, it was, this is our dream. This is what we want to do. Cook the food that we love. Cook the food that we want people to eat. I'm not going to lie. The first time James Beard came around, it's like, oh, okay, like, now it's just different when you get noticed. You're like, you put pressure on yourself. I need to perform at X. And that honestly kind of, I feel like, hurt LV's for a minute. And I kind of had to figure that out of, okay, no, this, let's keep cooking what we want to. Let's keep focusing on how we want to do things. And I feel like we've done a good job of kind of correcting. Once we did that, we made it to the finalist round of the Beard Awards. Michelin awarded us a gourmand. That's the hard part, kind of looking up and starting to compare yourselves to other people, other chefs, kind of losing why and what we love about the food that we're cooking. So that's kind of a daily reminder to keep our head down and just focus on what we love.
2: Just a couple of minutes left with Hunter Evans from Elvie's and the Mayflower. Last question, maybe the last question here. Why are duck fat fries the best fries?
0: Man, they are
2: so good.
0: Very good. And you got to get them with the aioli, which I feel like, you know, the kind of going back to the classic world stuff, I love European food and the way that they cook. So my wife and I went to Belgium and everywhere, the steak, the frites with aioli. Another thing, French fries, hot, crispy, can't go wrong with. Then you put some duck fat. We also steep a lot of aromatics into the duck fat. So thyme, rosemary, bay leaf, just this kind of adds this aromatic element that you can't really detect, and pretty much just elevates French fries.
2: I went to a steakhouse in Vegas once where instead of giving you bread at the beginning of the meal, they gave you a flight of duck fat French fries.
0: Yeah.
2: And I've just been locked in on those ever since. So I will be making the trip.
0: Restaurant.
2: I'll be making the trip to Jackson soon to check you out here, because
1: I will join you.
2: Yeah, the menu looks fantastic, and I'm excited to try it. So, Hunter, really appreciate your time today. Appreciate all the guys who have come on with us throughout this series. It's been great to hear about the restaurants in our capital city, and we really appreciate you joining us today, man.
0: Yeah, thank you so much for having me.
2: Yeah, well, and you know, we'll see you soon, because we're going to come eat.
0: Yes, please.
2: All right. When we come back, we'll get back to sports. We got to talk about this LSU thing at some point, because it's just silly, and that's the best kind of college football offseason content that we can have. So, Sports Talk Mississippi on a Thursday. We'll be right back.
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13: Really appreciate that conversation and all of your texts on the text line. That I assume that made him. It looked like it made him feel pretty good to get praise like that. If you want a full list, by the way, of not just the restaurants that we've talked to, but all of the local restaurants here in Jackson, visit jackson.com/restaurants. That's it. They will tell you where to go and what you can expect. And I'm telling you, our capital city. I say that as somebody from not here. Is one of the most underrated food places in the Southeast. It's really unbelievable, the volume of quality and diversity of selection we have in Jackson for places to eat. So great conversation, really thankful for that, and hope you guys, whenever you're in the area, that you will check that out and go visit some of the great people that we've had a chance to talk to here. When you hear the phrase James Beard and Michelin –

0: That doesn't happen in every place. And we get that in spades here. So check them out. All right. Story of the day in college football land. Jaden Daniels, the former LSU quarterback, via an attorney representing him, informed LSU that they can no longer use his name, image, or likeness, according to an August 5th letter that was sent to the athletic director, and a copy of which was obtained and published by ESPN and others today. At the center of the dispute, according to a statement from Daniels' spokesperson to ESPN, is that the Tigers are allowing sophomore cornerback DJ Pickett to wear the number 5 jersey that Daniels wore when he became LSU's third Heisman Trophy winner. That number has not been retired by LSU. However, Pickett will be the first number 5 since. Also, LSU has 2 other Heisman Trophy winners. Their numbers have not been worn since they won the Heisman, but Burrow's in particular is not retired either. But nobody's wearing the number 9 at LSU. So that, right. You know, 1 + 1 = 2 sometimes, and that might be why Daniels is upset. However, in the cease and desist order, they did not mention jersey number, but according to ESPN, a spokesperson said that was what started this, for whatever that's worth. Quote from Daniels' spokesperson, "The Daniels family is deeply disappointed and feels profoundly disrespected by LSU's decision to give Jaden's number to another player. Jaden and his family have every reason to believe that his number would remain a meaningful part of his LSU legacy and would be honored and protected in recognition of his extraordinary contributions to the university. Pickett wore number 3 last season. He did make the switch. Lane Kiffin said it was because he was promised that in recruiting, and now they're making good on his recruiting promise. The player was asked about it today specifically. I cannot believe Lane allowed him to get behind a podium today, but maybe it was not
1: surprising.
0: Maybe it was not his call. Either way, the player straight up said, I was promised it. I'm wearing that number. The player's dad, for some reason, a media outlet asked his dad about it, and his dad said, now we want to wear the jersey even more, that Jaden Daniels is raising this kind of concern. The statement said, Jaden made it clear he did not want his number given to another player, and he believed his wishes would be respected. There's more, but that is really the gist. Jaden Daniels released a statement himself earlier today after practice. They had practice this morning at training camp, and he said, quote, I have been locked in on training camp, and that's been my number one focus. I have a lot of gratitude for my time at LSU, and I'm proud of what my teammates and I accomplished there. Obviously, there are issues to be worked out between my team and LSU, and my hope is that it would get done privately. My sole personal focus is on Commanders football. I realize the business of football is unique, and I trust that this all can be resolved with a tiger emoji to follow.
1: So be it. What a weird story. And, you know, in an offseason full of weirdness for LSU, just throw another shrimp on the Barbie, I guess. It's crazy. I've never seen a person overestimate his – like, I don't understand he won the Heisman Trophy, but he didn't win anything at LSU. LSU is a school where they respond to championships, not Heisman trophies, right? It's great. It's great individual honor, no question about it. But, I mean, are you trying to say you're on the same tier with Burrow? Because you aren't. You absolutely are not. Don't know. And reported by Matt Moscona that he asked to get his LSU's copy of the Heisman Trophy back. Like, they send one to the player and they give one to the university, and he wants the other one back. He's not going to get that. This is just dumb. This is simple. It really is as simple as Pickett wanted this number, and he was probably something like, well, if I can't have 5 here, I'll go somewhere where I can get 5. Sometimes it means that much to him. Sometimes it's something as simple as that.
0: Yeah.
1: And Kiffin was like, well, we're not losing our best defensive player, one of our best defensive players. So he did it. And if it hurts Jaden Daniels' feelings, well, your feelings are just going to be hurt.
0: Yeah, this is really one of the – and we're up against a heartbreak. We'll have to talk about this after. I mean, you know, I laugh in a way because drama always follows Lane Kiffin around. It just does. But in this case, Jaden, Buddy, like, I understand that the other two Heisman Trophy winners at LSU, players aren't wearing their jersey, but that wasn't promised to anybody at all. And anyway, we'll get to more of this after the news. Weird deal with an NFL quarterback cease and desisting his college team after the news.
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1: Information, and so that's why I've led the charge, again, leading by example and selling all of my publicly traded stocks, and then making sure that other members of Congress can't do the same.
2: Meanwhile, in New York, a judge has temporarily paused New York City's new second home tax after several city homeowners have sued the government over this proposal. New York Republican gubernatorial candidate Bruce Blakeman criticizing New York City Mayor Zoran Mamdani on Fox Business.
3: His policies are destroying the economy of New York City and will hurt the whole state. So I will have to keep him in check. And I will keep them in check. I know what to do.
2: The mayor calling the tax beneficial for working New York City residents. 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
7: Reporting for SuperTalk News, I'm Griffin Rowe. A former Columbus City councilman and a private contractor have been arrested on allegations of fraud. State Auditor Shad White reported that special agents from his office took former councilman Joseph Mickens Jr. and Marcus Dawson into custody. The two are accused of rigging the bid for a flooring job to ensure the elected official's flooring business would benefit from taxpayer dollars. They then allegedly convinced the city council that Dawson's business was working on the floor job so that they could launder the money. Mickens faces up to 30 years while Dawson could face 10. A man in Jackson was arrested and charged with murder for a shooting that occurred on Thursday. The Jackson Police Department responded to the scene on East County Line Road, where they found an unidentified man lying in a parking lot. He was reportedly shot and killed by 46-year-old Jeffrey Wright, who was taken into custody on the scene and charged with murder. The investigation remains ongoing.
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7: A program within the Mississippi Department of Rehabilitation Services will soon celebrate 90 years of providing jobs to more than 1,700 visually impaired Mississippians each year. The Randolph Shepherd Program was created in 1936 and gives blind individuals, as well as those with severe visual impairments, priority to work in vending and cafeterias in state and federal buildings. Since its nationwide inception, the program has established 232 locations in Mississippi where legally blind citizens can work, according to the MDRS.
10: 90 years of individuals in our great state that are legally blind that have got up every morning and went to work, filling vending machines, operating cafeterias, and they did not let their vision stop them from being taxpayers in our great state.
7: That was Dorothy Young with the MDRS Office of Vocational Rehab for the Blind. 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

0: You know, Anthony Kiedis asks a very dramatic question in this song. Why does everyone have to keep it like the Kaiser? I don't know the answer, but I do know that this is Sports Talk Mississippi. I'm Brian Haydad. He's Michael Borky. We're in the Pearl River Resort Studios. Pearl River Resort.
1: Don't read his book, by the way. Don't do it.
0: I was elected to lead, not to read.
1: If you like the Red Hot Chili Peppers, don't read his book.
0: Yeah, I watched the behind the music. That's enough.
1: Yeah, that's all you need to know.
0: C-Spire text line open to you at 601-879-4395. The weekend is just about upon us, guys. Well, hold on a second. Are you drinking a little Diet Coke there, or are your
1: hands... My hands are just big. That's a full-size Diet Coke.
0: My gosh, you look like Andre the Giant drinking a beer there. That can't be a full 12-ounce can. Can we see that? What does that say? My goodness.
1: Yeah, buddy.
0: Somebody, if you were to slap me, you might give me a concussion. Good Lord, your hands are large. Anyway, well, that means that, you know, you've got big hands to get out there and cut the grass this weekend. Guys, if you want to have a lawn that is the envy of whatever neighborhood you live in, be it just a regular old, you know, house lawn, or you got the big, huge tract of land that you got to work, our friends at AgUp have got the right machine for you. 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Are we allowed to use AgUp's name, image, and likeness? Are we okay with that?
1: Yes, if you're just joining us talking about this story, Jaden Daniels, the Commanders quarterback, Heisman Trophy winner at LSU, has an attorney send LSU a cease and desist order. And a spokesman for him said it's centered around the fact that LSU is going to let a player use his jersey number 5 this season. And the other two Heisman Trophy winners at LSU, most recently Joe Burrow, do not have their jersey worn, and he will be the first one that does. And, like, on one hand, I can understand why you feel slighted by that. Like, I would. Like, hold on. I won the Heisman, too. And you can call LSU. Hey, Verge. Hey, look, man. What the heck? And probably LSU would... If you did it, and maybe he tried, I don't know, but if you did it that way, they probably would find something special for you. I promise you they would. They just put a plaque of his outside of their stadium like yesterday or the day before. I promise you they would find a creative way to honor you. But what a bizarre deal, thinking that you are entitled to a jersey retirement from a school that you didn't win a championship for. Like, yes, you had a really, really, really good season.
0: And somebody said that on the text line. They said that he's the first Heisman Trophy winner to not win one. And you're correct, but the other two Heisman Trophy winners won national titles. Billy Cannon and Joe Burrow won national titles. Jaden Daniels won the SEC West, I believe.
1: Went 9-4.
0: But that's not getting the job done at LSU. That's, you know, that's kind of the reason Brian Kelly's not there anymore and Lane Kiffin is they want more. So, I mean... I'm just surprised. Look, here's the thing with Daniels too, is like there's always been like this his mom is weird. Remember the whole thing with him? What was he talking to some woman?
1: She got in the way.
0: She got in the way. It was a
1: celebrity. She's his agent too, correct? I may have that wrong.
0: I don't know, man. Daniels just a weird cat. That's all you can say about this. And so, you know, I'm not overly surprised something like this is happening, but it's just odd. And I don't know why.
1: His agent is his mother. Now, she is certified through the NFLPA, so she has some kind of legal background. And the NFLPA doesn't just give you certification. Like, you've got to prove it. But his agent is, in fact, his mother.
0: Well, there you go.
1: And, you know, don't forget that it worked out for him and for LSU and not as much for Arizona State. But his departure from Arizona State was messy, too. So much so that his former teammates cleaned his locker out for him, you know? So thinking back on that, again, it worked out. He had a great year at LSU and won the Heisman.
0: Number 2 overall pick.
1: And all that. But something about the way he leaves a place, I guess, is getting weird. But And then the you can't use my name, image, and likeness.
0: So somebody asked a good question, and I don't know the whole how it works, but like once a player leaves, are you just allowed to use their name, image, and likeness in perpetuity? Can Mississippi State use Dak Prescott in perpetuity, or is it just sort of like a...
1: This is a guess on my part. This is a guess.
0: Yeah.
1: That
0: I don't know the answer.
1: That players... A guess. That players are just... like, they're honored that, hey, my former school used my stuff, all good. And if they asked to get paid for it, they would be entitled to that, would be my guess. I would highly doubt that Jackson Dart, when Ole Miss in a highlight video they put out, would have an attorney step in and say, actually, you need to pay me for that. Or actually, you're not allowed to use that. It's more of a, yeah, I played there. You know, use highlights of me. That's cool. You can honor me all you want to. That's cool. You're only building up a player's brand by doing that. And it's not like you can go buy a Jackson Dart jersey in the team store right now.
0: Right.
1: So it's on the surface, anyway, without having intimate knowledge, and maybe I shouldn't speak without having intimate knowledge, but it appears that it's a petty thing. Don't use me in your highlights. Yeah. Don't mention me until you retire my jersey.
0: Like, if you're LSU, you could put out highlight videos of everything and never see Jaden Daniels. Like, you could just see the ball going into Malik Nabers' hands and never know who threw it to him. Things like that. I mean, it wouldn't be difficult to put out an LSU highlight video. You can tell the story of LSU football without actually showing Jaden Daniels if you really want to. It's a little petty because he did win a Heisman, but it's possible. It's very possible.
1: That's how I think that's how I would respond if I were them. It's you're not entitled to a jersey retirement.
0: Yeah.
1: Weird, weird, weird story. I mean, it really makes no sense at all. Way to blow up a legacy, man.
0: I know. That's the other side of this, too. Is like, guy was beloved. Now, no.
1: And I guess time heals all wounds. But and it's something we talk about, too, in regards to, you know, the portal and legacies and things like that. How valuable legacy is. And, you know, to stick with LSU for an example, if T.J. Dottery does not have a good year for LSU this year, he didn't have a home, quote-unquote a home.
0: We've talked about that, yeah. Like, the portal does that to some players where it's like, where does this guy live now? You know, who does this guy claim? He'll be, if he goes to the NFL, he will be forever claiming his high school on the show.
1: And then whenever football ends and, you know, some of these guys don't make a whole lot of money and they need to enter the real world, you're gonna call... you know, an alumni base to help you. There's a lot more to legacy than just you get honored at the 25-yard line on the field. I mean, there are people that I know that played sports at Ole Miss that get jobs, multiple jobs, after graduation simply because of that affiliation. Oh, I'm going to hire this Ole Miss baseball player. That's

0: 100%. 100%.
1: Same thing, it stayed.
0: There are alums, yeah, that they're like, former athlete, I'll do them a solid. But I've always thought about that in terms of like top-rated guys who go out of state and it doesn't work out for them. It's tough to come back home sometimes. You know, that's a story for another day, but...
1: But he's done that now.
0: But yeah, he's put himself where neither college he attended really wants to claim him as an alum.
1: Really crazy stuff. And it's the kind of things you have to deal with, but somebody's giving him bad advice.
0: Agreed.
1: Really bad advice. Somebody's asking, when do we start retiring jerseys? I've said this before. Mm-hmm. I think that Ole Miss, for example, should stop retiring jerseys because, and same thing at State. How many jerseys are retired at State, Hayden?
0: None.
1: So I wouldn't start. Maybe Dak. Maybe ultimately when Dak retires.
0: Yeah.
1: Because
0: you could go back and do that. Yeah. But like, you know, for a long time, Kiefer McGee's number was it not retired, but nobody wore it. I think it started. Maybe late Mullen, they finally put a 21 back out there. And of course, you know, his was because he had a tragic passing while he was still on the team. It wasn't, you know, not that he wasn't a great player, but it wasn't a number retirement as much.
1: Yeah.
0: But there is no number at Mississippi State that's retired.
1: And I would keep
0: Ole Miss
1: it that
0: did
1: way.
0: That, right? Didn't they retire 10?
1: 10, 38 is not retired, 30, but obviously special.
0: It's honored, yeah.
1: 74 also.
0: Ben Williams?
1: Mm-hmm. I believe he got his jersey retired.
0: Is 18 not retired? Is Archie's number not retired? Gotta be.
1: I think 18 is as well.
0: Gotta be.
1: I think it's
0: the
1: three total.
0: The upset of the century if it wasn't, yeah.
1: I think it's three total. Okay. I'll have to double check. But either way, I think Ring of Honor is the way to go. We'll pick this up more in a second because why not? Sports Talk Mississippi. Drama in Baton Rouge, but frankly, drama that LSU did not invite. They didn't create it. An NFL quarterback. Creating issues post-grad. Weird deal. But we'll be back in just a bit.
2: 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All lanes are blocked northbound Highway 51 at Yandell. Also look for delays on Highway 22, both directions at Calhoun Station Parkway. Otherwise, traffic flowing smoothly elsewhere. Buckle up, drive safe.
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0: Welcome back, Sports Talk Mississippi. 601-879-4395. So jersey retirement is an interesting conversation. I said this on the podcast, hey Dad. I think you might agree with a lot of it. You look at the Ole Miss press box, the home side press box, and all it says on the whole thing is the painted on like the old school. They did a throwback, essentially. Home of the Ole Miss Rebels is all it
1: says.
0: Yeah,
1: I know. Yeah.
0: That is a perfect place, in my opinion, to do a Ring of Honor. Ring of Honors are so much better than jersey retirements. And look, Eli Manning, he won two Super Bowls, was the MVP in both. Great. Ben Williams, they earned their jersey retirements. But there are so many players throughout the history of especially a college program, that deserve permanent recognition that you can't retire all of their jerseys.
1: Right.
0: And so I'm thinking of a guy like an A.J. Brown. You can't retire jersey number one. Patrick Willis. You can't retire all of these jerseys.
1: Right.
0: But those guys, Deuce McAllister,
1: yeah,
0: they belong permanently memorialized in your stadium. Yes. I would use that space for a Ring of Honor.
1: I'm surprised that Ole Miss doesn't have one of those, considering they have a lot of All-Americans, great players. State has one. State has a Ring of Honor that they do, and they add players to it every year. So that is surprising that there is not one. You know, especially coming at a time where, you know, I think you talked about it on the podcast, where Ole Miss is commissioning an Archie Manning statue to have out in front of the stadium there. You know, why would you not have his name in the stadium as well? I think it's up there as like amongst the All-Americans or something, but yeah, there should be something like that.
0: Permanent memorialization without taking jerseys off the field.
1: Gives you the opportunity to bring those players back to campus. They get a nice round of applause. Everybody's happy to see Patrick Willis. Everybody's happy to see, you know, whoever you want to put up there, A.J. Brown, whoever. Yeah. So
0: Super Talk should retire Richard Cross's microphone. Well, he's still doing it.
1: He's still working, yeah.
0: He's still part of the team.
1: They should just do it anyway.
0: No, it wouldn't be a microphone. Hey, that'd be a pocket square, a framed pocket square.
1: Yeah.
0: Hey, part of me wants to frame a pocket square and hang it up in the studio and see how long it takes until somebody notices.
1: That would be funny, actually.
0: Speaking of Richard, guy named Richard in Oxford. Actually, is this isn't our Richard, though. This is another Richard in Oxford, isn't it? Or is this our Richard?
1: That is our Richard in
0: Oxford.
1: This
0: is our Richard. But I mean,
1: yeah, we the man we are talking about right now, that's him.
0: Okay. Because this is a great point, though. Isn't this a pretty slippery slope? Is every picture or video that was taken of a player during his time at School X subject to NIL payment in perpetuity?
1: Retire Richard's PTO request form. you got me. You got me there. That's, oh God, I got an actual tear out of me. Okay. Continue on reading Richard's... Sorry, Richard. That was just too funny not to share. Continue, though.
0: But he's exactly right. The school contract with photographers or have staff photographers who take pictures for institutional use. Does Ole Miss owe A.J. Brown money every time a picture that Josh McCoy took is used? ESPN re-airs old games. Does Vince Young get a check every time they replay the Rose Bowl win against Southern Cal? Some of this has to be public domain. Exactly. That's what makes it so goofy. And, like, if you're any one of these players, why would you want to go through all of this? That's what doesn't make sense to me. There can't be that much value to Jaden Daniels. I think that's a petty thing, so let's use the A.J. Brown example. There can't be that much money in it for an A.J. Brown in terms of what

0: Ole Miss is using anymore. Because, again, you can't go buy an A.J. Brown jersey from the team store. Or maybe you can. I don't know. But those sales are not particularly high. And a Patriots A.J. Brown jersey is getting bought by everybody. But old school jerseys don't sell much. So how often is...
1: Richard is in the Belk Ford Ring of Honor. These are all great. Keep them coming. I'm laughing.
0: But yeah, I mean, it makes no sense other than petty. If former players should want their schools to use them as much as possible, and I would think, but if they started going down this road, if this became more common practice, that would be a big mistake by these guys. It really would, because the schools would just stop using them altogether. Like you said earlier, LSU can just not use Jaden Daniels. I can use any number of quarterbacks at LSU that were successful and won 9 games in a season like Jaden Daniels did and not miss a beat. So I hope this does not become a trend. I don't think it will, but I hope not, because it's just stupid.
1: Yeah. Gentile would retire Borky's gear, but then he wouldn't have anything to wear. Gentile Apparel is the official apparel provider of Sports Talk Mississippi. I'm wearing a Gentile polo. What are you wearing? You got Gentile? Is that a Gentile vest?
0: I'm actually, I've got Gentile pants on. That's it today. Here.
1: One of the biggest upsets in the history of modern radio.
0: There you go.
1: Borky's not wearing Gentile up top.
0: Well, hey, if our sponsors support us, I support them.
1: Well, they do support us.
0: Right. So I support them.
1: That's what I'm saying, though. I'm surprised that you're not wearing that. But the pants, super comfortable. Pants, shorts, polos, swim trunks. It's still hot outside, of course. Gentile swim trunks with the patented escape hatch technology. Check it out, genteelapparel.com. Does Richard retire his Ford F-150s? There should be a Hall of Fame for those. His first one just...
0: Yeah.
1: Yeah.
0: I hope that I'm not speaking out of turn. So Richard told me the assignment that he got in week one.
1: Yeah.
0: He's calling Tennessee Furman.
1: Nice.
0: So I get to watch Richard Cross call my Furman Paladins. That's going to be so full circle moment for me. I'm so excited.
1: Very cool.
0: He's going to call a game that's 70-10 or something like that. So
1: there'll be a lot of points. We'll hear touchdown a lot.
0: So. Yeah. But
1: Richard has
0: I'm
1: a good
0: excited.
1: Touchdown call.
0: He really does.
1: He knows how to crank up the juice. Like, last year he called State Alcorn, right? No, not much of a contest there, but the excitement was there for every one of Mississippi State's touchdowns.
0: Yeah.
1: So, yeah.
0: I said this last week when we were talking about the ESPN put out the game assignments. Now they move some guys around, and one thing that he's really good at, he's obviously a brilliant broadcaster, really technically sound, well researched, all that. But he doesn't try to make the moment about him.
1: Right.
0: Like Joe Tessitore, I like Tess, but sometimes it's like, dude, it's the first quarter. All right, it's like he's trying to make the game a Joe Tessitore game.
1: Yeah, exactly.
0: And not call the game. Gus Johnson, who I like, but he makes the game about him. And one thing, every time I've listened to Richard call a game, he calls the game and gives it appropriate energy and all that, but doesn't make it about him. And it's really good. He's really good at it. Now I need to go.
1: You gonna be okay?
0: I need to go wash my hands.
1: You don't like to give out that much credit to Richard.
0: I do.
1: I have no problem with it.
0: Because he deserves it. I'm an honest man most of the time, and I think he deserves it. And so I'm excited to watch him. Unfortunately, I'll have to turn it off in about the second quarter. I don't like watching Furman get beat up. That's not fun for me. But still, hey, Dad, to this day, I will. Even if it's on my phone or an iPad or something, if Furman's playing, I will always watch their games every week. There's just something about it.
1: The excitement was there because he's obviously an undercover bulldog. Richard Cross on a Mississippi State call. I'm just saying, like if you can make it to the Pearl River Resort and get over to the sports book at Timeout Lounge, if you hear Richard Cross is on the call for the Bulldogs, take State. State wins when Richard Cross is on the call. We love to see Richard in the announce booth.
0: Somebody says, why can't former players get paid for their image on replays or old video games? Literally, the reason they pay players now, it's a money issue. Daniels is just the first of many. Here's the thing, though. They're former players. The school will just not use them. I mean, there's a very simple solution there. We're not talking about players getting paid salaries like they are now. The schools need – Mississippi State needs Kamario Taylor. That's why they're paying him a lot of money. Ole Miss needs Trinidad Chambliss. That's why they're paying him a lot of money. LSU doesn't need Jaden Daniels anymore. He's out of eligibility. He's playing in the NFL.
1: They can absolutely just stop showing pictures of everything. You know,
0: yep.
1: It'd be interesting because they, Heisman Trophy winner, but if they got to take him out of the record book even, they'll do it.
0: And it won't affect them at all.
1: No.
0: Not even a little bit.
1: No.
0: So it's a gross miscalculation. The schools just won't use former players that try to sue them anymore.
1: Exactly.
0: And, I mean, yes, I just said Mississippi State needs Kamario, Ole Miss needs Trinidad. But the fans care a lot more about the school than any individual player. So they're okay if they don't see Jaden Daniels on highlight videos anymore.
1: Exactly.
0: They're fine.
1: They absolutely care.
0: As long as LSU goes and plays on the field on Saturday, they're good. 601-879-4395, the C Spire text line. Hey, when we come back, Hey Dad's favorite team is on the countdown of 100 teams in 100 days. We will do that when we come back. Don't go anywhere.

0: the SeabrookPaint.com Weather Center. I'm JT Mitchell. Mostly sunny skies today. Not much has changed temperature-wise. It's still hot out there. Highs hovering around 98 degrees. Feel like temperatures well above triple digits. 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

0: former Columbus City Councilman and a private contractor have been arrested on allegations of fraud. State Auditor Shad White reported that special agents from his office took former Councilman Joseph Mickens Jr. and Marcus Dawson into custody. The two are accused of rigging the bid for a flooring job to ensure the elected official's flooring business would benefit from taxpayer dollars. They then allegedly convinced the city council that Dawson's business was working on the floor job so that they could launder the money. Mickens faces up to 30 years while Dawson could face 10. A man in Jackson was arrested and charged with murder for a shooting that occurred on Thursday. The Jackson Police Department responded to the scene on East County Line Road, where they found an unidentified man lying in a parking lot. He was reportedly shot and killed by 46-year-old Jeffrey Wright, who was taken into custody on the scene and charged with murder. The investigation remains ongoing.
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0: Welcome back, Sports Talk Mississippi. So, by the way, Saturday, when we get to Saturday, there will only be one more Saturday without college football. It's a little wordy. We're 14 days away from week zero on Saturday. So if you're a math guy, I'm not a math guy, but if you're a math guy, that probably means team number 16 is today on the countdown of 100 teams in 100 days.
1: 100 teams in 100 days.
2: Okay, ready? 3, 2, 1, go! It's the
0: final countdown. We go to the place that Jeremiah Masoli built.
3: Oh my God.
0: Team number
3: 16. That could be two places.
0: On the countdown of 100 teams in 100 days. The Ole Miss Rebels.
3: Surprisingly this low.
0: The FBI was weird this year. Arkansas was like
3: way high.
0: Yeah. Whatever. Yes, Ole Miss, team number 16. As you guys know, they play in Vaught-Hemingway Stadium, which on Tuesday we're going to get a chance to visit with Keith Carter. They are expecting, or we have been expecting them to release some renderings on a stadium project that is going to get underway soon. We will get an update on that. At the present, it holds 64,038. At least that's the number of seats. The record capacity was broken this year up north of 67,000 in a stadium that used to be known as being quiet and uninspiring. I will give Ole Miss fans credit. With the wins came a changed what I call fan behavior, because it's not just them getting excited about good plays. I mean, back when I was in school, you didn't have fans on their feet making noise on first and second down in the first quarter. Yeah. It was like third down, they'd finally, oh, okay, I guess I got to get up now. That has changed. So it's a much more difficult place to play now than it was 15 years ago, for sure. Pete Golding, the head coach, we'll talk about that more in a second. You guys know what happened last season. We don't really need to tell you that much. They made the college football playoff semifinal with a record of 13-2. They opened with a dominating win over Georgia State. They went to Kentucky. Austin Simmons had a couple of early turnovers in that game. Ole Miss was able to survive and win that game 30-23. But Austin Simmons got hurt in that game. Messed up his ankle. Trinidad Chambliss came in very, very late in that game. And that whole week after that was, how hurt is Simmons? Kiffin didn't really give you much. Trinidad Chambliss starts against Arkansas in week 3, and he was basically perfect, and he had to be, because Ole Miss was on the ropes that night at home against Arkansas, and they ended up winning that game. Then they beat Tulane badly. Then they beat LSU, had an off week, really struggled with Washington State. Kind of, I mean...
3: That was weird game that was.
0: One of the ugliest performances in a win that stadium has seen in a while, to be honest with you. But they got it done. And then they went to Athens. You can understand trap games, look ahead, all that. And they scored on their first 5 possessions in Athens and then had a really bad fourth quarter offensively. It looked like the pressure in the moment kind of got to Trinidad there in the fourth quarter, couldn't get any stops defensively, and they lost 43-35, despite having a lead for the first 3 quarters in that game. Turnaround, though, went to Norman, and we're in a very similar spot. Trinidad was exceptional in the fourth quarter of that game. Ole Miss played much better defensively in that game, and they got a huge win. And that is when the playoff discussion really ramped up for Ole Miss. Going into the Georgia game, that was most certainly a topic of conversation, don't get me wrong. But after Oklahoma, it became, oh, this team's going to make the playoff as long as they don't stumble. And stumble they did not. They beat South Carolina. Kewon Lacy was awesome in that game in particular. They beat the Citadel. They beat Florida, which was one of the strangest lead-ups to a game that you can remember. Florida was hot on the Kiffin trail. He was tweeting at the governor of Florida during pregame warmups. It was a bizarre, bizarre deal. And then they beat Florida, and that's when the family was very publicly flown around the country to visit other SEC schools that were trying to hire him. There was a missed team meeting in there, and it really got weird. And then they played the Egg Bowl, where Marty Smith was on the sidelines and in and out of every commercial break. Hey, Marty, do you have an update on the Kiffin saga? And, of course, he did not. They put him in a horrible spot for that game because he couldn't say anything, but he had to say something, and they made the game not about the game. And frankly, I thought ESPN did a horrendous job throughout that game because they made that game about Lane leaving and not about the game. It was really poorly done. But anyway, Ole Miss wins that game as well. Lane Kiffin leaves, was not allowed to coach the playoff in a decision that was absolutely the correct one, despite what the idiots on College Game Day said about it. They beat Tulane soundly. Then they go to the Sugar Bowl, and they punch Georgia first, couple of long field goals. Georgia punches back. Kiwon Lacy fumbles. Georgia picks it up and returns it for a touchdown, and you thought, ah, here's the end of the road. Now it's about to get really, really weird. But then Ole Miss started getting stops in the second half. Trinidad Chambliss did things in that game that were just spectacular, and Ole Miss beats Georgia in the Sugar Bowl. They go to the semifinal in the Fiesta Bowl. Miami better than Ole Miss up front, really on both lines of scrimmage. Ole Miss had a ball in the air in the end zone, though, to possibly win that game. It wasn't a Hail Mary. It was more of just like a long pass as time was expiring. Tried to get a PI call, could not get a PI call. Kiwon Lacy got hurt early in that game after a long touchdown run, pulled his hamstring. Weird night, Carson Beck the hero, but Ole Miss came up just short against Miami, could not punch their ticket to the national championship, lost by 4 in that game. After that, we already knew that Pete Golding was getting the job, but then the portal opened, and there was all kinds of conversation about how the whole team's going to follow Lane to Baton Rouge, and the whole team did not follow Lane to Baton Rouge. Only 4 players went with him, 2 of which signed revenue-sharing deals. You guys know that story as well. Just one of the more bizarre off-seasons possibly in the history of the sport when you consider how good the team was. Coach left for an intra-conference rival, tried to take players with him. Oh, it was just a mess. In steps Pete Golding. Pete Golding, obviously the defensive coordinator at Ole Miss. He's from Hammond, Louisiana originally, but played at Delta State. That is also where he got his coaching career started. He rejoined Delta State in 2010 as the defensive coordinator. Then he went to Southeastern Louisiana. Then he went to Southern Miss as a DB coach for a couple of seasons. Then he went to UTSA for 2 seasons as the defensive coordinator. Then Nick Saban hired him. From 2018 to 2022, he finds his way back to Mississippi as the defensive coordinator at Ole Miss, and now he is the head coach. And to his credit and to his staff's credit, they were able to keep the overwhelming majority of players that they wanted to keep this offseason. And now they've got a no-excuses roster. Open with Louisville Sunday, September 6th, in Week 1 in Nashville. It's a tough game. Louisville's going to be ranked to start the season, I believe, in the AP, and they will be tested. Then it will be time to focus on LSU. With all due respect to the 49ers of Charlotte, after the Louisville game, all eyes are going to be on LSU in Week 3. After that game, they go to Florida, have an off week, go to Vanderbilt, host Missouri in the Austin Simmons-Caden Lee return game. Then they go play Arch Manning in Texas in Austin. They host Auburn and Georgia. Before going to Oklahoma, they host Wofford. You know that mascot.
3: Terriers.
0: The Terriers of Wofford. Stadium that was built by the former owner of the Panthers, by the way. And then they host Mississippi State on Black Friday in the Egg Bowl. Ole Miss starts the season and ends the season playing games not on a Saturday.
3: Huh, that's a good point. Want to guess?
0: Are you doing the you are picking, or are you doing the highest rated based on TripAdvisor?
3: I'll agree with the TripAdvisor.
0: Ooh.
3: It's a good restaurant.
0: I mean, St. Leo.
3: No. It's Ajax Diner.
0: Yeah, classic.
3: Classic, meat and three. I will tell you this. The pot roast, it's delicious. You will have indigestion. I'm just going to go ahead and give you that warning. If you get the pot roast, it's really, really good, but you will have your stomach will be bothering you after that. Fried catfish, chicken and dumplings. The pork chops are really, really good there if you've never had them. great selection of sides. The blackberry cobbler, it's outstanding. If you're ever in Oxford, and this is one where you might actually be, this is the one of the three on this countdown where there's a better than 50-50 chance you will be in this town. Check out Ajax Diner if you haven't already. I'm going to guess most of the Ole Miss fans listening have. And you tell them that Borky and Hey Dad sent you. I've dined at Ajax many, many times. Yeah. Fantastic.
0: A few of your messages have come in. We will get to those when we come back. Team number 16 on the countdown of 100 teams in 100 days is Ole Miss. We'll be back in just a minute.

0: From the Venable Glass Traffic Center, look for delays south on 55 from Fortification to 20 westbound. Also look for delays 20 westbound between 49 and Gallatin. Northbound Lakeland, heavy congestion at Treetops.
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14: Welcome back, Sports Talk Mississippi. Borky and Haydad with you from the Pearl River Resort Studio. Really glad that you guys are with us. We got this on the text line. I rewatched the Egg Bowl the other night, literally showed Lane Kiffin between each play on one of those drives that Ole Miss punted on. I wanted to puke. I mean, it was, I'm not being hyperbolic. Haydad, you were in the stadium. Mm-hmm. They cut to Marty Smith coming out of a commercial break.
15: And as you could imagine, I haven't watched the highlights of this game at any point.
14: 10 times. And think about how many times in a game that truly is, and it was, welcome back to the Egg Bowl. Let's cut to Marty Smith on the sidelines for more on Lane Kiffin. And he didn't have more. There was nothing for him to add at all, but he just had to talk. And it was just such a joke. I cannot believe. I understand that people were tuned in to see Kiffin. The ratings number was massive. It would have been regardless. But when you've got nothing, don't act like you've got something. Because the game was a sideshow. And for a while, anyway, the game was compelling. Almost pulled away. But there's, especially after, gosh, hey, Dad, who scored the touchdown for State? Right before the Deuce Alexander long touchdown.
13: Kamari Taylor.
14: Especially in that moment, you're like, wait a minute. Okay, there's something here.
13: Yeah.
14: And then Deuce Alexander scored that long touchdown, and that ended the game. But there were more things happening than just, will he stay, will he go? And ESPN it was horrible. And I hope they learned from that. There's no way they did, but I hope they did. Because that was just really bad broadcasting is what that was.
13: Speaking of, not bad broadcasting, I guess I should go. We're going to veer here. Did you see this thing out of Colorado today?
14: Yeah, where they're going to have an open practice but take everybody's cell phones?
13: Like, they literally said, you can come to practice, but you cannot report on anything you see. And they didn't even mean, like, live. Maybe like them saying, okay, hey, Dad, you can come to practice and watch practice, but we better not hear you on your podcast 2 days later saying, I saw this at practice.
14: Like, it's so stupid.
13: Why would I go? I'm hopeful that the Colorado media just is like, well, we won't be there then.
14: Yeah, and that's what should be the answer is.
13: Or it should be the other way, like, we're all going to come, we're going to report whatever the hell we want.
14: Yeah.
13: And what are you going to do? Not credential us all? If that's the case,
14: so be it.
13: You know?
14: But don't invite me to practice and tell me I can't say what I saw at practice. Mm-hmm. Don't do that. You can do that when you have, like, the special booster scrimmage. Mm-hmm. Like, hey, look, this is closed to the media. I'm letting you guys in because you paid for this team, and I want you to watch the team.
13: And even that gets out, too.
14: Of course, right away.
13: But, yeah, at that point, you're like, just close the scrimmage. You're not. Who are you benefiting? Who benefited from that? I would rather just not come at that point. I'd rather just be like, I'll take the day off. I don't need to be there.
14: Nonsense.
13: I just don't understand. And for a team in Colorado that, like, 2 years ago, ton of media.
14: Yeah.
13: You know, they were the hot team. Everybody was interested in Colorado. Shedeur Sanders, Travis Hunter. Now nobody cares about Colorado. Nobody cares. Well, why are you turning down coverage? I just don't understand.
14: I mean, the answer is.
13: They said it's because of not football reasons. So basically, it's because his son, who is still there, is being involved in a bankruptcy trial or something, and they're afraid that something will be. I don't know. Just tell the media they can't come to the scrimmage.
14: Close practices and scrimmages are normal things in college football.
13: Exactly. You say we're not having media at the scrimmage. State's having a scrimmage Sunday. Media is not invited to that. So be it. We'll talk to Levy after. Whatever. Yeah. But if you tell me, hey, you can come to a scrimmage. And look, I'll give you guys some inside baseball here. Let's say we're at a scrimmage, right, and a player gets injured. There's kind of an unwritten rule that we will not tweet, hey, we're watching the scrimmage and so-and-so went down with an injury. It looks bad. Because we allow the university to reach out to the family, be like, hey, your son's been hurt. You know, they don't want to find them finding out over social media. I have no issue with that. But if I see, hey, man, Kamari Taylor has thrown, three touchdowns today. He's been attacking Kelly Jones this whole time, and he's just throwing the ball over his head. I'm going to report that if I've been invited to the scrimmage. So I don't get the whole concept, behind it.
14: And I do think now you have to get to this place via collective bargaining. But now that they're pros, I sympathize less with if they get hurt, you're doing the right thing.
13: Right.
14: But down the road, I want it to look just like the NFL.
13: Right.
14: The Saints and the Jags practiced against each other today. Nick Underhill already has Tyler Shuck's pass chart out that you can see every throw he made.
13: The other side of that, too, is these guys are getting paid. So, like, the people who are paying them deserve to have information about them.
14: Yep.
13: 100%.
14: Mm-hmm. And that'll come with time. I mean, I say it too much probably, but I think that you, the fans, that buy not only, pay the salaries, but you buy the tickets and all that. I think you, not me, you deserve the right to go, not every single practice, not every scrimmage, but you deserve the right to go see your team practice. I think that privilege should be afforded to you if you are paying for that operation. If the NFL can do it, so can college. But we're not there yet. Maybe we'll never get there. But I remember being a college student, going to some open practices and thinking that it was the coolest thing.
13: Yeah.
14: Anyway, Sports Talk Mississippi. I have a question that I was thinking about earlier today. It might turn up some interesting answers. We'll do that for the college football fix after the news. Sports Talk Mississippi. Don't go anywhere.

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2: Fox News, I'm Carmen Roberts. Luigi Mangione may change his plea tomorrow on federal charges in the killing of UnitedHealthcare CEO.
3: Mangione's lawyers and federal prosecutors asked for a last-minute conference tomorrow at court as the New York Post and the New York Times report Mangione is expected to plead guilty under a federal deal.
2: Fox's Brian Yenis. Iran insists the Strait of Hormuz is under its control after President Trump said this.
4: I think we will keep it. Our naval blockade is being called by everyone a war.

0: State Treasurer David McRae is returning record amounts of money to Mississippians, whether it's through the College and Career Savings Program or the hundreds of millions in unclaimed money awaiting your claim. Treasurer David McRae says get your applications and claims in today. Treasury.ms.gov.
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4: 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I'm Caleb Saylors. Lieutenant Governor Delbert Hoseman has created a Senate Select Committee aimed at boosting Mississippi's cybersecurity efforts. State Senator Bart Williams serves as the committee's co-chair and gives us a closer look at what lawmakers have in store.
5: We've done a lot of things in the state, but I think what the purpose of this committee is predominantly is let's take a look at what we're doing. We've got different assets out there. Bring them in a better alignment where we can be better efficient with that. What we'll do is we'll take a look at what are other states doing. I don't like to reinvent the wheel. I like to make it better, but I don't like to reinvent it if someone's doing a good job out there. So sure. We're going to look at what's out there. We're going to solicit input from the private sector.
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4: The return of college football is quickly approaching, and teams in Mississippi continue to prepare for the upcoming season. In Starkville, Mississippi State safety Isaac Smith is reconnecting with defensive coordinator Zach Arnett.
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4: 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In Oxford, Ole Miss running back Mekhi Frazier is working alongside Heisman hopeful Kewan Lacy.
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0: Hour number three, Sports Talk Mississippi. Michael Borky, Brian Haydad with you. Really glad that you guys are with us wherever you are, whether it be in one of our 82 counties in the great state of Mississippi. 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You can watch us as well, or wherever you get your podcasts. We are everywhere all the time. And we're happy that you are here. I've got a question. I think this might churn some interesting answers for Mississippi State and for Ole Miss this season. We will do that right now for the Hopefully This Works College Football Fix. And it does.
1: It worked yesterday.
0: I was having I was testing it earlier and it wasn't. 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
0: All right. What backup at Mississippi State and Ole Miss do you think, true backup, by the way, like a guy that's not a starter, a true backup that you think will have the biggest impact on these teams this year? So let's start in Starkville. Hey, Dad, what non-starter do you think will have the biggest impact for Mississippi State this year?
1: Such a tough question.
0: Isn't it, though?
1: Because, you know, you're so focused on those first 22. And so it almost has to be like a running back or a wide receiver, right? Like how much impact can a backup defensive lineman really have? Because, you know, if a backup defensive lineman starts having a big impact, chances are by week two or three, he's a starting defensive lineman, something like that. But, you know, running backs and receivers are going to play. So I don't know if it's a little bit of a cop-out. You know, we've been seeing these top 10 quarterback rankings that say Alabama quarterback. Can I say Mississippi State second running back? Can I go there? Is it going to be Colin Wilson? Does Xavier Gayton hold on to that job? You know, he got the opportunity last year, but he did not really run with it, no pun intended. Is it going to be one of the true freshmen? Could it be J.J. Hill or Cooper Crosby? I don't know the answer. I know this, and I asked Levy about this in the interview we played on Tuesday. If you look at his coaching career, he has been a running back by committee guy every year. Only once in his coaching career has a running back gotten over 200 carries in one season. The 2 years he was at Ole Miss, I mean, it was all, you know, chopped up between Ely and Connor and Parrish and Corral. When he was at Central Florida, the 1 year he was the offensive coordinator, they had five different guys with 80 or more carries. State's got to find somebody to complement Fluff Bothwell. He's not going to just get 25, 30 carries a game. So pick your poison. Pick the guy you think's going to get that job. The answer to me is whoever State's RB2 is the backup that has the biggest impact.
0: That's a really good place to start. And so I was thinking along the same lines offensively. A guy like Mekhi Frazier, the Michigan State transfer running back, and we won't play every single player interview. I kind of regret that we're not playing his because he was interesting today. He's a guy, he was a starter at Michigan State last year and could have gone somewhere and transferred. I think he's a true junior. And been guaranteed a starting spot. Maybe not in the SEC, but he could have gone somewhere to be a starter, guaranteed. And he chose to go to Ole Miss knowing Kewon Lacy existed.

0: And his answer was basically like, I can learn from him. Yeah, I you know, got eligibility. I can learn from a guy like that. I'm perfectly happy being his backup, because imagine the things I'll get to take away from that. It's pretty profound stuff in an era where it's all about me all the time and let me go be a starter somewhere. He chose not to. And I think he's going to have an impact on this team. I think they're going to use him. We've talked many times. John David Baker said as much about, you know, Kiwon Lacy's carries. They're going to be fewer than they were last season. You go ahead and bet the house on that. But Baker did say that his touches might be the same, but his carries are going to be reduced. Well, somebody's got to fill those numbers, and I think Frazier's the best option for that. He's experienced, obviously played Big Ten football, more of a physical back, bit of a bruiser. He's like 5'11", 230 or 227 or something like that, so he's big running back. Doesn't have the shiftiness or top-end speed that Lacy does, but apparently he's going to be useful. So I would expect him to get some carries in meaningful positions. The combination of Horatio Fields or Daryl Gill, I don't know which one's actually going to start games, but I think both of them at wide receiver are going to have an impact. So whichever one doesn't start would be a good selection. Also, Landon Barnes, the freshman defensive end, actually out of Baton Rouge, if you can believe it. That's somebody to keep an eye on that might factor into the defensive end rotation earlier than you would think a true freshman could, especially with a guy like Cam Franklin, Blake Purchase, Maldonado. You know, those kind of guys, wouldn't be surprised if you see him get a lot of playing time despite being a true freshman on a relatively deep defensive line. So those are the three that came to my mind. Well, I guess cop out. Those are the four that came to my mind.
1: Yeah.
0: When I pose this question,
1: somebody on the C Spire text line says a linebacker or DB in Arnett's schemes. How soon we forget that under Zach Arnett, not a ton of rotation. You might remember 2022, 2023, Borky. I said it all the time. It's like they do not get the young guys a lot of playing time. You know, when Jet Johnson and Buki Watson, hey, I understand why they kept them out there, two tackling machines, but like, I see the same thing here. I don't know how much rotation there's really going to be on that defense. Same with, you know, Lebby in a way. Like, you know, when Mike Leach was at Mississippi State, you knew that 9 or 10 receivers were gonna have opportunities. Now, 5, maybe, you know, Evans, Johnson, Ragans, McGee, Aiden Williams. I'd be surprised if anybody beyond that group of wide receivers has double-digit catches. There's just not a ton of rotation. That's something that's, you know, Cole Kubrick talked about that. Like, you got two coaches that love to play super aggressive. There's not going to be a lot of time of possession. There's not going to be a lot of, hey, like, we need to get a break for the offense and the defense here. And, you know, the two coaches that don't rotate a whole ton. So how much depth do they really have?
0: Yeah, so somebody says, I think Landon Barnes is from Texas. Yeah, Duncanville is where he went to high school, but Ole Miss listed his hometown as Baton Rouge. I'm looking at his profile on Ole Miss's website, and they say hometown Baton Rouge High School, Duncanville.
1: They're just getting ready. He's gonna transfer at the end of the year.
0: Oh, yeah. You just want that to happen.
1: I don't know anything about this guy. I don't care if he transfers or not.
0: Duncanville, Texas, is where he went to high school. You know, my bad on that, but it's not my fault. Blame Keith Carter. I'm kidding.
1: I will blame him.
0: But yeah, consensus 4-star defensive lineman. I mean, as you've heard before, they love the depth. I mean, they've got it. Every player in the defensive line room, edge or tackles, are former 4 or 5-star prospects, except for one, and he's the Nevada transfer that is a physical freak. I mean, that's all the way 3 deep. That's what you're talking about, the depth on Ole Miss's defensive line. Randall Joyner and Pete Golding have just done an unbelievable job at recruiting that position group specifically and keeping them around. I mean, Jam Brown didn't transfer. I thought he was for sure gone. He wasn't a starter on last year's team, not going to be a starter on this year's team, but good enough to start somewhere, and he didn't leave. I things like that. They've been able to not only get these guys, but keep them around as well, by and large. Of course, Prince Will's off to LSU. But largely, they're signing them and keeping them. It's really impressive.
1: That's how you win. That's how you win. Is you sign talented linemen, you develop them, you keep them. That's how you win. Going into the portal for linemen year after year is it's either a fool's errand or it's a we have billions of dollars kind of thing. That's what Texas Tech does. Like, those are the most expensive guys in the portal. So keeping them and recruiting them and retaining them is a big way to go.
0: Somebody says Braylon Womack would be their pick. Yeah, he'll have a role.
1: He'll have a role.
0: He will have a role.
1: Yeah. If regardless of how much they rotate, he will be one of the guys who finds his way to the field.
0: You can't, and you're seeing that even, I mean, you hear it from Kirby Smart and others. You just, when you sign those guys, they play now. They just do. You're rarely keeping a five-star prospect off the field. Now, some of them show up really raw and they can't play, but you got to play these dudes. I would love to know, like, where his biggest impact will be.
1: Womack?
0: Yeah.
1: Oh, it'll just
0: like, will he be a special teams demon who also gets some snaps on defense?
1: That's obviously a possibility. But I do think that he'll find his way. I won't be surprised if by the end of the year he's a starter. Like, he's just super talented. You know, you don't recruit when you recruit guys like that, you got to get them on the field.
0: You just play them. It's your college football fix, driven by Ford. We'll be back.

0: In the Venable Glass Traffic Center, delays in Rankin County. All lanes are blocked eastbound on 468 at Climate Drive. Also look for delays. The left lane blocked westbound on 20 at State Street and heavy congestion northbound Lakeland at Treetops.
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0: donut.
1: I just turned your mic on. Say it again.
0: I said.
1: You know, it's not my fault that I'm in control of this, okay? It should not be up to me. It's too much responsibility.
0: You know, with great power comes great responsibility.
1: And I've got a lot of power, apparently, because I can just do this and nobody will ever hear from you again. See, that's too much power. No matter what you say right now. Okay, coming back on. 3, 2, 1. Back on. Okay. Whatever you said, I couldn't hear
0: it. I said, couldn't help but notice here on the ceasefire text line, there's someone who hasn't heard a lot of buzz about Caleb Cunningham. That is a $1 American that you're going to owe me.
1: He's a true sophomore that got hurt in the spring. It's okay. It is okay that a true freshman didn't have an impact on a team that had multiple NFL receivers
0: on. Yeah, last year, sure.
1: It is okay.
0: This year, you're going to owe me a dollar.
1: I think his role will be bigger, but no, not.
0: I don't.
1: Not, I mean, because they still have Deuce Alexander that plays his spot.
0: Yes.
1: Horatio Fields, a veteran, plays his spot.
0: Correct.
1: But, again, he came in raw. And
0: so he's like the sixth
1: injury.
0: Receiver in this scheme that I'm going to
1: win. 4 or 5.
0: I'm going to win this bet.
1: 15, right?
0: He can't. That was a dollar, but 15.
1: No, but 15 catches.
0: Yeah. No, you can't say he's fourth when he's third at his own position. There's two other receivers on the field. He can't be any better than fifth.
1: I don't know. I'm so curious about a guy like Deuce Alexander. If they move him around, put him in the slot sometimes because of his speed. We'll see. I don't know. 15 catches is not that much.
0: It's not, but like hold on. The guy got me curious. I'm gonna look at Ole Miss last year. Mm-hmm. I'm gonna see who was, you know, football 2025. Hit me up, College Football Reference. Give it to me. Here we go. So last year,
1: make sure you're not a robot first.
0: Yeah, are there a lot of robots trying to get college football stats? Like, why do we need those? I don't know the answer. So here we go. Receiving, receptions. So Wallace, you know, Trey Wallace was first, Stribling second, Deuce Alexander third, Caden Lee was fourth. Tight end, running back, Winston Watkins was the fourth receiver at 26 catches.
1: Mm-hmm.
0: Do we think Caleb?
1: Who was the next?
0: The next receiver?
1: Yeah, in terms of number of receptions.
0: Isaiah Hartrump with 3.
1: Yeah, and I don't know. We'll see. I don't know what John David Baker is going to do. Remember, Kiffin did not rotate receivers.
0: He did not.
1: Just didn't do it. Never.
0: And, you know, same system, same coaching tree. Lebby doesn't rotate a ton of receivers. This Weiss, obviously, was part of that last year, didn't rotate a ton of receivers. There's no reason to think Baker is just totally different.
1: And his answer in his press conference was interesting. He was asked, it was a good question from Neil McCready, about how many receivers do you need to run your offense at maximum efficiency? And he was like, oh, you know, you'd love, I think he said like up to 8, but that's not realistic for anybody. Nobody's got 8 receivers that they can play. And he says something like, I think 4 will get it done. If you got 4 ones that you can depend on, you're fine.
0: I mean, I would think Alexander, Fields, Cook.
1: Yeah, no, I do think if you made me bet right now, who are going to be the top two leading receivers, it would be Jonte Cook and Deuce Alexander. Probably Alexander first,
0: mm-hmm.
1: and then Cook in the slot.
0: Yeah.
1: Would be the possibly clear-cut 1 and 2 leading receivers, and then there's a big step before you get to the
0: they
1: third.
0: List, this website look like lists as Caleb Cunningham as the Z behind Daryl Gill. Is that accurate?
1: I don't know if Gill's going to start. I think Fields might start. I don't know.
0: So you go Alexander, Fields, Cook?
1: I think so. Okay. If I had to bet right now without, you know, because we can't actually watch practice, but.
0: There was a podcast today, apparently. Some Ole Miss coach told him Samari Reed is moving to the fourth wide. Yeah, you're going to move that money. I'm going to enjoy that pack of gum or can of Coke that I buy.
1: With all due respect to the

0: Man, last year, all camp, everybody talked about Isaiah Hartrup as a guy that's going to have a
1: Yeah.
0: big role, and he didn't.
1: Yeah.
0: So,
1: Yeah. We'll see.
0: he,
1: We'll see. I feel good. I feel good about my chances. I don't I'm not even talking about going to the portal early next year. I just don't think he has a big role for Ole Miss this year. This is the issue. And if we want to like talk this out, we can, but like when you go to Ole Miss, they're so active in the portal. Like
0: they are.
1: if you're not a day one guy, you may never see the field because they will always find guys. Whereas at State, look, the guy went to the College Football Playoff last year. I'm sure he did not make the wrong decision.
0: He was a true freshman.
1: He would have played at State though, because State would have he would have started probably.
0: Okay, this is gonna say you're baiting me right
1: No,
0: now
1: it's not
0: because.
1: even baiting you. I'm just saying like State's wide receiver room, Thompson, Evans, and Caleb Cunningham could have easily been your starting group last year.
0: Are you sure?
1: Over Aiden Williams. Yeah, probably.
0: When a guy comes in raw.
1: Yeah, but they would have. I just from a talent perspective, he would have outshone
0: He did
1: the
0: win
1: guys
0: eight.
1: he had.
0: He was on a team that won eight more games.
1: Right.
0: You're
1: I
0: baiting
1: mean,
0: me.
1: it's not a stretch to say that players, and this is what the transfer portal is about, right? The good players who are trapped behind other good players can find their
0: They
1: way to
0: find their
1: into
0: way.
1: starting jobs. So, I mean, I'm not really speaking out of school if I tell you that Ole Miss was better than Mississippi State last year, am I?
0: No.
1: That's not a controversial take, is it?
0: I mean, that player gets a lot of buzz. I'm more curious about the tight end position and how they do that because you have two dramatically, I say dramatically, you have two different types of tight end.
1: You
0: You
1: do.
0: have Caleb Odom, who, I mean,
1: Former receiver,
0: every
1: super talented.
0: physical tool in the world, but did not have consistent hands a season ago.
1: Right.
0: Luke has, it's more of a, as John David Baker accidentally put it, an Army Swiss knife, but he's more of just like your general tight end,
1: About
0: more of what,
1: JDB?
0: yeah, JDB.
1: Yeah.
0: And so, how does that? Do they put two of them on the field at the same time sometimes? Does Caleb Odom sometimes
1: Yeah.
0: play, quote unquote slot, like they did with?
1: That's the thing. He can get out there and you can split him out wide a little bit. Haas is probably more of
0: He's
1: the
0: a tight end.
1: he's a tight
0: Just
1: end. He's
0: yeah.
1: attached. He's going to be, and especially when the run game, he'll be the blocker.
0: He's got great hair, depending
1: Yeah.
0: on your definition of great, you know?
1: That's a hell of a hairline he's got working. Yeah. I mean, that's the thing about that's the thing with Ole Miss. So, who was it today? CBS Sports, they did a that they ranked the top 150 players, I think. And Lacy and Chambliss were, I think, 3 and 8. I could be wrong, but let me double check that. But it got me thinking, we had some people on here the other day sort of chiding us about you guys aren't giving Ole Miss enough credit. Maybe we aren't. Yeah, so Chambliss they ranked the top 150 players. Chambliss 3, Lacy was 8. In case you're wondering, let me just
0: You
1: check.
0: say maybe we aren't, but hey, Dad, we repeatedly call this a no excuses roster for a reason. I mean, I think
1: So let me just go through the list
0: that
1: here.
0: is an appropriate.
1: Chambliss, we'll do Ole Miss here. Ole Miss is Chambliss 3, Lacy 8, Echols 27, Deuce Alexander 103,
0: That by season's end, I think will be different. Deuces.
1: Perkins 107. He should be higher. I would absolutely think that. And then that's it for Ole Miss. For Mississippi State, I know Kelly Jones is on here. I don't know if anybody else is. Mississippi State. Oh, Kamario Taylor 147,
0: How about that?
1: and Kelly Jones 37.
0: That's low.
1: Well, I'll be honest with you. I looked at that. The top-rated corner is 31.
0: Okay, that's ridiculous.
1: So 31 is Ellis Robinson from Georgia, who honestly, you can make the case. He's really good. Then Zabian Brown, who was first-team All-SEC ahead of him. Then Brandon Finney from Oregon. And then Kelly Jones is the fourth corner listed. The Notre Dame guy didn't make isn't ahead of that? Aim up. Let's go up here. One, two, where are you? Oh, I'm sorry. Okay, so Kelly Jones is the fifth corner because Leonard Moore is the number five player in the country.
0: Somebody
1: So there
0: says,
1: you go.
0: by all accounts, Alexander and Cook are the top two in electric wide receivers. They are. Also mentions, Caleb Odom having a breakout year. Deuce Alexander he got quote unquote buried because like DeJuan Stribling was the number 33 pick in the draft.
1: Yeah.
0: But you guys, you really State good. Fans saw his breakaway He's speed. Really good. What I think is most impressive about him is how he can get himself open when the ball's in the air without committing offensive pass interference penalties. It's amazing. Like there a couple of times this year, I think one was in the LSU game, hey Dad, where defensive back is, I mean, right in his hip. And the ball is thrown, and Alexander takes like two steps where he slows down. Mm-hmm. And so the DB runs into him, and then he picks back up and created, you know, 3 feet of separation by just like that little hesitation step without pushing back and creating PI. So he does stuff like that in his game. You can tell that he, you know, came from a receiver tree for sure, mm-hmm. because he does things like that that go a little bit unnoticed in his game, because he's not AJ Brown physical, but he can generate separation without pushing off and generating penalties. He's really good at that. Sports Talk Mississippi. We'll keep on when we come back. Don't go anywhere.
2: From the SeabrookPaint.com Weather Center, I'm JT Mitchell. Mostly sunny skies today. Not much has changed temperature-wise. It's still hot out there. Highs hovering around 98 degrees. Feel like temperatures well above triple digits. 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
8: 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I'm Caleb Saylor. Lieutenant Governor Delbert Hoseman has created a Senate Select Committee aimed at boosting Mississippi's cybersecurity efforts. State Senator Bart Williams serves as the committee's co-chair and gives us a closer look at what lawmakers have in store.
9: We've done a lot of things in the state, but I think what the purpose of this committee is predominantly is let's take a look at what we're doing. We've got different assets out there. Bring them in a better alignment where we can be better efficient with that. What we'll do is we'll take a look at what are other states doing. I don't like to reinvent the wheel. I like to make it better, but I don't like to reinvent it if someone's doing a good job out there. So sure, we're going to look at what's out there. We're going to solicit input from the private sector.
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0: Larry and Mize calling you out, or calling me out by calling you out. Hey, Dad, he says, hey, Dad, had Ole Miss's roster at Miss.
1: That's not what he said.
0: Well,
2: he said, hey, there.
0: Hey, there had Ole Miss roster in Mississippi State. He would be picking them to win the national championship. Well, here's the thing, Larry. Here's the thing.
2: I would be picking Ole Miss to win the national championship if Lane Kiffin was still there. I'll tell you that. But I just don't know enough about Pete Golding to make that kind of prediction.
0: I'm certainly wrong often. But what I don't want to do with this show and to you is blow smoke up your butt. Don't want to do that. I want to tell you what I think is true. And if I'm wrong, great or bad, depending on what I think. But if I told you right now, oh, I think Ole Miss is going 12-0 and winning the national championship, that would be a position held by somebody that is just so blinded by homerism that you can't see straight. And if I spent every offseason telling you that every Ole Miss team was going to win every game and be awesome and all that, the audience would stop taking me seriously. And same thing for Hey Dad. If Hey Dad was like, oh, State's going, they're going 10-2, they're going to the playoff, nobody would take him seriously. I think Ole Miss is going to be really freaking good. Why? Because the roster is awesome. And there's a lot of staff continuity despite a coaching change. I mean, two members of the offensive staff are still there and the defensive staff is still there. It's a big deal. They have a high-level quarterback, a high-level running back, three pieces on the interior of the offensive line, a receiver room that's super talented, a defensive line that is deep, a pair of linebackers that could rival among the best in the league. They've dramatically upgraded at the safety position. Defensive back is quite good. Yeah, they have a real chance to be really good. They have a team that is good enough to win the SEC and to win playoff games and compete for a title. They have that. They also have a coach that has only coached three games in his career and a schedule that is significantly more difficult than last year's. It is okay for me to say, I'm not predicting them to go undefeated this year. That's okay. How many Nick Saban teams went undefeated? It's a hard thing to do. It's a rare thing to do. You're not. I mean, you want me to when come basketball season? Oh, that's a tournament team for sure.
2: You're talking like.

0: they have no talent at all. After it's incredible. Hold on, stop. I know what you want to do. Hold on. It's incredible, Larry, that after he just did that whole diatribe there about how talented this Ole Miss team is, and the reason he thinks they're going to be good is they have so much talent on the roster, that what you came away with is him saying they have no talent at all. It takes a special kind of person to completely miss everything the man said. Hilarious.
1: 6-year-old 879-4395.
0: So this top 150 list, interesting. Jeremiah Smith, number one. Jeremiah Smith was number one last year, but as they point out here, and this is, who is this? Blake Brockemeyer doing the ranking here. He was preseason number one last year. The mid-year number one was Reuben Bain Jr. The pro-season number one, as you might can guess, was Fernando Mendoza. Trinidad Chambliss is third, but he is not the number one quarterback on the list. Dante Moore is the number two player in college football, according to this.
1: Interesting that they went with Moore.
0: Moore and not, you know, Sam, Arch, something like that. Number four, Malachi Toney. I will not argue one bit with that. Maybe the most explosive player in college football. Mentioned Leonard Moore. Colin Simmons, six. The edge from Texas, one of the best pass rushers in college football. Jordan Seaton, seven. Kewan Lacy at eight. Arch Manning at nine. Drew Mestemaker at 10. So in the top 10, one, two, four quarterbacks. Some other names of note, Cam Coleman, 12. Darian Mensah, 13. Dylan Stewart, 16. I mentioned a few minutes ago that Will Eccles was 27. A player Mississippi State will play is also at 28, Anthony Smith, the defensive lineman from Minnesota. So State will take on two top 30 pass rushers in the first three games. That's going to be tough. Damon Williams, the quarterback from Washington, who was almost the quarterback at LSU, he's 34. Jaden Ball at 41. Sam Leavitt at 42. Just trying to work my way down the list here, see if anything just stands out to me. Mario Craver, former Bulldog, now at Texas A&M, he's at 54. DJ Pickett is at 55, which is just hilarious. He got two fives there. Two more fives for DJ Pickett. That almost feels like it was done on purpose. It had to have been. Ryan Coleman Williams at 59. I bet last year without looking, he was a top 10 player.
1: I would bet that as well.
0: So quite
1: you
0: a drop.
1: Alabama's got some issues injury-wise.
0: They do. They do.
1: DeBoer didn't say it, but yeah. It sounded like he said it, hey, Dad.
0: Yeah. But coming to Kalen Deere.
1: Yeah.
0: Yeah, that's a tough one for the kid from Mississippi. Tre'Davious Green, the awesome physical specimen that is LSU's tight end, is at 63. Gunnar Stockton at 65. That can work. Ryan Wingo at number 70. Byron Brown, the quarterback from Auburn, 71.
1: I don't know why I'm so...
0: You're just not sold on that guy, are you?
1: But, I mean, they were good.
0: Mm-hmm.
1: In the American Conference last year, hey, Dad, but good in the American Conference does not win games in the SEC.
0: How surprised are you then that he's two spots ahead of Bryce Underwood? Bryce Underwood at 73. Mateer at 74.
1: Oh, see, and now you've really lost me with Mateer behind Brown.
0: Group, yeah.
1: Mateer was throwing last year. In his defense, I know he had bad games. Man, he needed a surgery on his thumb and was playing with a hand that required surgery and playing through it.
0: I get it. Number 75, Bo Jackson. I'm still laughing. There was a video, I think it was one of the Crane and Cone guys, and they were like, winner stays on kind of thing, and it was, I forget who that one was, like, so-and-so and Bo Jackson. The guy was like, Bo Jackson? It's like, it's Bo Jackson. He's like, no, Ohio State Bo Jackson. Yeah. Oh. It's like, the kid's name is Bo Jackson. Eric Singleton from Florida, who transferred from Auburn. Former Bulldog Bryce Pollock, or I can never pronounce it right. He's number 80. Tomorrow's podcast, for Thunder and Lightning, I looked at the first ever depth chart for State under Levy from 2024.
1: Oh, no.
0: And did it. Well, I just was like, who would still start for this team from the first year he was here? Bryce Pollock, I can never pronounce it, is one of them. If State had Kelly Jones and Bryce Pollock, I would be like, wow, that's maybe the best corner duo in the country, as it is, not so much. Devin Dampier from Utah, great quarterback. He's number 82. I'm almost down. I'm getting towards the end here. Lenore Sellers at 94. Oof. Quite a drop from where he was just a few years ago. Deuce Alexander, as I mentioned, he's at 103. Centurion Perkins at 107. One spot ahead of Whit Weeks at 108. Let's see here. Marcel Reed at 110. Okay, we'll see how they go. Rocco Becht at 113. 116 is our guy, Bear Bachmeyer. We love him.
1: I mean, right there.
0: Mm.
1: If you injected Texas A&M's offensive staff with Truth Serum, the two quarterbacks you just listed behind Marcel Reed, if you could trade for either one of them right now, would you?
0: Yes.
1: I think their answers would be yes. On both of them. Becht is not as high level of an athlete as Bachmeyer.
0: But just a better...
1: But experienced, I mean, A&M is so talented, you don't need spectacular. You just need a dude that will throw the football accurately on time and you'll win games.
0: Yeah. Prince Will Emmanuel-Allen is at 122 in this countdown.
1: He can be so dangerous if he figures out how to finish plays. Remember halfway through the season we kept saying Ole Miss leads the country in almost sacks?
0: Yeah.
1: He was so disruptive, but never could finish plays.
0: He could have easily been
1: a
0: 12, 13 sack guy.
1: Maybe even more.
0: Yeah. It's
1: just how disruptive, but he just couldn't finish plays. If he can, look out.
0: Nico Imiavalavalavala, 131. Connor Wiegman is at 136. There's a name we haven't said
1: before. He's at Houston, right?
0: He is at Houston now, correct. Bray Hubbard from Ocean Springs, Mississippi. He's at 144. Should be higher. One of the best safeties in college football. I mentioned it. Kamario Taylor at 147. I would love to know. I'm not going to go through all this. Is he the least experienced player to make this countdown? He's got to be, right?
1: Yeah, sounds like it.
0: Uh-huh. And then the last guy is a group of six guy, DeAndre Johnson from Jacksonville State. They had it for the Maryland edge rusher, Zahir Mathis, but he suffered a season-ending injury the day before this countdown came out, so they made a change. So there you go. Taylor is surprising. I thought if you'd said there were two Bulldogs in that countdown, I would have said Kelly Jones and Isaac Smith.
1: Yeah.
0: Or maybe Anthony Evans. I would not have thought Kamario, but just goes to show that, goodness, if he's at 147 based off the two starts that he's had, what is he going to be if he does deliver? He's going to be a top 20 guy.
1: Dramatically different.
0: Yeah.
1: We will wrap the show up with you next. Sports Talk Mississippi. It is a football Thursday. You've got some NFL preseason games tonight for you to partially enjoy. But again, we'll wrap the show up with you next.

0: In the Venable Glass Traffic Center, delays in Rankin County. All lanes are blocked eastbound on 468 at Climate Drive. Also look for delays, the left lane blocked westbound on 20 at State Street, and heavy congestion northbound Lakeland at Treetops.
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0: Some players that go under-recruited will enter the transfer portal and come back home. Other players, like Rasheem Biles, don't want to hear from the school in their backyard that did not recruit them. He is a linebacker at Texas. He's a high-level player. He grew up in Columbus, Ohio. And Ohio State did not recruit him. He went to Pittsburgh before ultimately transferring to Texas. And Texas plays Ohio State in week two. And he was asked about that. You know, you grew up in Columbus. Did Ohio State, you know, try to recruit you? How do you feel about Ohio State? And he said Ohio State did call him when he entered the portal to try to get him to come back home. And he said, quote, "I'm not really trying to be in Columbus. I ain't trying to be a Buckeye. They didn't want me out of high school when I was right there. So ain't no point in trying to get me now."
1: Okay.
0: Sorry, Ryan Day. I'll see you in week two, brother. And I'll let you know about it. I like that, though. You don't want me then? You can't have me now.
1: Yeah. I don't know. I guess. Just go win the game. Do we have to have a chip on our shoulder about every little thing that happened in our life?
0: A school in your hometown that didn't recruit you? I would have a chip on my shoulder when
1: I get to
0: play.
1: Well, you know what's funny is you have the other way around, though. You had A.J. Brown who had a chip on his shoulder. For what reason? Like, Mississippi State recruited him? So, I don't know.
0: God, it was like when Anthony Davis left the Pelicans, and they offered him a max contract. They wanted to make him a $240 million man or whatever it was. Mm-hmm. But he leaves because he should have. The organization was in shambles, and they got a lot for him in return and all that. But he wanted out. He asked out, yeah. Right? Yeah. They wanted to make him wealthy beyond measure. He asked to leave.
1: Yeah.
0: They trade him to the team that he wanted to go play for. And then the first time he gets to play against him, it was like, Anthony Davis, fired up and, you know, plays great in revenge game against the Pelicans. It's like, revenge for what?
1: Yeah.
0: What is their revenge for? They tried to make you... That didn't make any sense.
1: Yeah, like, revenge isn't the right term. You know, you want to... Trying to figure out a
0: like
1: way.
0: Like, return to New Orleans. He was inspired in his return. Okay,
1: yeah,
0: sure.
1: He was inspired in his return to New Orleans. But, yeah, you can't say revenge game when you asked for a trade. They granted it to you after they had already offered you, like, are you sure you want to trade? We'll give you all this money. You know, yeah, I agree with you on that one.
0: So. The NBA money is staggering compared to the NFL.
1: Well, we haven't talked about it, but the Lakers were sold yesterday for $12.5
0: billion.
1: $12.5 billion.
0: And the Lakers are unique in the NBA space?
1: Well, I would say they're, in American sports, they're probably, they're definitely a top five overall franchise. Like, if you, it would go, what, Cowboys, Yankees, Knicks, Lakers, Dodgers, and in some order, however you want to put it. Cowboys are probably number one.
0: Jerry could sell the Cowboys for $30 billion.
1: Easily. The Knicks now are probably, like, James Dolan's probably looking at it and going, wait, 12.5? And I've got Madison Square Garden? He could probably get, the Knicks could probably get close to 20 right now.
0: The Cowboys made over $500 million in profit last season. Mm-hmm. $500 million in profit. That's after everybody gets paid.
1: Yeah. Literally, that's what we have left. We've paid every bill. Nothing's. You know, we're not gonna get any notices. We've got $500 million left. That's good business if you can get it.
0: I mean, it's unbelievable business.
1: Yeah, 12.5. What's funny about the Lakers? It was a flip. Like, they just got sold recently.
0: And, for $2 billion less than what it sold for this time.
1: Right. The guy who owned them made a $2.5 billion profit.
0: Which he's going to need for attorney's fees,
1: yeah,
0: apparently.
1: There's a lot going on with that whole thing. So,
0: I mean, I have a feeling $2.5 billion will cover the attorney fees for whatever he's being investigated for.
1: Mm. Yeah, probably so.
2: Man, the NBA's got drama. I know you guys out there listening don't care necessarily about that, but
1: what's going on though?
2: The Kawhi Leonard thing now the Daktronics scoreboard company gave him a shadow endorsement deal too.
1: Speaking of Jumbotrons, you see that high school thing?
2: No.
1: Oh, you need to find that. They were installing this high school. It was like getting this really cool Jumbotron.
2: Oh.
1: I fell. Broke. It's gone now. You're never getting it back.
2: I wonder if they had to. Was it insured, I wonder?
1: You would hope. I don't know.
2: Jeez.
1: They're, even if it was insured, aren't they just going to claim it was installed improperly?
2: Probably.
1: Yeah.
2: That's it for us on this Thursday. Thank you guys for making our show a part of your day. We'll see you tomorrow at 3 o'clock from the Pearl River Resort Studio. Good night.

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1: Fox News, I'm John Saucier. President Trump claiming the Navy has total control over the Strait of Hormuz. Iran says it's closed and won't reopen until the United States meets a list of demands, including reparations. Vice President J.D. Vance on Fox says Iran is not committed to peace.
2: The Iranians sometimes make commitments that they don't honor. They make a deal, they don't honor the deal.
1: Energy Secretary Chris Wright says 9 million barrels of oil are coming through the Strait every day, but data from analytics firm Kepler shows traffic is at a three-month low. The Republican Senate race in South Carolina is now a runoff between Senator Darlene Graham and Congressman Ralph Norman. Norman on Fox Business says he thinks Graham just doesn't have the experience.
3: It's interesting that, you know, she's never had a record. I like her, but it's

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2: Reporting for Supertalk News, I'm Griffin Redd. State Fire Marshal investigators in Holmes County are looking into a house fire that left one man dead early Wednesday morning. 45-year-old Jesse Jones was found dead inside his home on Head Start Drive in Goodman after a fire reportedly started around 2 a.m. According to the State Fire Marshal's office, evidence was found that the fire started in the kitchen and was caused by an unattended stovetop that was left turned on. The George County Sheriff's Office arrested a caretaker in Loosedale Tuesday on credit card fraud charges connected to a senior victim in her care. According to officials, 46-year-old Chastity Baker allegedly used the elderly victim's credit card information to make more than $2,000 in purchases. Baker reportedly used her position as the man's caregiver to access the credit card information. She has received a $25,000 bond. For all things Mississippi, go to supertalk.fm.
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2: Madison Richland Academy has announced it will retire the number of alumnus and current Mississippi State basketball star Josh Hubbard. Hubbard donned number 12 during his time with the Patriots, where he became the all-time leading scorer in Mississippi high school basketball history, accumulating 4,367 points in his career. Hubbard averaged 27.1 points per game at the private school, where he led his team to a 34-8 record and an MAIS 6A state championship his senior year. He then joined Mississippi State and has been a star not just for the Bulldogs, but in the SEC as well.
5: His hardest worker, best player, most humble athlete he's coached, and that's Josh Hubbard. Another, it's up, it's good! Oh my gosh!
2: Audio courtesy of ESPN. Hubbard's number will be retired.
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0: 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He secured the border at the level we've never seen before.
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3: Welcome back to the Lars Larson Show. It's a Wednesday. It's a pleasure to be with you. It's also tax day 2026, so maybe the perfect day to talk about this. Imagine you run a family business and you do it for decades. And the whole time you're doing it, you're following the rules, you're paying the taxes, and then all of a sudden the government comes in and demands a lot of money and threatens to shut you down. Could that happen to you? And should the government be allowed to impose massive fines over disputed regulations? Bridget Conlon joins me now, who's an attorney with Pacific Legal Foundation in their property rights practice. Bridget, welcome back to the program. How are you?
4: I'm doing well. How are you?
3: I'm doing very well. I hope you have your taxes filed because it's tax day 2026, and we've spent some time talking about that. And maybe that's why this fits into it so well. Would you mind, and I want to ask you about the pronunciation of the last name, is the Hoops? Is that the name?
4: Yes. Like, okay. Yep, like a hula hoop.
3: Okay, so tell my audience the story of Lindsay Hoops and what happened to her in the Napa Valley.
4: Yeah, so Lindsay Hoops is a second-generation winemaker in Napa. When her family first moved there, it wasn't even obvious that you would grow grapes in Napa. You know, back when they used to grow other things, it wasn't so obvious that cab grapes were clearly the thing you should be growing like it is today. And they were at that for a while. The wine business has really changed such that you really need direct-to-consumer sales as a small winery. Over the years, Napa's land has really been consolidated into about four companies for the most part. But
3: really?
4: Lindsay's, yeah.
3: I mean, it's been crazy. Years since my wife and I have been down there, but it's just four companies own almost all the land there?
4: They have different labels. But if you were to look to the parent companies, it's almost entirely, it's like 90% is four companies.
3: Wow.
4: So there's a few family vineyards still holding on, right? And the Hoops are one of those families, and they have 8 acres. So that's tiny,
3: yeah,
4: by comparison. And they are limited in how much they can make, of course, how much wine you can produce. And the best way to get direct-to-consumer sales is to have wine tastings. And that's actually been going on the property they're on now for almost 40 years. It's part of this historic entitlement. Back in the 80s...
3: So they ought to be grandfathered in past almost any rule that anybody comes up with, shouldn't they?
4: Well, yeah, they certainly are. I mean, if you ask anyone other than Napa, they certainly are. In the 80s, Napa wanted to make it easy for small wineries to open up. It was obvious they weren't going to be causing major environmental issues, and so why put them through all of that? They had this streamlined process called the small winery exemption. That's what the property has. So it goes with the property. It doesn't go with the person. This property has had that since 1984. It was then amended in 1987, so they've been able to do tastings since then. Suddenly, Napa decided to reinterpret that 1987 handwritten permit to mean something entirely different.
3: And what does it, I mean, at the end of the day, what are they saying it means that makes the Hoops pay millions of dollars in fines by simply doing tastings so people will come and buy bottles of wine?
4: So according to Napa, Hoops can sell wine. They can sell it to people on the property. Those people just have to take it away and drink it elsewhere. It's almost like if you were a liquor store, I guess, although Napa also says she's not a liquor store. So and it's really unclear what they would like her to do other than maybe close down. I think that's what you could infer from their behavior. But the state says she can have tastings. The state liquor regulation, which is in most states, that's who would be telling you could have essentially a liquor license serving wine or beer on your property, right? And it's down to the square foot. Like, you can serve it on this balcony, but not that one. You can't take it into the garden, you know? That's what the state came out and did that and told her, here's what you could do. And it's all within Napa's regulations. According to Napa themselves, they filled out this form. They circled yes all the way down. Yes, it's allowed. Yes, it's been allowed since 1987. Good to go. Then she hadn't even opened yet, and they start sending her violations saying, you're having tours and tastings. This is not allowed. They didn't like her chicken coop. They just didn't like string lights. They were just coming up with one thing after another.
3: We're not talking about a gigantic 8 acres. Just so people can envision this, I guess most people would say 8 football fields. But it's not a lot of land. I mean, even in terms of growing grapes, as I know the numbers, I don't do it myself, but I think you can grow maybe 8 or 10 tons of grapes on an acre. So if you had 8 acres, you might be able to grow somewhere between, you know, 64, I think, and 100 tons of grapes, which would turn into a certain amount of wine. But it's not like she's going to get rich doing this. She's going to run a small business and have a business for her family. What is it they actually want her to do that would make Napa happy with this whole situation?
4: Honestly, that's not really clear because they won't let her. She's asked, you know, what can I do? She's been asking this for years from the time they started sending these notices of violation. And they said, oh, well, there's not a citation. Oh, you know, you can't apply for another permit. We'll let you know. And then they sued her.
3: They sued her for how much money?
4: The total fines they wanted was about $8 million, and they actually said that if they had done the maximum calculation, it would have been $60 million. But of course, you know, they're kind-hearted, so they only asked for eight.
3: $60 million for 40,
4: yeah.
3: So $1.5 million a year. What did they think she was doing there that would justify that?
4: They thought she was having tours and tastings, which, of course, isn't even really defined in Napa. It's just been one thing after another, moving the goalposts. But from the beginning, it's been about tours and tastings, which everyone is doing in Napa. I mean, that's kind of their whole economy at this point.
3: Bridget, is somebody else trying to put her out of business so they can gobble up her land or what?
4: I will refrain from commenting on that, but I think, you know, reasonable minds can come to their own conclusions about, you know, the incentives that might be at play there. I certainly personally would say that's not a ridiculous claim or a conclusion that you could draw from just a casual reading of the facts here.
3: She needs to go sell this as a script to somebody in Hollywood who wants to get it over the other people who own all that other land, because what they've decided, they've just got to have her 8 acres. They've got to get that to complete their acreage because they've got hundreds or thousands of acres of land, but they must have that last 8 acres, and they're going to drive, you know, they're going to grind her into the ground if necessary to get it, right?
4: Right. I mean, there are wineries that are 2,000 acres in
3: Napa.
4: Yeah. Ones you've never even heard of that are 2,000 acres. I mean, it's really small potatoes. It's kind of amazing that Napa's spending so much time and so much of their resources going after her.
3: That's Bridget Conlon. Bridget, thank you very much. 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
0: Welcome back to the Lars Larson Show. I want you to imagine this. You know you have First Amendment rights. We talk about First Amendment rights on this program all the time. But can the government come to you and say, if you've decided to tell a young lady who's decided to take an abortion pill, you know there's a way to reverse that, and you know there's a way to save the life of that baby, can the government come in and silence your free speech when it comes to something like that? Well, we're going to talk about the New York Attorney General, and that's Letitia James. I mean, there are a lot of reasons not to like Letitia James. Jessica Prohl-Smith joins me now from Heartbeat International. Jessica, welcome back to the program.

0: What is Letitia James trying to do? To use, I guess, the government's power to silence people so they can't speak out and maybe save an unborn life?
1: Well, thanks so much for having me, Lars. Yes, I'm afraid it's true. The Attorney General poses as a voice for the weak and powerless, but she's chosen to use her position as Attorney General to try to silence pregnancy centers and Heartbeat because we share the good news about abortion pill reversal. She's launched a legal assault on us, and she's claiming our centers supposedly engage in false advertising, deceiving women by sharing the scientific findings supporting the safety and efficacy of APR. So she appears interested in shutting down conversations and opportunities for women to have a second chance at choice, simply because she doesn't like that choice.
0: And by the way, the reference you made to APR is abortion pill reversal, because whether people know it or not, abortions used to be primarily done in clinics as a physical operation. These days, almost two-thirds of them nationwide are done using pills, oftentimes in a young lady's house, sometimes without her even physically seeing a doctor. But she should have the right to know, or you should have the right to tell her, if you choose to, you could reverse that pill. You could change what's happened or what you think you've already done. You can unring the bell and save the life of that child. And Letitia James says, telling her that Letitia James of the state of New York has the authority to tell you can't do that?
1: It appears that's what she's trying to do. And for those who don't know, abortion pill reversal is a safe and effective way for a woman to improve the odds of continuing her pregnancy to term after she's ingested mifepristone, so the first pill in that abortion drug regimen. That drug, mifepristone, is designed to block progesterone from the growing baby, so it's cutting off the food source. But within the first 24, possibly to 72 hours, there's still a window of opportunity where progesterone, a medical professional can prescribe progesterone and can improve the odds that that baby survives and that that pregnancy comes to term. And moms are looking for us. They are desperate for this information. So they are looking for us rather than us, you know, selling a product or doing anything of that sort.
0: I'm talking to Jessica Prohl-Smith, who's with Heartbeat International, because isn't there already a U.S. Supreme Court decision that says things like counseling decisions, no matter which direction you're counseling a young lady, but counseling decisions are protected free speech?
1: Well, Child v. Salazar, I think, is the case that you're mentioning.
0: Yep.
1: And we got some great news from the Supreme Court just at the end of last month. That particular court case talked about a counselor in Colorado. The issues were slightly different, but the Supreme Court came down in a resounding 8-1 decision, indicating, saying many good things. I won't bore you with all of them, but there are just gems there. Medical consensus, they write, is not static. It evolves and always has. And they also noted, they kind of closed their argument, Colorado may regard its policy as essential to public health and safety. Certainly, censorious governments throughout history have believed the same. But the First Amendment stands as a shield against any effort to enforce orthodoxy in thought or speech in this country. So we're optimistic that that principle applies to our situation as well.
0: Okay, and in that case, we did talk about that case and the way it dealt with counseling and that sort of thing. But in the case of James, she's got a lawsuit going that is basically a slap suit, strategic litigation against public participation, a way to target speech she doesn't like and say, if you talk in a way I don't like, the state of New York will bring a lawsuit against you?
1: That appears to be the case. Our attorneys have made that argument in court. So we were in court earlier this week, Wednesday, the 15th, and the judge indicated that his decision on our question there is whether or not that statute actually applies to the Attorney General or not. And our attorneys argue that it is. The tool applies because certainly you have a powerful interest targeting a small organization based on disfavored speech or speech she doesn't approve of.
0: Why are they so anxious to prove that they have a right to silence anybody who would talk a young lady out of getting an abortion, out of taking the pill, or maybe even to reverse the pill? Why do you suppose?
1: It's an excellent and telling question. We like to say we offer women a second chance at choice. And I think women find us in part because they have, many of them have instant regret after taking the first abortion pill. Some of them are coerced or forced by a boyfriend or partner.
0: No doubt.
1: So I think our provision of abortion pill reversal indicates that there might be a flaw in the abortion, in the pro-abortion mindset, that this is a happy and painless choice. Many women do regret an abortion. It obviously ends an unborn child's precious life, but many women are also harmed as well. And so we're here to offer an opportunity for hope and a possibility to continue the pregnancy and meet that precious child.
0: Well, and Jessica, it's one of the reasons I've mentioned so many times on the show, the mechanism by which that drug works, the one you mentioned, mifepristone, mm-hmm. is by starving the baby. And I've just asked people, if you think about that for a moment, I mean, it's horrific either way or any way you've decided to bring about an abortion, you know, whether it's surgical, whether it's a vacuum, you know, it's DNC, whatever it is. But the idea of saying we're going to take this baby, which is a baby, and starve it, and we're gonna starve it so that it dies of starvation, and then we'll take another pill and cause the body to expel it. I would think that most people would be horrified by that, and I want those young ladies to have the opportunity to go out and reverse that through an abortion pill reversal. Jessica, thank you very much. That is Jessica Pearl Smith, who is with Heartbeat International. Do you think that if a young lady is told, you can reverse this, that the state of New York or any state in America is free to say, no, we're going to silence you. You have no right to say those words and try to talk her out of it. Does your First Amendment freedom go that far? You're listening to the Lars Larson Show. Hey, did you hear that? Listen very carefully. That's my phone. 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
1: An admiral will lead U.S. Army forces in the European and African theaters. But this admiral is not a Navy man. Late last week, Lieutenant General Kevin Admiral was nominated by the Pentagon to become the top commander in those areas. If confirmed by the Senate, he would succeed General Christopher Donahue, who stepped down from that command earlier in July after 18 months on the job. His exit is one of several among top brass under War Secretary Pete Hegseth. Army Chief of Staff General Randy George, Chief of Naval Operations Admiral Lisa Franchetti, and Joint Chiefs Chairman General C.Q. Brand have all left their jobs in the last couple of years. Admiral is a three-star general who would also take on the responsibility as the commander of NATO's Allied Land Command. Since August of 2024, Lieutenant General Admiral has been the commanding officer at Fort Hood in Texas. Kevin Uretsky, Fox News.
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7: Reporting for Super Talk News, I'm Griffin Ray. State Fire Marshal investigators in Holmes County are looking

0: to a house fire that left one man dead early Wednesday morning. 45-year-old Jesse Jones was found dead inside his home on Head Start Drive in Goodman after a fire reportedly started around 2 a.m. According to the state fire marshal's office, evidence was found that the fire started in the kitchen and was caused by an unattended stovetop that was left turned on. The George County Sheriff's Office arrested a caretaker in Loosedale Tuesday on credit card fraud charges connected to a senior victim in her care. According to officials, 46-year-old Chastity Baker allegedly used the elderly victim's credit card information to make more than $2,000 in purchases. Baker reportedly used her position as the man's caregiver to access the credit card information. She has received a $25,000 bond. For all things Mississippi, go to supertalk.fm.
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13: 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Here's a question that is not entirely a rhetorical question, and that is, should a retired Navy SEAL have fewer gun rights than, say, a retired cop? I thought we'd put that one to Bob Barr, who's written about it recently. A retired police officer can carry a concealed weapon anywhere in America, but a Navy SEAL can't. Is America treating its most elite warriors like some kind of second-class citizen? Bob, welcome back to the program.
14: Thank you, Laura. It's great to be with you, and a very interesting topic because, you know, on the one hand, if this, in fact, the Second Amendment to our Constitution, the Second Amendment to our

0: Bill of Rights actually means something and applies to all citizens, then all of these barriers from one state to another ought to be struck down, period. Yet the Supreme Court, even though we've had a pro-Second Amendment majority from time to time, has never had enough to actually say that. So we're left with this strange patchwork from one state to another, and concealed carry is the perfect example of it.
1: I'd like to see constitutional carry in every single state. And we now have a tremendous number of states that already honor concealed carry under the Constitution rather than having to have a permit. I happen to live in one of the blue states, in Washington state, so I have a carry permit, but it's good in only, I think, a couple of other states. And that's, I think, it should be offensive to Americans that you have to get that carry permission from each one of the 50 states right now. And I've always reminded people that back when Trump got his first term in office, he said, look, I'll pass or I'll sign nationwide concealed carry. And yet, even when Republicans have been in the majority, they've been unwilling to actually put it to a vote and say, let's vote on this. Let's change the law nationwide so that my carry permit is good in every state the way my driver's license is good in every single state.
0: The Republicans just have never had the concerted background to do that. They just have not done it. It took years for H.R. 218, as you recall, to get passed, and for President Bush to sign, H.W. Bush to sign that. I mean, I'm sorry, George W. Bush. Get these guys confused. Bush number two to sign it. The Republicans just don't have the backbone to push these things across the finish line.
1: And why is that, Bob? Because, you know, I tell people that, you know, well, the Republicans are the majority. And, of course, the left is shouting that from the rooftop, saying, you guys are in charge, except they understand that when it gets down to that final vote in the Senate with the filibuster in place, it doesn't matter if you have a majority. It doesn't matter if a majority of Americans are represented by Republicans in the U.S. Senate. You still can't get a 51-49 vote on anything.
0: The majority doesn't mean anything. What means everything is backbone. And the Republicans, just over the years on firearms issues, have very, very rarely ever exhibited it. Yeah, we did years ago, but it took years for President Bush to finally sign, you know, the H.R. 218 that allowed retired law enforcement officers who are properly certified in their home state, post-certified, to carry across state lines. And there's been unfortunately no movement since then.
1: So now you got Representative Pat Harrigan, who wants a piece of legislation, very simple, that says federal concealed carry authority should be accorded to all past and current members of the military special forces. I mean, if they're qualified to carry much more powerful weapons in uniform, why would we not trust them to carry a pistol across state lines in the rest of the United States, in all 50 states?
0: And we should, but again, this is not the best way to handle it, to do piecemeal like this. But unfortunately, it seems to be the only way that we can get it done, just piece by piece by piece.
1: So what do we do this? Because, Bob, one of the big mysteries for me has been the Republic, or the Democrats don't always get everything they want, even when they've had, say, Obama in office for two terms, and they had for a time Democrat majorities in the House and the Senate. They didn't always get what they want, but it always seemed to me the Democrats got a whole lot more done when they held a majority than the Republicans do. And it always seems to be lack of backbone to me. And frankly, Bob, I'd make the argument, I mean, over the years, I've worried about, well, what happens when the other side's in the majority if we get rid of the filibuster? But here's the argument I'd like to go to, and you tell me if I'm wrong. The Democrats are constantly talking about disenfranchising Americans. Now, usually it's because of their ridiculous arguments that black and brown Americans don't know how to get a driver's license or don't know how to do this or do that. It's ridiculous. It's disproven by the facts on the ground. But if you say, are you disenfranchising Americans? If Americans elect a Republican president, a Republican majority in the House, and a Republican majority in the Senate, but then we're told, oh, a majority isn't good enough, you have to have 60 votes in the Senate to get anything passed, I think it gives the Senate the freedom to say, yeah, we're Republicans, we have a majority, but we don't have to vote on anything difficult because we have to get to 60 votes, which effectively we're never going to get to. So why should we keep the filibuster?

0: And the argument is always given back to me, well, you'll be sorry if you give up the filibuster when the Democrats are in charge, except the Democrats do get a lot more done. And if that's going to be the case, try explaining to an American, you've elected 51 or 52 or 53 U.S. senators, but you can't have a vote on anything important unless you have 60, which both sides know neither party is likely to get that anytime soon. So if that's the case, aren't you disenfranchising every single American if we say we're going to elect a majority in the Senate, but we know that even with a majority, we can't get anything done because of a Senate rule? It was not a rule adopted by the American public. It was a rule adopted by one body of what is supposed to be our government. Now, is that not disenfranchising?
1: It is, and it's also showing the party, showing the American people, the American electorate, that the Republican Party, writ large, does not have the backbone to stand for what it actually says it believes in, and that is the Bill of Rights, including the Second Amendment. And you need a president who is willing to go out there and put his reputation on the line to do that, and unfortunately we have not ever had that magical combination of backbone in the White House and backbone in the House and the Senate Republican Party to get it done.
0: And apparently we don't have it today, even with Donald Trump in the Oval Office. That's Bob Barr, former member of Congress, former CIA analyst. 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
7: 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Hey, there's two locations too, in Ridgeland at 660 Highway 51 North and Brandon at 209 Woodgate Drive South in Cross Gates. 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
10: 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Now, back to the Lars Larson Show. 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
6: Welcome back to the Lars Larson Show. Imagine this. If a private company could tell you we are capable of lighting up the night sky for you on an on-demand basis, or maybe even on a regular basis, would you allow a private company to do that? If they could take sunlight and make it light up parts of Earth that are ordinarily dark at that time of the day? I thought we'd talk about it with Gregory Wrightstone, who's a geologist, executive director of the CO2 Coalition in Arlington, Virginia, and the best-selling author of A Very Convenient Warming. Good to have you back, sir.
11: Well, I like convenient warming, and I like sunlight, but this just doesn't make sense. They're planning to launch 50,000 giant mirrors in low Earth orbit to reflect sunlight into the darkened areas of the planet in order to power the solar panels that go out and stop producing electricity at dusk and don't start until dawn or after the next day. It was so crazy to me. I had to read it three times. I researched it. It sounded like satire, something you'd read from the Babylon Bee or some of these. I looked into it, and it's a real proposal. But the first question I'm sure you had is, what could go wrong? And there are so many things.
6: All kinds of things, right?
11: Oh, my Lord. I mean, we've heard of them talking about geoengineering to block the sun, but here they're geoengineering to move it to the darken. I mean, there are real problems with the people in the high latitude areas of Finland and Alaska that have, when they have sunlight all day long during the summertime, there are problems with that, and they have to put up these sun-blocking shades that block out, because it's light all day, and it's a problem. And it would block also, would reflect sun from the Earth where it needs it,

0: say, crops, you know, our agricultural productivity would decrease because of this. And I don't know about you, our agricultural productivity, because of increased CO2 and modest warming, are breaking records year after year after year.
1: Yep, true.
0: Our agricultural productivity is increasing at a greater rate than what our population growth is. So we're feeding. There haven't been famines in decades.
1: Poor Thomas Malthus.
0: Exactly. But it used to be famines. They were the worst natural catastrophe there was.
1: Yep.
0: And there are reasons. We don't have to go into it. It's a topic for a different discussion. But there are reasons that famines are not occurring. And it has everything to do with climate change.
1: Do you think, I'm talking to Gregory Wrightstone, who's from the CO2 Coalition, but also the author of A Very Convenient Warming. Do you think most people realize just how desperate the existence of most human beings on planet Earth was until about 200 years ago?
0: Yeah, and it's actually shorter period than that. It was the Norman Borlaug's agricultural revolution in the early 1900s is really what started fueling this agricultural productivity growth, with the advent of nitrogen-based fertilizers and other things. Engineered food production has a bad rap, but because we have modified corn, soybeans, and others, that combined with nitrogen, combined with the big thing is increasing CO2 in the atmosphere and warming temperatures, all of those things have allowed us to grow a lot more crops. And people, you're right, before the advent of this, famines killed tens and hundreds of thousands of people annually, and we just don't see that anymore. The only place we have hunger on Earth today are areas of war-torn areas where they can't get the food delivered to them.
1: Either war-torn or, Gregory, tell me if I'm wrong about this. Well, when you looked at Somalia during the Black Hawk Down time period and during Clinton, that you had warlords who'd say, oh, how do I control all these people? All you have to do is control breakfast, lunch, and dinner, and you can run the whole country. You don't even have to put a gun to somebody's head. Just say, if you want to eat, you're going to have to do what I tell you to do. And it's used as a weapon against people, and oftentimes the weapon is put in the hands of the bad guys, the thugs, by the do-gooders in the rich countries.
0: Absolutely. And if you think about it, if we look back to the beginnings of the great civilizations, each of those civilizations were brought down by famine. The famine was caused not by increased warming, but by the cold periods. And see, each of the cold periods were accompanied by crop failure, famine, pestilence, and mass depopulation. It brought down great empires. So if you were Emperor Lars and you were in a warm period, you'd be fat and happy and safe because you could feed your subjects. But if you were Emperor Lars, let's say going into the late Bronze Age collapse, and it started getting cold and crops failed, they came after you with pitchforks, and Emperor Lars would not last very long. He would be out.
1: Greg, let's get back. I want to just go back to Reflect Orbital, because I want people to know this is a serious proposal. This is a company called Reflect Orbital that wants FCC approval. I don't know how the FCC got into it, to launch 50,000 mirrors into low Earth orbit that would then redirect sunlight. But it wouldn't be very precise. It would light up areas that are 3 to 4 miles wide. And you said the primary impetus for this is to just keep the solar panels producing.
0: It sounds like it. I read this 3 times and then looked at all the links, and it sure looks serious. I don't know who would give that the thumbs up to do it. I can't imagine anybody in the Trump administration.
1: I wouldn't think so. And, over the years, a couple of decades ago, I read somebody saying, hey, if we could put, say a Mylar inflatable mirror up, and not put up 50,000 of them. They said, imagine if they were looking for a lost child in a forest or there was some other specific use. But this is talking about doing this on an ongoing basis, right?
0: It is. Before we run out of time, I have to share a story with
1: Please
0: you.
1: Please do.
0: I just got back from the 16th International Climate Change Conference in Washington, D.C. We were the co-host of it, the CO2 Coalition. And we had a panel of young people that were

0: alarmists that were scared to death, and they saw the light, and they were speaking, and these wacko in Earth First people, they actually bought tickets. There were 400 apiece. Somebody was buying them for them, and sat and got up and started screaming at the first guy that did it, Dr. Will Happer, 86 years old. Oh, he was sitting next to me, immediately got up and charged this young guy that was probably 6'2" with his hat on backwards and started pushing. He showed us all up. This guy, and we said, Will, aren't you scared of being confronted with assault? He says, no, I'm 86 years old. Let them bring me up. I would be glad. I want to go and testify about these people. And I looked over his wife, and she just smiled and shrugged. Yeah, she said, that's Will. That's what he does.
1: Absolutely. That is Gregory Wrightstone, who's a geologist, the executive director of the CO2 Coalition in Arlington, Virginia. And Dr. Wrightstone is right. All that extra CO2, we've got amazing agricultural production all over this planet, and that's a good thing.
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0: Fox News. I'm Carmen Roberts. U.S. military is sending a ship to replace the USS Abraham Lincoln in the Middle East amid concerns over living conditions after more than 250 days of deployment.
1: The relief comes after families of service members grilled the acting Navy secretary in an intense town hall. According to Stars and Stripes, one wife reportedly got a message from her husband saying he hopes he doesn't wake up tomorrow. Another person went overboard but was rescued.
0: Fox's Jackie Heinrich. USS George Washington is the replacement aircraft carrier. What could become a hurricane is aiming for Hawaii's Big Island and could make landfall Saturday.
2: If it makes a landfall, it'll be only the seventh landfalling storm or hurricane in the Hawaiian Islands in about 75 years.
0: Fox Weather's Mike Seidel says it appears that Lala will pass south of the islands. 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
3: I'm Kelly Bennett for SuperTalk Mississippi News, brought to you by Mama Justice. 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Social media lit up over the weekend over the prospect of a Muslim Mississippi attorney's appointment to a municipal judge seat. Monday, Attorney